0: well as Australia. There was no threat to Hawaii or the U.S. West Coast. John Summers, USA Radio News.
1: Some Facebook users could be getting a second payment from parent company Meta's $725 million privacy settlement.
2: Facebook was hit with several lawsuits over accusations the platform improperly shared their data with third-party sources. These suits were linked to the 2018 Cambridge Analytica scandal, where data was used to profile voters. The second payments start going on June 9th, but they will likely be less than the first payments, which averaged around $29.43, which were sent out last September. I'm Mark Mayfield.
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1: John Devaney, the Washington State Tree Fruit Association president, told RFD-TV that the Northwest cherry harvest is underway, with Washington crop projected slightly lower but higher quality and better pricing.
4: We're looking at a good year. We're down slightly from the past couple of years. We're looking at a Northwest cherry crop of about 18.4 million boxes projected. That's a decent-sized crop.
1: California season transitioned smoothly, though drought conditions in Washington remain a concern for growers managing irrigation. Police in Toledo continue searching for the gunman who wounded 12 people at the Old West End Festival on Saturday. Investigators say the victims, ranging in age from 14 to 61, are in stable condition and improving. Evidence suggests the shooters were likely firing at each other. Scientists with the U.S. Geological Survey are investigating a magnitude 6.1 earthquake that struck off Cuba's western coast at a depth of around 16 miles.
5: This is the largest instrumentally recorded earthquake in the Gulf of America since at least 1950.
1: USGS researcher Dara Goldberg says the quake was unusually strong for a region with relatively low seismic activity and occurred within a tectonic plate rather than along a plate boundary.
6: At the closing bell, the Dow Jones Industrial Average lost 80 points. The S&P 500 rose 21 points, and the NASDAQ gained 220 points. I'm Sarah Lee Kessler.
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7: This is Denny Gillum, here to tell you about an amazing new book, The Miracle Man, written by a good friend of mine. 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
8: Why don't we say to the government writ large that they have to spend a little bit less? Anybody ever had less money this year than you had last? Anybody better have a 1% pay cut? You deal with it. That's what government needs, a 1% pay cut. If you take a 1% pay cut across the board, you have more than enough money to actually pay for the disaster relief. But nobody's going to do that because they're fiscally irresponsible. Who are they? Republicans. Who are they? Democrats. Who are they? Virtually the whole body is careless and reckless with your money. So the money will not be offset by cuts anywhere. The money will be added to the debt. And there will be a day of reckoning. What's the day of reckoning? The day of reckoning may well be the collapse of the stock market. The day of reckoning may be the collapse of the dollar. When it comes, I can't tell you exactly, but I can tell you it has happened repeatedly in history when countries ruin their currency.
9: From the heart of our nation's capital in Washington, D.C., bringing compelling interviews, insightful analysis, taking you beyond the headlines and soundbites into conversations with our nation's leaders and newsmakers, all from a biblical worldview. Washington Watch with Tony Perkins starts now.
10: Democrat leader has repeatedly attempted to cloud the issue, going so far as to make the insane suggestion that Congress somehow has to choose between our national security responsibilities and addressing the challenges facing hardworking Americans. To which I say, not only can we walk and chew gum at the same time, but we have an obligation to do so. It is our responsibility as members of Congress to work to alleviate not only the economic challenges facing Americans, but to protect our nation's security.
1: That was Senate Majority Leader John Thune earlier today on the Senate floor, accusing Democrats of putting their political agenda ahead of the nation's security. Welcome to this Monday, June 8th edition of Washington Watch. I'm your host, Tony Perkins. Thanks so much for joining us. Well, coming up, after nearly 2 months of relative calm, Israel and Iran have exchanged direct military strikes once again, raising questions about whether the ceasefire is unraveling and whether nuclear negotiations can survive the latest escalation. Jonathan Hessen joins us live from Jerusalem later. Plus, lawmakers return to Washington facing two major deadlines, Reconciliation 2.0 and the looming expiration of Section 702 of FISA. Congressman Michael Cloud joins us with a preview of what's ahead this week. And Congressman Chip Roy of Texas breaks down the Justice Department's latest indictment involving the Southern Poverty Law Center and previews tomorrow's Judiciary Committee hearing in which the interim president of SPLC, Brian Fair, will testify. All of that and more straight ahead. All right, let's start with some news out of Washington. The House Rules Committee held two hearings on preventing fraud today. Joining me now to discuss this is Congressman, is Washington Stand reporter Casey Harper. Casey, what transpired in the hearing today?
11: Thanks for the promotion, Tony. I appreciate it. But
1: I'm not so sure about that.
11: Yeah, not so sure. Maybe one day. You never know. But the House Rules Committee, as you said, they met twice today to take up a package related to something that's really become a top priority for the administration, in particular Vice President J.D. Vance, and that's the anti-fraud bills. Of course, it all began back with DOGE, but now there's legislation being put to it. And this proposed legislation would change how the government screens payments that are being made. There's the Fraud Prevention and Accountability Act and the Stopping Fraudulent Payments Act, which would give federal government agencies the ability to stop suspect payments and create really this across the government fraud fighting structure, infrastructure, which is kind of incredible that they did. They didn't have that already. But there was also hearing today about reconciliation, Tony, and we have a clip from Jim Jordan from that today.
12: Mayor of the largest city, Mr. Mamdani, yesterday said we should abolish ICE. They're all saying that. That's the Democrats' plan. So we had to do this route, reconciliation, to fund the guys who enforce the law. Democrats' four-part plan not to enforce immigration law. We have to use reconciliation to fund ICE to enforce the law that Congress passed.
11: So after the long wait from the Senate, House finally getting their chance at reconciliation, Tony.
1: All right. Just so folks know, the Rules Committee, the rules, every bill that goes to the floor goes to the Rules Committee, and that sets up the parameters for the debate, whether or not amendments are allowed. All of that stuff is set up in the Rules Committee, so it's like a funnel that everything goes through. All right. Speaking of spending, you know, while Washington is focused on the spending, the surveillance, and legislative deadlines, you know, events overseas are threatening to reshape the global security landscape. Over the weekend, Israel and Iran exchanged direct military strikes for the first time since the ceasefire began back in April. So President Trump reportedly urged Prime Minister Benjamin Netanyahu not to expand the confrontation while these negotiations with Iran continue. What are the latest developments here today?
11: Yeah, things really exploded over the weekend, as you alluded to, Tony. And so this latest exchange of fire between Iran and Israel is really the most serious we've seen since the ceasefire began about 100 days ago. Now, in that Truth Social post you referenced, President Trump said that Israel and Iran must immediately stop shooting. Now, President Trump said that both sides are also looking to do an immediate ceasefire. He suggested they're in final negotiations for peace, but he made clear that that blockade is going to remain in place until it's finished. It's kind of a juxtaposition against the firefight that we've seen and the rhetoric from Israel and Iran. But an Israeli official said that Israel has halted their strikes at the request of President Trump, but they warned that they're going to pick up their strikes again in Beirut, in the southern suburbs of Beirut, if Hezbollah continued its attacks on Israeli towns. So really, Lebanon has become another theater, not just the Strait of Hormuz, but Israel's attacks against Hezbollah is triggering Iran, who says they won't make a deal with the U.S. unless those attacks stop, which is kind of funny. For a long time, they sort of acted like they weren't funding and backing these terror groups. But now if you attack those terror groups, there's no peace, Tony.
13: Yeah. All right. We're going to explore that a little bit later with Jonathan Hessen, who's going to join us live from Jerusalem. All right, shifting to some other news, as our nation prepares for its 250th anniversary, we're less than a month away, a new study that polls Americans. Americans view their country as, the poll said that less Americans view their country as exceptional. So, Casey, walk us through the findings of this poll.
11: Yeah, that's right. So this survey was conducted by the Associated Press, and it found that many Americans, they don't feel quite right about the future of the government, and in particular, young people. The poll found that just 1 in 4 Americans say that the U.S. is the greatest country in the world, while 44% say, well, it's one of the greatest countries among others. And about 3 out of 10 Americans said there are countries better than the U.S., and that's an increase up from 19% in just 10 years since 2016, last time they conducted this poll.
13: Anybody ask them if they're ready to leave?
11: Yeah, they never seem to be.
13: Yeah, yeah, where do you want to go? By the way, folks, I encourage you to celebrate our nation's 250th birthday by exploring the true foundation of why America is an exceptional nation. And it goes back to our biblical foundation, those principles that our American government was founded on. And we have a course available that is recorded. It's online. You can participate in it. It's called God and Government. You can text. You can find out more by texting course to 67742. That's course to 67742. All right, Casey. Thanks so much for the update. We'll talk to you till later.
11: Thanks.
13: All right. I want to turn now to Capitol Hill, where there will be two top priority legislative items that members will be tackling this week. Joining us now to discuss them, Congressman Michael Cloud, who serves on the House Appropriations Committee and the Oversight and Government Reform Committee. He represents the 27th Congressional District of Texas. Congressman Cloud, welcome back to Washington Watch. Thanks for joining us.
14: Well, thank you. Good to see you again.
13: So in the House, you do have the reconciliation package that made it out of the Senate at the final hour last week. What's going to happen this week in the House when it comes to reconciliation?
14: I imagine once it gets to the floor, it'll pass. There'd been some discussion on how it might get to the floor, whether something like HR2 would be attached to it. I don't know that that's going to happen. Rules is meeting right now. Whether it does or not, we need to take on HR2. It closes the loopholes that the Biden administration took advantage of.
13: Explain HR2 for our viewers and listeners.
14: Yeah, HR2 is the Secure the Border Act, and so the Biden administration took advantage of all these loopholes that are in the law. Thankfully, because we have President Trump in office, he was able to tighten up the security on the border. But it's important that we take this moment while the president's in office to pass and to close all those loopholes, lest the next Biden-esque administration take advantage of them. So as far as the reconciliation bill, though, it's a long time coming. And it's sad we've had to go through this whole reconciliation process in order to fund the securing of our borders and to fund the law enforcement who take care of that. But finally, it's here. And so I imagine it'll pass the House.
13: Now, if HR2 were added to that, that would require it to go back to the Senate for being agreed to, any changes that are made at this point?
14: Well, one thing they could do is maybe pass a rule. In the same rule that brings reconciliation to the floor, you also bring HR2 to the floor. So they could come to the floor as two separate issues or two separate pieces of legislation. And then, reconciliation could pass in the House and then go to the president's desk. And then HR2 could pass hopefully in the House and then and be headed to the president or be headed to the Senate. We passed it in the House before and the Senate sat on it. So we've got to see some action out of the Senate as well on this issue.
13: Now, what did not make it out of the Senate last week was the reauthorization of Section 702 of the Foreign Intelligence Surveillance Act, better known as FISA. That still has to get out of the Senate, but it expires at the end of this week on Friday. What do you anticipate with that? I mean, that's many involved in the intelligence said this is critical to gathering foreign intelligence and threats against the United States.
14: It is pretty critical. We're not really debating whether it's an important program or not as far as us being able to surveil foreigners and foreign threats against the United States. There are concerns, and we've been pushing to make sure that there are requirements added to it or protections against spying on American citizens who get wrapped into some of the surveillance on foreign assets. One of the things we've also been pushing for is to get a central bank digital currency attached to this package as well. They keep putting in language for like a 5-year, or they call it a 5-year ban, but it's actually kind of a launch date when you really get down to the pragmatics of it. And a central bank digital currency would be the ultimate surveillance tool for an authoritarian, future authoritarian regime. And so that's important to be in this discussion as well.
13: Unpack that for just a moment so our viewers grasp the importance of that debate.
14: Yeah, a central bank digital currency would allow basically every purchase to be tracked. A government would be able to turn on and off a central bank digital currency for certain types of favored or disfavored purchases, donations to a church organization or political organization could be tracked as well. And so this would be the ultimate, again, the ultimate not only surveillance tool, it'd be an ultimate tool of control over people and their ability to participate in an economy.
13: And that's not theoretical. That's happening in China. China does this with their social credit scores and how they're tracking what people are purchasing, where they're going, how they're spending their money, and then penalizing them if they don't do it in alignment with the government.
14: Right. And it was just a couple years ago. Now, they weren't as far as China yet, but we had an administration that if you had $600 in your account, they wanted to know all your transactions. And they were working with credit card companies to kind of track purchases on firearms, for example. And, you know, so we aren't as far away from that being misused as people think. And so it's one of those things where we're trying to put the nail in the coffin on the central bank digital currency issue as we head into the future. And it being the ultimate surveillance tool is how it's gotten wrapped up into this conversation as well. We want to protect the homeland, but we have to remember that that our government exists to protect the civil liberties and the freedoms of the American people. And so we have an important duty to keep people safe, but we have a just as important duty and really our first priority is to keep people free.
13: And we can do both. We can do both.
14: It's not an either or.
13: Right. And it's hard work. And that's one of the reasons it takes a long time because, but in fact, you know, the Democrats were concerned about this guy, Bill Pulte, but the Republicans that didn't go along with it in the Senate, it was over the issues you just raised. It was over the making sure that it's not misused against American citizens and they're not the subject of government surveillance. I'll give you the last 30 seconds.
14: Well, you know, this is important. Again, you know, a lot of times we get wrapped up here with making, when you make safety the first priority, that's when you get all the malfeasance we saw during the COVID years.
13: Yes.
14: And this is why you have to keep the priorities in place where freedom's first, safety is a close second. And so as we weigh all these issues, those are the kind of things that we're going to be pushing for. Certainly this will be a week where we're, you know, nose to the grind, working those things, but that's what we do.
13: Well stated. That should be our priorities in a constitutional republic. Congressman Michael Cloud, thanks for joining us. Stick with us, folks. We're back after this.
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17: Before America was exceptional, America was prayerful. Just as Paul urged Timothy, first of all, that prayer, intercession, and thanksgiving be made for all people, our founding fathers understood deeply the command to be devoted to prayer. This great American experiment began as a mighty appeal to heaven, petitioning the Lord of Heaven's armies to intervene for the righteous cause of liberty. As war began to sweep across the colonies, the Continental Congress called days of fasting and prayer in their fight against the British. The Lord answered, and the colonies prevailed. Yet in spite of victory, our founding fathers knew that dependence on God and prayer was not to be forgotten. With countless challenges facing our young nation, John Adams declared national days of solemn humiliation, fasting, and prayer to directly address the many trials and call on Americans to seek mercy and restoration. Years later, in one of America's darkest hours, Abraham Lincoln stood upon this unshakable foundation by calling the nation to repentance, declaring, "It is the duty of nations as well."
13: Welcome back to Washington Watch. Thanks for joining us on this Monday. The website, TonyPerkins.com. 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The summit will be held September the 24th through the 26th at Cornerstone Chapel in Leesburg, Virginia, just outside of our nation's capital. 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All right, we're waiting to see if we can connect with our guest in Jerusalem. There have been some issues there with kind of the conflict going back and forth. So just a little spotty in making those connections. But Jonathan Hessen is our guest. We're hoping to connect with him here in just a moment. In the meantime, I want to bring Casey Harper back in to Casey, are you with us?
11: Hey, thanks. I'm here, Tony.
13: All right, thanks for standing by there. All right, so I want to go back to this poll for just a moment on, you know, how Americans, there's so many Americans that just no longer see our nation as an exceptional nation. We're just like one of many. Let's explore that a little bit more, because that's a little concerning, because what you think you are really shapes what you do.
11: That's exactly right. We know that from our own Christian identity, that if you see yourself as in the image of Christ, or in the image of God, you know, you've been forgiven of your sins, that you've been redeemed, then you act according to the new identity that you've received via the gospel. You believe, and then you live it out. But if we as a nation believe that, not only, I think, what's sort of missing in this poll is people don't nowadays, they don't just not believe in the exceptionalism of America. They actually believe that America is evil. And that's actually the 1619 famous kind of political movement, institutional racism, all these things. The core idea of it is that America is evil. From the very beginning, that the real foundation of America is not 1776 and our great ideas that we were built on. It's 1619 when the slave trade began in the U.S. And we have a whole generation of young people who've been brought up, who've not just been taught to have sort of an academic skepticism of patriotism, but they've actively been taught that the United States is an evil colonial power. And I think it's an unfair telling of our fuller story.
13: What is that not also reflective of what's been taught in public education, or what has not been taught?
11: Yes.
13: I have not looked at the crosstabs of this polling, but I'm sure it's being driven in large part by the younger population.
11: It is, yeah. The younger people are more skeptical of the U.S., have a dimmer view of the U.S. and our role. I mean, I think the education system is mostly to blame. You could look at some. I think there's general depression and mental health and different, every marker for young people is lower generally. So in some ways, it's not surprising that they have a poorer view of their country, because they have a poorer view of Congress and of their own parents and of their own future and their own economic prosperity going forward. And so there's a lot of challenges that this younger generation is up against. But blaming our country, rewriting U.S. history, it's what they're being taught. But I think what's sort of subtly happening here is that when you take a negative view of your own history, you sort of become the judge of your ancestors, and it's sort of a prideful position. that C.S. Lewis called chronological snobbery, that everyone before me was sort of evil and backwards and didn't understand until modern science and iPhones came along. And now we, the enlightened people of the year

0: Folks, I encourage you to check that out. You can text COURSE to 67742. It is about 11 episodes in the series, and it goes through walking us through our biblical history, what the Bible has to say about government, what our country, how it was founded on the Bible, and throughout the history of our nation up until the present day. So it's very important that we counter that narrative. But Casey, I was going to say, if some of these young people would go to another country, yes, and visit some of these places, you know, I've been to a lot of different places, and you realize how blessed we are as a nation and how God's favor is still seen on this nation. Even though we're running on the fumes of righteousness, we still have the blessing of God, the residual blessing of God upon this nation.
1: Yeah, isn't it the richest kids who seem to hate their parents the most? The most blessed are often the most ungrateful. It's kind of a sad irony, but I agree with you. I've been blessed to go on many mission trips, and I've loved the people and got to see different parts of the world. But when it's all over and you come home and your wheels touch down back on U.S. soil, you do feel as, wow, there's a lot of things that I've taken for granted, not just the wealth and the you know, kind of modern amenities that we have, but religious freedom. I mean, you've worked on Religious Freedom Commission, and you've been to these countries where, yeah, I mean, places like, you know, Nigeria today, right, you know, it's not a safe place to be a Christian, but we just go to church on Sunday without thinking twice about it. And so many of these rights we take for granted.
0: Right, and those freedoms emanate from the fact that we have that biblical foundation as a nation, right, that Christian foundation. We got about a little over a minute left. We were not able to connect with Jonathan. We might try to get him later in the program if we can. But I want to put you on the spot, Casey. You know, I never do that. So I'm going to put you on the spot. You know, as we move up to the 250th anniversary, just less than a month away, you've got small kids. What are you planning to do to make sure that they have that understanding of that foundation?
1: Oh, that's a great, I mean, there's sort of two foundations. There's the biblical foundation, and then there's the historical foundation. The historical American foundation, we're going to, of course, do the fireworks and the hot dogs and celebrate the American festivals to give opportunity to tell the common American story. And that's very similar to what the Lord did by creating the feast days that create opportunity to tell the stories. And for our Christian foundation, we try to read the Bible at dinner every night. We're not perfect in that, but I think the consistency and pray together as a family every morning, and they're pretty little now, so I think we're doing all right. I'm just trying to sleep and get those two in.
0: All right. Well, then I won't make the God and Government course required for the July 4th weekend. Okay. Yeah. All right. All right, Casey, thanks so much for stepping in. All right, we're going to see if we can connect with John a little bit later in the program. Again, a lot happening over there in the Middle East. All right, don't go away. We're going to come back with more Washington Watch on the other side of the break.
2: News this hour from Town Hall. I'm Keith Peters in Washington. Trouble in the Strait of Hormuz is pushing up the price of jet fuel and impacting the airline industry's bottom line. Correspondent Jennifer King reports.
3: U.S. airlines spent $6.5 billion on jet fuel in April. That's up 78% over this time last year, according to new government data. A major industry trade group, the International Air Transport Association, is warning that higher fuel prices could cut 2026 global profits in half. The association's director general, Willie Walsh, says airfares are rising, but airlines are still absorbing part of the hike in their bottom lines. In an effort to contain costs, airlines around the world are raising airfares and fees, cutting perks, canceling flights, and trimming schedules. Last week, American Airlines announced they are temporarily suspending some routes this summer. I'm Jennifer King.
2: Three more cases of the New World screwworm have been confirmed, including one outside of Texas. Agriculture Secretary Brooke Rollins says they've been preparing for the appearance of the screwworm in the U.S.
4: Expanding sterile fly production and dispersal capacity. You all are probably tracking that we launched that last year, but earlier this year opened both a dispersal facility, but also invested tens of millions of dollars in refitting the fly top of Mexico beginning last year, which those sterile flies will begin to come online this month. So very good timing.
2: The Department of Agriculture announced Monday the new cases were found in a dog from New Mexico and hundreds of miles away in a goat and calf in Texas. Fans began arriving at Madison Square Garden several hours before tip-off of Game 3 of the NBA Finals between the New York Knicks and the San Antonio Spurs. Mixed day on Wall Street with the Dow down by 80 points, the NASDAQ rose 220, the S&P 500 advanced 21. More on these stories at townhall.com.

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1: All right, welcome back. Good to have you on this Monday afternoon. 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We'll also have on-site, we'll have Congressman Andrew Clyde, who represents that area. That's this week on Capitol Hill. 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To find out more, you can text Georgia to 67742. That's Georgia to 67742. All right, speaking of churches, earlier this year, City's Church in St. Paul, Minnesota, was invaded by dozens of anti-ICE protesters who disrupted the worship service and accosted members of the congregation there. Now, the incident drew a great deal of attention, including that of the Justice Department. But the city's top prosecutor says charges will not be filed against any of those individuals. In a statement earlier this week, or last week rather, St. Paul city attorney said prosecutors determined the evidence was insufficient to file criminal charges under Minnesota's state statutes. She also said the decision should not be interpreted as an endorsement of unlawful behavior or public disorder. All right. So how should we interpret their action? Joining me now to discuss this is Renee Carlson, General Counsel for Truth North Legal and one of the attorneys representing City's Church. Renee, welcome to Washington Watch. Thanks for joining us.
2: Thanks for having me, Tony.
1: All right, so I'm going to start with that question. How should we interpret this? They're not going to prosecute? How do we interpret that?
2: Well, here's what the viewers need to know. The city attorney is saying that she's trying to balance the rights of the right to protest with the rights that we all have to worship freely. But she couldn't be more off base. The First Amendment doesn't allow agitators to ambush and invade a church, terrorize the families in it, and then shut down the worship. This is the two-tier justice system on full display in Minnesota. And it really starts from the top down. We're seeing that from, you know, starting with the top law enforcement officer, Keith Ellison, our attorney general of the state of Minnesota, could have brought charges to hold these agitators accountable under the FACE Act, but he refused to do so. Instead of that, he mocked the church, asking, why are we getting all tender about a church? And ironically, years prior to that, he really pushed the Obama administration to press charges against people and to at least investigate under the FACE Act that same provision when there were protesters outside a mosque. So now we get down to the most local level, the city attorney level, in which the city attorney could have brought charges. Just because there weren't broken windows, it doesn't mean that nothing happened. I think she could have brought maybe a disorderly conduct. We have a statute here called interference of religious observance, or even maybe like a public nuisance. But here's something that isn't being talked about. The prosecutors also have special discretion to where they could have brought forward some sort of face-saving measure. There are avenues to do that in the court to hold these people accountable. But the message that what we're getting here, Tony, from her in this decision is that if the law is broken and it impacts Christians, then they're not going to do anything about it.
1: That's what it looks like. But just a historical footnote on Ellison, he served in Congress. He was the first member of Congress to take the oath of office on the Quran. Just throw that out there. So as a former police officer, I mean, I could just look at this, and I wasn't there, obviously, but I've looked at the footage. Trespassing, disorderly conduct. I mean, there's any number of things that you could, it may not be, you know, something along the lines of the FACE Act, which the federal government has jurisdiction to use. That's a federal statute. But they're not even going after that. I mean, they're basically just saying, ah, you know, whatever. That only fuels greater lawlessness, does it not?
2: Oh, absolutely. I think this sends a message that there is a license to invade a church, to shut it down, and there's not going to be any accountability. Thankfully, here we have the Department of Justice that has at least come in to aggressively prosecute and hold these agitators accountable. But that's very important here in this situation, because these agitators are still showing up every Sunday outside of the church, waving sex paraphernalia in front of children, shouting slurs, even racial slurs to members as they try to go inside the church. So our right to worship here in Minnesota, specifically manifested through this case in City's Church, is certainly not protected here, at least from the government officials here in Minnesota.
1: So these acts of hostility are still going on.
2: Correct. We're still seeing people showing up outside of the church. It's absolutely ridiculous. It's abhorrent, especially as I said, there are families and children just trying to attend.
1: It's intimidation. I mean, it's ironic. The Biden administration was using the FACE Act with people just praying outside of an abortion clinic, and they were arresting them with SWAT teams. But here you have people harassing churchgoers going into the church, and nothing's really happening. So what is DOJ doing?
2: Well, the DOJ is aggressively prosecuting at this point, and we're very thankful for that. And as I said, that's it's very important, because there is ongoing hostilities here against the church. But, you know, thankfully, we know that we don't fight against flesh and blood. This is a matter of powers and principalities and darkness. We're thankful that the government is not our savior. And so we will continue, obviously, to fight for religious liberty here in Minnesota so that we can share the best news, which is the hope of the gospel.
1: Well stated, Renee. 30 seconds left. How can people be praying for your team there that's representing the church?
2: Continue to pray for us, for all of us, for stamina and for protection. Again, as I said, this isn't a battle of flesh and blood. This is a spiritual warfare that we're in, and we're going to battle it till the end because we know who wins.
1: Well, it sounds like a law firm I would like to use. Renee, thanks so much for joining us. All right. Good to see you. Keep up the good work. All right, coming up next, Congressman Chip Roy of Texas joins us to talk about this week's Southern Poverty Law Center hearing. It takes place tomorrow. The Department of Justice has introduced a new indictment. We're going to talk about that, so don't go away.
3: The family is the oldest, most tested, and most reliable unit of society. It is divinely created and sustained. And yet, there are those who are always tampering with its values and structure. That's why we need organizations like the Family Research Council that can effectively defend and strengthen the family.
4: Family Research Council began over 40 years ago, like all great movements of God, with prayer. Today, rooted in the heart of the nation's capital, FRC continues to champion faith, family, and freedom in public policy and the culture from a biblical worldview.
5: FRC is one of those bright lights that helps us focus on true north. And I shudder to think, had they not been here, that it could have been worse, worse, worse.
6: The Family Research Council has literally millions of people that follow what they do. And that small army makes a difference. Every time I meet with Tony, he prays for me. That matters. This is a grassroots organization. Tony and his team in Washington do a great job, but the power of the FRC is the people.
7: It's just a wonderful parachurch organization that doesn't seek to take the place of the church, but it seeks to assist the family and the church as we try to move forward successfully, not in a defensive mode, but in an offensive mode, as we seek to live our lives according to the Holy Scriptures.
8: FRC is not going to be whooped. we're going to fight. We're going to take a stand. And again, we don't retreat.
9: To thousands of Americans who love this country and happen to believe the Bible as a definitive way to live, we will not be silent. We will not shrink back. We will not apologize for biblical truth. We will continue to stand for it.
1: I'm Tony Perkins, and this is Washington Watch. Glad to have you along on this Monday. All right, we're less than 4 weeks away from America's 250th anniversary, the day when 56 courageous men risked everything for the cause of freedom. At this historic moment in the life of our nation, we believe it's necessary to, in kind of in the same vein, reaffirm our dependence upon Almighty God for our independence. As part of FRC's Defending Our Founding Freedoms campaign, I challenge you to sign our Declaration of Dependence. 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That's America to 67742. And join us in standing firm for what our founders fought for. Our word today comes from 2 Samuel chapter 14. And Absalom dwelt 2 full years in Jerusalem, but he did not see the king's face. So he said to his servants, "See, Joab's field is near mine, and he has barley there. Go and set it on fire." And Absalom's servants set the field on fire. Well, after 2 years in Jerusalem without access to David, Absalom grew impatient. When repeated requests to Joab went unanswered, he resorted to drastic measures, setting Joab's field on fire to force a meeting. The plan worked. Joab came, Absalom gained an audience with David, and the father and son were reunited. At first glance, this appears to be a moment of restoration. Yet it soon becomes clear that Absalom's heart had not changed. There is no evidence of repentance for Amnon's murder, no confession, and no humility before God or the king. The same pride and self-will that marked his earlier actions remained. This passage reminds us that genuine restoration is impossible without true repentance. Relationships may appear repaired, but lasting reconciliation comes with a changed heart. Absalom wanted access to the king, but he never addressed the condition of his own heart. As a result, what seemed to be a happy reunion became the beginning of a greater tragedy. To find out more about our journey through the Bible, text Bible to 67742. That's Bible to 67742. All right, as I mentioned, tomorrow the House Judiciary Committee will hold its second hearing on the Southern Poverty Law Center, and this time they'll be bringing in the interim president and CEO of the Southern Poverty Law Center, Brian Fair. He will be testifying as the committee looks at the allegations that were the charges that were filed by the DOJ, by the grand jury, regarding fraud and other activities. Joining now to discuss this and maybe a bit more is Congressman Chip Roy, a member of the House Judiciary Committee and the House Freedom Caucus. He represents the 21st Congressional District of Texas, and he is a former prosecutor. Congressman Roy, welcome back to Washington Watch. Thanks for joining us.
10: Great to be with you, Tony.
1: All right, so last week, the DOJ filed another indictment, superseded their indictment with additional information. What do we know from the additional filing?
10: Well, what we know is they obtained the superseding indictment. In that one, I think they were alleging about $4.1 million of basically taxpayer subsidized money that is getting funneled to fictitious accounts that are affiliated with organizations that are tied to terrorism, obviously direct contradiction to our national security and our well-being. And like, this is just a continuation of the pattern that you and I discussed and that we exposed in a hearing that I chaired in the Subcommittee on the Constitution in December. I think it was December, but, a few months back, where we were laying out early on and making the case of what we're seeing with this organized effort by the radical left, the Marxist left, and then all of that organized effort is something that we need to be focused on as a Congress. And I'm glad to see that Chairman Jordan has now had the second hearing in the series so that we can expose how much that they were organizing this all the way back to well before Charlottesville, as you know, with FRC getting targeted with the hate maps that the Southern Poverty Law Center put forward. We know what was being directed towards Charlie Kirk, and we know that they were instrumental in what happened in Charlottesville. So we've got to expose this. I'm glad that DOJ is doing it, but Congress has a role here. We're going to focus on this a little bit more tomorrow as well.
1: You know, what's interesting, SPLC was pushing back on the initial indictment, saying, these are informants. These are just informants that we're paying to so that we can fight hate. Well, so in this latest indictment that was filed, what we have...
10: If y'all can see me, I'm on a different channel now, it looks like, or a different
1: All right, let's hold on. We got a little technical issue going on. We'll get that straight, and I'll bring Chip back in. Let's see if we can. What's interesting on this supersession in this indictment, secondary indictment that they filed, they address one of the issues that the SPLC was raising. That they look, these are just informants. We're just, you know, we're trying to uncover information. We're paying people to go undercover and find out what's going on so that we can expose it. Well, it's interesting because they now have documentation of what the money, over $4 million that was given to these individuals, $4.1 million to be exact, according to the indictment. Do we have Chip back? All right. Chip, you there? Can you hear me? All right, you can hear me, but I can't hear you. All right, so
10: I got you.
1: Okay, now I got you. All right, sorry. Let's hold right there. So this is what they were funding. Attended the informants, so-called informants. They call them F's here. Used the money donors gave to the SPLC to attend extremist group rallies across the country, host extremist group rallies throughout the country, grow existing chapters of extremist groups, create new chapters of extremist groups, recruit new individuals into extremist groups, make donations to extremist group leaders, purchase materials for cross burnings, purchase materials to make Ku Klux Klan robes and hoods, create racist paraphernalia that extremist groups sold at rallies, publish extremist literature used in the recruiting of more members, and, here was the last one, pay everyday living expenses, which allowed the F's to focus on their extremist groups rather than seeking employment. That sounds like hate fair. It's like, you know, look, what is pay, and you can go out and you don't have to work.
10: Well, that's why it's so important to connect the dots as we looked at what happened in Charlottesville and the tragic events there that unfolded, I think, directly as a consequence of groups like the SPLC fomenting the event, fomenting what happened. And we're seeing this happen all across the country. Remember the summer of 2020 when all that was happening in the wake of George Floyd, how many businesses were burned, how many people lost their lives. This radical Marxist left will not be deterred unless we deter them. The Department of Justice is right to seek these indictments and to actually get the indictments. Obviously, they are pleading not guilty to them, so we'll let this all play out under the law. But I think we're seeing this network starting to get exposed. But this is just the tip of the iceberg, Tony. It's right. Not just the Southern Poverty Law Center, as you know. It's not just Antifa, which they've rightly declared a terrorist organization. It's the Wren Collective. It's Arabella. It's all of these organizations putting DAs and prosecutors that are Marxists to elect criminals on our streets. It's the Islamist groups that are pushing Islam into our communities, all bankrolled by outside groups, NGOs, but often our own taxpayer dollars. It's crazy. So I introduced legislation to take the tax status away from CARE. We got to open the books to all these entities.
1: Well, you've been on this for a long time. As you said, you had a subcommittee hearing before any of the other hearings were held. The difference with SPLC... And I don't diminish anything you just said about those other groups. But the thing about the SPLC is that they were given credibility by their relationship with the federal government. And then they leaned on financial institutions to debank and the tech institutions to deplatform conservatives. So the Biden and the Obama administration actually created them as a pit bull to go out there off of a leash so they couldn't be connected to the federal government to intimidate these other businesses to go after conservatives.
10: Well, and what's really a shame about it, and you're right, Tony, I don't take offense at all. You are correct. The Southern Poverty Law Center has a sort of special place in this network of the Marxist left because, as you rightly point out, they were given this special status. And what makes it really appalling is it's on the back of, you know, work that was done decades ago to try to root out, racial animus and so forth that we were dealing with as a country. And then the SPLC turns into and is built into this radical organization that then leverages that, you know, moment in history, leverages that to then foment the kind of hate in the name of advancing Marxism, all in a way that's, you know, on the back of taxpayer subsidized money. And then they're creating the very problems we're having to deal with. Like I said, Charlottesville is a good example, what you're seeing with all the evidence being brought forward. Now, again, They're pleading not guilty to these indictments. But we're seeing now multiple counts. The fact that the Department of Justice went back to the well and had the superseding indictment over this, these fictitious accounts of over $4 million tells me they believe they've got continued evidence and that they will build a stronger and bigger case over time. And I hope it moves beyond SBLC.
1: Yes, I do too. One of the things I find interesting is that in the indictment, they identify that from 2010 to 2023, apparently, it was, I think I'm going off memory, this is when the bank fraud was occurring. This is when they were setting up these bank accounts. I mean, this is over a decade. They had these banks, which they had these kind of fraudulent entities that they had created. Now, a question for you. So during the same window, this is when the financial institution banks were debanking conservatives, and they were, we were debanked. We were by Truist Bank, you know, and they just sent us a letter saying, "Well, you're using your account for things that are not appropriate." I mean, they wouldn't explain what that was. We'd just been doing what we've been done for 40 years. But at the same time, those banks couldn't find that the SPLC was, they had these fraudulent accounts. I wonder, Chip, if at some point Congress might call in some of these financial institutions and ask them about this conspiracy that they were involved in with SPLC.
10: I think Tony, that's a really important point. I'll remind you also that that's the same era, different issue, but related, that you had the Lois Lerner events where people were being targeted with the power of the Internal Revenue Service. I bring that up only because it was a coordinated effort.
1: Right.
10: And so that coordination, to your point, goes not just to the SPLC or similar groups, not just to the highest levels of government, but to corporate America, whose hands were neck deep in all of this, and they were working on this, you know, frankly, it was an expansion of the sort of DEI boardrooms, but it was worse than that, right? These are corporate entities colluding with the highest levels of government, not unlike what we saw in our investigations looking at big tech as it was unfolding under the Biden administration and what power they were using to push big tech. Thankfully, some of that's been exposed, but not all of it. This is very similar. I agree with you. We should investigate that. Hopefully, we'll be working with Chairman Jordan to pursue that line of argument.
1: What makes it different with the banks is that they are federally regulated institutions.
10: Correct.
1: So yep. There is clear, you know, people are saying, what are you going after SPLC? They got a First Amendment right. You know, they can be stupid. They have a right to do that. But they are endangering people, as we testified in the last committee hearing. So that needs to be looked at. But the banks, clearly, Congress has, the federal government has jurisdiction because it's a federally regulated entity. All right, we just have a few minutes left, Congressman Chip Roy. Tomorrow, Brian Fair, the interim president, CEO of SPLC, is supposed to appear. Do you really expect him to say anything or just say, well, I can't talk about that because we're involved in litigation with the federal government. We've been charged. What, do you expect to hear anything from him?
10: Well, you know, look, I mean, I hope so. I'm always hopeful that we can get something out of him. I certainly wouldn't be advising him if I were his lawyer to be sitting in a public hearing, copping to what we believe that they were up to and if they're involved in. But we'll see. I mean, you know, sometimes there's an arrogance that goes along with it. We've got to pursue the truth. You know, he's accepted I believe he's scheduled to come and be there. At least that's what I was told just a little bit ago. So hopefully we'll see him in the morning and press him and see if we get any questions answered. If not, then we'll have to go the next phase. You know, we're going to have a couple of other witnesses there that'll be helpful to continue to expose this. And again, DOJ are going to be the ultimate ones to be able to haul them in and say, look, you got to answer these questions. And like I said, I agree with you. I think there should be a third phase to this where we bring in the banks and get them to talk about what they were doing or not doing, 12, 15 years ago.
1: Well, I hope the others, as you laid out, understand that this is just the tip of the iceberg. I mean, this is like, Al Capone got charged with tax evasion, but everybody knew that wasn't the extent of what he did. This is a much broader conspiracy where the SPLC, I think, leveraged that historic reputation that you talked about to be used by the left to go after conservative and Christian organizations that were effective in stopping the left's agenda. They used it with the media, they used it with financial institutions and tech institutions. All of those involved should give an account.
10: 100%. And look, you're gracious. You're not going to spend your whole time talking about the target that was placed on FRC and the shooting that occurred and how personal that is to you. But it is personal. I mean, this was a real thing. I mean, our lives were being turned upside down and targeted by people that were hiding behind, you know, past racial discrimination to be able to come forward and say, hey, we've got the imprimatur of being the Southern Poverty Law Center. We're saying these guys are, you know, awful and terrible, and they should be their haters, and they should be targeted. And that then resulted in what we've seen occur in terms of FRC being targeted, Charlie Kirk getting targeted, others. And you can't get away with that, right? I mean, that's you know, you have free speech. You can say what you want to say within a certain zone. We all know the law. You know the law right. Well under First Amendment. There are some limits in time, place, and manner and what you can say. But you and I would die on the hill to fight for First Amendment protections of all kinds, religious liberty and free speech. But this network that is targeted and geared towards undermining the law, trying to, you know, frankly, use taxpayer money, or as you point out, the banking networks, these groups that are targeting people, we need to expose them and highlight it, particularly when they're involved with unlawful organizations and terrorist activity, which we believe we see here.
1: Well, I look forward, Congressman Chip Roy, to following back up with you after the hearing tomorrow. We'll see what happens, and I'm sure we're going to talk about this again.
10: Yes, sir. Thanks, Tony. God bless.
1: Keep up the fight. Congressman Chip Roy of Texas. You know, be praying about this. This is one of the things to add to your prayer list, because they have done a lot of damage to a lot of people, a lot of institutions, and it does need to be exposed for the purpose of justice and making sure it doesn't happen again. All right, we're out of time for today, but you know what you need to do. You need to pray, you need to vote, and you need to stand. So just keep standing.
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1: Have a good evening, my friends. We'll talk to you on this show tomorrow, as always.
2: Oxygen. It's nature's oldest therapy and plays an essential role in destroying...

0: Electromagnetic radiation and Wi-Fi pollution is constantly surrounding us. There is no escape or practical way to block it short of living in a Faraday cage. As we know, private and business life on cell phones, tablets, and
1: religious beliefs.
2: War Secretary Pete Hegseth says the previous system was impractical, while critics argue the changes raised First Amendment concerns. Agriculture Secretary Brooke Rollins says the Trump administration is taking the flesh-eating screwworm threat seriously, spending tens of millions on a sterile fly facility to stop the spread.
3: Sterile flies mate with the New World screwworm flies and prevent them from reproducing.
2: Officials report 5 cases, including 4 in Texas and 1 in New Mexico. Apple is rebranding Siri.
4: During its Worldwide Developers Conference, the tech giant unveiled Siri AI, which uses Apple Intelligence. The features include a more conversational experience with the system, which also allows users to adjust voice expression.
5: Hi, let's find the right voice for you. I'll practice some things I like to say while you listen. Let me try this one out. You have one new message. Here's another one. Your timer is set for 1 minute. Now for some directions.
4: Other announcements include Apple's next Mac OS called Golden Gate, as well as changes to Liquid Glass and additional features to its child safety tools. I'm at Mattinson.
2: Wall Street closed mixed.
6: At the closing bell, the Dow Jones Industrial Average lost 80 points, the S&P 500 rose 21 points, and the NASDAQ gained 220 points. I'm Sarah Lee Kessler.
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2: The NYPD is searching for a killer in a deadly shooting on a Bronx MTA bus.
9: A 41-year-old man was shot in the stomach about 2:30 Monday afternoon while riding a BX-36 bus on East Tremont Avenue near White Plains Road. He later died at Jacoby Hospital. There's no word yet on what motivated that shooting. Police say the suspect wore a white T-shirt and held a black handgun. He was last seen fleeing the scene on foot. In New York, I'm Liz Warner.
2: Los Angeles County Registrar Recorder Dean Logan says late arriving ballots are slowing the count, but must be verified for accuracy, responding to claims from President Trump and others that California elections are rigged.
10: There's nothing rigged here. This is the will of the voters, and our job is to make sure that every eligible vote that was cast and timely received in this election is included when we certify.
2: Logan says he understands the concerns over delays and is open to discussions on improving the process. Oklahoma Governor Kevin Stitt is backing a $4 billion aluminum smelter in the town of Inola, supported by President Trump to boost U.S. production and reduce reliance on China. Attorney General Jentner Drummond is seeking to block the project over environmental and utility concerns, despite federal funding support. AAA reports a national average price for a gallon of gas is $4.16. Highest prices are found in Mono County, California at $6.99 a gallon. Scott County, Indiana is down to $3.23. For USA Radio News, I'm Anthony Lucero.
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Ladies and gentlemen, it's the Ron Edwards American Experience Talk Show, where our unalienable rights are celebrated. 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

0: Well, hello, good day. How are you? I'm Ron Edwards. Welcome to the Ron Edwards American Experience. I am your radio refreshment. Glad to be back with you this day. And man, so many things to cover. Amongst them, taking it from the top, Democrats want to celebrate the United States of America by leaving the country. According to a recent survey, many Democrats said that they prefer socialism and they want to get the heck out of the United States of America. You know, when I first read that, I, you know, jumped up and clicked my heels. And then I thought, wait a minute. For years, many Democrats have been saying, if Trump is elected, I'm leaving the country. Way back in the day when George W. Bush was first elected, when there was potential of him being elected, many leftists were saying, well, if George W. gets elected, we're leaving the country. Well, he got elected, and in both cases, most Democrats stuck around. And rather than leaving the country and going to a socialist paradise, what they did was dig in their heels and have been trying to turn the United States of America into a socialist paradise ever since. Now, they've succeeded in doing so in places like New York, Chicago, Los Angeles, Seattle, Portland, Boston. I mean, man, it's a long list. Bangor, Maine. It's all over the place. Atlanta. You know, so the socialists have taken over many, many cities, especially in our country, and those are very socialist enclaves. And even whole states like Illinois. Things are so bad in Illinois, the Chicago Bears said that we're seriously going to leave now. They've been talking about this for about 2 or 3 years, and you would think that officials in Chicago and the state capital there would say, you know what, we don't want to embarrass ourselves by losing such a legendary NFL franchise. But when it comes to the principles of socialism, destruction, chaos, which the Democrat Party is very loyal to, and in the middle of, you know, pushing those policies or whatever throughout the country, they're in a war against our country, our way of life, so they're not going to stop suddenly in Chicago to prevent the Bears from leaving. So they're leaving. They're going to Hammond, Indiana. And if anyone has ever been to that part of Indiana, that is not a very impressive part of that state. But money talks, you know what walks. You know, they overregulated, overtaxed, and then the refusal of the current mayor and the mayor before the current mayor of Chicago refused to, you know, tamp down on the criminal activity, not allowing the police to go hard after thugs, especially black thugs and illegal border crosser thugs. So the Bears had no choice but to decide to leave. Now, if anyone has seen the original plans that they had drawn out for the lakefront of Chicago, it was beautiful. A dome, and they wanted to incorporate the columns of the old stadium there. And it was a fantastic design. And you have to admit, the lakefront of Chicago is legendary. It's beautiful. But unfortunately, the Bears have been chased out. And these kinds of things are happening all over the country, where major corporations have said, bye now. Starbucks getting out of Seattle. Other companies have already left. I can't tell you how many have left California, and how many small and medium-sized businesses have had to shut down. And this is awful. And it's not because Democrats like Governor Newsom are stupid. They're not stupid people. When you see them continue to enact their policies over and over again, year after year, decade after decade, you must understand, this is not because of incompetence. It is not because of stupidity. And you see the hardships of these cities. That is by design. The Democrats are playing for keeps. And what they're playing for is the destruction of our republic, our exceptional nation way of life. And, of course, they have the permission of people like John Thune and other Wimpus, Wimpus Americanus apologeticus rhinos who don't care, who look the other way. In fact, I was listening to one of the talk shows this morning, television talk shows, and they admitted, they said, hey, look, this is what the Democrats prefer. And, as I've said for years, Republicans, I'm talking about the rhino ones, prefer a lot of the problems that are going on that are being perpetrated by the Democrats, and they've been that way for years because they always want to be in a position where they're pretending to be fighting for us. If you notice, every time there's an election, we're here for you. We're going to do this. We're going to pass this. You know, we're going to stop illegal border crossers from voting. We're going to do this. And it's these very Republicans who are blocking the Save America Act so that America remains in the boat that she's in now. Why? Because they don't want the problems fixed. They are so short-sighted that they think it's better that they're always in this loser, oh, we're almost going to get there. Well, those Democrats, you see what they're doing, but you got to keep electing us. And then you keep electing the same ones. For example, like you people did in Kentucky, election after election after election after election. Deputy Drupalong, Mitch McConnell, perfect example. What good did that man do? You can Google videos of Mitch McConnell during his earlier years of being in office. You know what that man talked about and pushed for? He spoke against illegal immigration. He spoke strongly against people that should not be voting unless they are born American citizens. I mean, the things that President Trump has been running on and now being opposed by Deputy Drupalong, Mitch McConnell, and John Thune, and others like those two, are the very things he spoke admirably about earlier in his career. Now, why do you think that all of a sudden, well, it's not all of a sudden, but why do you think in recent years these people are against those things? I'll tell you why. It's because of Donald John Trump. And while you've had many Republican politicians, the one thing that separates President Trump from all the rest, despite any problems anyone may have with President Trump, the one thing is he is not. He does not have globalist tendencies, at least up till now. Now, whether he gets roped in the future, I don't know. But I'm speaking for up till now. You could not, there is no evidence that President Trump is of the globalist-oriented club. And that is what separates him from the rhino Republicans, like John Thune and others, who have allegedly taken a lot of money from China and other entities that are undermining this republic. And so they run around, scrambling around, acting like, oh my goodness, this is awful stuff. We've got to run against these Democrats. Vote for me, I'll set you free. Which is a bunch of bull, capital S with a hit. And that's why I say that we, the people of America, need to smarten up and become very, very definitive in the effort to restore our republic. As I've said long ago, it's not up to President Trump, it's up to we, the people. President Trump is supposed to set the atmosphere. Government officials are to protect our rights to do this, that, and the other. But really, it's up to you and I, my friends. I'm Ron Edwards. We'll be back after this.
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7: 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It's, in fact, it's insanity. Boston University. You know what they've been doing? Advertising DEI and Black Power courses. Now, what does that have to do with good education and preparation for jobs? See, it's because of things like this that American corporate owners say, you know what, we're just going to have to recruit people from India and elsewhere to do the high-tech jobs and other things that are needed in our corporations because too many Americans are being indoctrinated into becoming useful idiots. And in fact, they're useless idiots, okay? They're useless for their own lives. They're useless for their country. They're useless for their city. They're useless for anything other than wreaking havoc. This is crazy stuff. And at historic Yale University. Yep, the Yale catalog is loaded with courses focused on race, while their tuition is now raised to about $70,000. Yep, not total, but per year. Yale University has stooped to a new low, according to Campus Reform. Despite its reputation as one of the most prestigious and academically rigorous schools in the world, Yale University is set to offer more than a dozen courses focused on racism, racial oppression, and white supremacy, and microaggression. You know, when you hear people talk about microaggression, do you know that they're talking a bunch of BS? Bull capital S with a hit? Because when people sit around talking about microaggression, they're basically saying that white people are not kissing their backsides. They expect white people to be perfectly 100%, always acquiescing, always saying, yes, sir, yes, ma'am, three bags full, and more if you want. And, you know, being allowed to do anything, dress any way, act any way, whatever. And if whites oppose that, then, of course, there's either microaggression. You know, if they look, you know, if someone is going to Nutsville and they're acting crazy in public, and I guess a white person looks at them like, boy, they look like they're kind of crazy, cray-cray, and they're caught, they're automatically assumed to be racist. Instead of people looking at what caused that silly look as being the problem. And I'll give you an example. I was in an Episcopalian church this past Saturday in Columbus, Ohio. Big Columbus. Used to be a church that was famous for its Christianity, for its good morality, lack of crime, and super growth economically and population-wise. But this past weekend in an Episcopalian church, it was just, you know, having a fundraiser, as churches often do, especially those that are active in the community. You know, they were raising funds to help the less fortunate. That's what it was about. They were minding their own business, weren't causing problems for anyone, but trying to help. Then what happens? Hundreds, not dozens, but hundreds of black teenagers converged on this Episcopalian church grounds and just tore everything up, just wreaked havoc. Then they turn on each other, start beating each other's behinds, just going to Nutsville, just living to be a pain in the backside to others. And I've said for years, dozens of years, that these thugs, no matter what color, but these thugs, people with that thug mentality, they were always waiting to the day comes when they will be able to get away with this kinds of activities in your face, do what they want to do, beat you up, get away with it, tear up your property, get away with it, steal your money, get away with it, etc., etc., etc. And doggone it if we're not here. They basically got away with it. Just like once again in Chicago, a bunch of teenagers in the West Loop doing the same thing. I'm looking at a picture, black teenagers. So don't get mad at me for always pointing out these things, but that's who's doing this. If it's not them, it's the illegal border crossers or the supporters of the illegal border crossers who are going and still going to Nutsville attacking ICE officers who are doing their job. And yet these same people say they hate the United States and many of them want to leave the United States. Well, I tell you what. Here's an idea. What we should do, contact President Trump and the few conservative Republicans that we can think of and say, hey, you know how Trump has a fund for illegal border crossers who voluntarily say, hey, gringo, I want to leave. I want to go back to Mexico or wherever, okay? Round up all of these rioters who are causing trouble on behalf of the illegal border crossers, round them up on the same airplanes, give them $1,000. Don't even tell them where they're going, but just stuff them on a jet with a bunch of illegal border crossers and just send them on their way. Get them out. If they're that much in support of them, that means those are the people they want to be around. So when they're rounded up, they can go with them. Get them out. Make the same offer to all of those Democrats around the country who, according to this huge survey, said they want to leave the country. Then we should make it easy for them. Say, hey, here's a few bucks, free ticket, you're out. Because I'm going to tell you something. From observation, I think we may be in this position now where there are too many leftists, too many illegals, too many thugs for us to actually turn this country around. Now, we may in spots, but I mean overall, the whole

0: Karen Bass, and the other one. Salt ramen, ramen noodle. And so this is what we have to choose between, my friends, in Los Angeles. And I really don't think, my gut instinct tells me that the people, for the most part, did not vote for these two women to be the only two ones left. And so they're now, because of what I believe to be cheating, they're left to choose between Tweedledee and Tweedledum. And poor Pratt is left out. But he did say that, hey, he did say out in the open that his wife prayed for him, and he said that God told him to do this, and that if God wants him to win, he will. And if he doesn't, he's just going to hitch up and leave the city, leave the state. And so it's a shame if it's allowed to turn out that way, because that is one of the most beautiful places in the entire world. The city's messed up now. The whole city just about looks like Skid Row. Instead of Skid Row, it just should be called Skid City. And these things don't have to be. It's like none of these problems are tagged with the inevitability stamp, okay? All these problems are very solvable. But we're just going to have to be a little more bold, a little more cray-cray.
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1: News this hour from Town Hall. I'm Keith Peters in Washington. The Agriculture Department announced more sightings of the New World screwworm fly in both New Mexico and Texas.
2: Agriculture Secretary Brooke Rollins.
3: These developments obviously represent a serious threat to our livestock and wildlife, but they haven't caught us off guard. We have been tracking this pest for a long time, and we have fought before, and we will do so again.
2: Rollins says the government will import sterile male flies to help eradicate the screwworm.
3: Those sterile flies will begin to come online this month. So very good timing.
2: And that building facilities in the U.S. is a top priority. Both Rollins and Texas Governor Greg Abbott urge residents to check their animals daily. I'm Lisa Dwyer.
1: A new study is renewing debate over whether work requirements can reduce poverty among Americans receiving government benefits. Correspondent Ken Lorman has the detail.
4: Research by Casey Mulligan, an economist with the Department of Health and Human Services, finds adding work requirements to Medicaid could lift between 1.6 and nearly 3 million people out of poverty. The study says families could see incomes rise by more than $12,000 as more recipients enter the workforce. Supporters argue work rules encourage self-sufficiency and stronger labor participation. Ken Lorman reporting.
1: Media reports say left-wing city council member Nithya Raman has advanced to a November runoff against Los Angeles Mayor Karen Bass, setting up an unexpected matchup between two Democrats and former political allies. Spencer Pratt, a Republican and former reality television personality from the Hills, is running third in the voting. On Wall Street, the Dow down by 80 points, the S&P 500 up 21. More on these stories at townhall.com.
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1: And we're back. Yep, this is the Ron Edwards American Experience. So thanks all for joining us this day. You know, I just can't help. I've been looking at this thing about three times. The video yesterday with President Trump as he stormed out of the Kristen Welker interview, and on NBC's Meet the Press, or as Rush Limbaugh used to say, Meet the Depressed. It's as if these people have been given a shot, and they get on these talking points, these talking point questions, and they just robotically over and over, and she just kept yammering away, not talking about things that are, you know, good subjects matter for the country or anything like that, trying to trip him up on talking points. And he correctly just got tired of it. Threw the microphone on the floor, then stepped on the microphone as he walked out. It is hilarious. If you guys haven't seen the video, check it out. And it's an example of how we need to deal with these people. We have to understand that these leftists are not about fixing problems, are not about getting to the truth, are not even about fair elections. They're not about restoring America to greatness. They're not about restoring good moral principles, about making better life for young Americans, improving education, etc. They're about none of that. And we have to just understand. You've got the slow election count in Los Angeles, and you notice that it is only leftist areas in our country where you have these slow count elections of totals. But even around the world, we find that there's that same problem. They recently had an election in Peru, for example, the presidential election. They now say it's too close to call. And I find that kind of, I don't know. Preliminary results from Peru's National Election Processes Office indicate that conservative former First Lady Keiko Fujimori maintains a narrow lead against radical leftist socialist communist candidate Robert Hilbert Sanchez in Sunday's razor-thin presidential runoff election. Now, I find it funny because she had been far ahead in the polls. She was has been very, very popular, former First Lady, etc., etc., etc. And she's very pro-American. And in the past, in Peru, elections have been decided, you know, like in most countries around the world, same day, boom, boom, boom, bada-bing, bada-boom, right? But not this time. They're trickling it out just like they are in Los Angeles. And why is it, someone needs to tell me, why is it that in Los Angeles or anywhere in the United States of America, leftists are allowed to decide, well, you know what, we're not going to do the elections the way they should be and make sure that the votes are counted in one day, et cetera, et cetera, et cetera, and may the best person win. But they're allowed to decide, well, you know, we're going to drag this thing out. We're going to allow you to just mail in your stuff. Doesn't matter. Oh, wait a minute. Those boxes over there? We have 10,000 ballots with no appropriate date. We'll fill in the date. That's okay. They're still doing this stuff. Just like they did in 2020 in past elections in this country. And now they're doing it allegedly in Peru, because they don't want a pro-American to become president of Peru. And this is awful stuff. Here we go again. An Ali Obama appointed judge has stricken down Trump's $100,000 fee for foreign H-1B workers. To make it easier for foreign workers to be hired in place of qualified American workers. Welp, I tell you what, if I were President of the United States, I would enact the authority that I have as President of the United States and put up some other barriers for these people to come into our country. And I would use the harm that has been happening to American workers for many years. I would come out with statistical data to show how Americans who are qualified for these positions have been thrown out. And by this $100,000 fee is not something new. During the Trump administration, I've heard of these $100,000 fees for foreigners that want to come into our country. I heard about this years ago, where the Chinese were paying $100,000 and contributing to certain development projects in cities like Cleveland in order to come into this country. So now they're cherry picking and going against this because it's President Trump. And do you notice how the left, along with the permission of the rhinos, are attacking every single thing that President Trump is doing that would make life better for this country? Everything. When they find out about it, some judge pops up and makes a ruling. And I think the president needs to bring about some very, very good lawyers who are constitutionally based, and then they can just point out legally, no, you can't rule against this. This is the law, and it's legal, so you're out of pocket, Mr. or Ms. Black Robe Gone Wild leftist judge, to rule against what the president is legally allowed to do. And in fact, there were several cases during the Uncle Joe Biden administration where judges correctly ruled against something that the Biden administration was doing illegally. And do you know they went ahead and did it anyway? There was no big brouhaha from the Republicans. Well, they're cowardly lions anyway, so that's no surprise. But I'm just saying that they were still allowed to go ahead and do what they wanted to do. And let's go all the way back to back up what I said about what President Trump should do legally and tell the Black Robe Gone Wild judges to go somewhere. Go to a hot place for a visit. All you have to do is look to Andrew Jackson historically. When they told him, well, you can't go ahead and get this territory and you can't do this, do that. He said, okay, you said it, you made the ruling, but watch me. And out of that came the Trail of Tears and the Louisiana Purchase, etc., etc., etc. He sent troops down there and kicked butt, kicked dragon, which led to the expansion of the United States of America. So if Andrew Jackson could legally do that, even though a judge tried to rule against it, and he went on ahead and said, well, you made the ruling, but go ahead and try to stop me. The president has the authority to tell any Black Robe Gone Wild judge today that you don't have the authority nor the right to stop me from doing what I can do legally. Because every time the president allows himself to be stopped from doing what he's legally able to do, he's contributing to the harm of this republic. He's contributing to the harm of Americans. And by the way, people on the left, remember, and the rhinos were going to Nutsville against the tariffs? It is because of the tariffs and the remaining tariffs that have not been ruled against that there is prosperity going on in America today. That is why they had the huge job growth in the merry month of May. That is why, even though prices are higher, people are being hired. That is why spending is still pretty high. even with higher interest rates, even with higher prices. You still have job growth, et cetera, et cetera, et cetera. And this could be maintained if the Federal Reserve would lower the interest rates by one quarter. I would have said a full half percent, but we'll be back after this.
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8: And we're back. This is the Ron Edwards American Experience. I'm Ron Edwards. And very interesting stuff here. Nick Shirley, the reporter who has been tracking down fraud, people being ripped off, taxpayers being ripped off to the tune of millions and millions, possibly billions of dollars. Well, guess what? Did you know that California had a voter that's 126 years old, with a record of 51 elections? Now, just that one thing alone should raise serious questions about state voter rolls in the beautiful state of California. Now, this is the Democrat Party's idea of secure elections in their one-party utopia. Now, investigative reporter Nick Shirley, the same journalist whose explosive February 2026 video, where they were knocking on doors and exposing the rotting corpses of a state Democrat-controlled election system, and the latest clip or story is pure fire. Now, I've always said that, you know what, I hope to live at least 120 years, and here's a guy who's made it to 126 years old. I mean, no one can see him. I guess he's the original invisible man, but he's voted in 51 elections. Well, glory, hallelujah. So, the voter's name is Doris. According to the California Secretary of State's own voter rolls, Doris is 126 years old and has cast ballots in 51 elections. Unfortunately, when you get into reality here, Doris is not 126 years old. She was born in 1940. That makes her roughly 86 years old. She's never voted in 51 elections, and when Nick Shirley showed up at her door to ask about it, she was stunned. Dick Shirley and his team went straight to the address listed on the official rolls to confirm what the Democrat-run bureaucracy is hiding. So, and they just said that this is just scratching the surface. There's a lot of other bureaucratic blunders that are going to be coming out. But I just thought I'd point this one out because it's you know, 126 years old. I mean, that's a great goal, but far from reality. And in other news, other stuff that's going on throughout our beautiful republic, Carmela Anthony. You know, the situation where the young lad stabbed another lad in his heart. And, you know, as I read about the situation again this past weekend, it's pretty infuriating. And it's one of those in-your-face kind of things that I've been talking about for a long time, where people just want to get in your face, get in the way, make noise, do whatever they want to do, and you can't do nothing about it. And they want to be in a position to either beat you up, kill you, or and get away with it. Now, jurors in the murder trial of Carmelo Anthony reacted with shock and horror after viewing graphic images showing Austin Metcalf's eviscerated heart. And according to the story here, you've probably already heard it. You know, different schools, this is a school track event, and every school had their own tent. And why, in Sam Hill, would you go over to a competing school's tent anyway and then sit down just to have your behind in the way, just to be there? Okay? Just to be a pain in the backside. That's all that was about. And when the other gentleman said, "Hey, you got to go. This is our tent." And he pushed him. But pushing someone does not, in my humble opinion, give you the right to murder them for pushing you. You push them back and you keep it moving. If they hit you, you hit them back. But that's no reason for you to go punk on them and kill them. Especially if you were in the wrong in the first place. And I've seen this kind of, rarely has it ever ended up in death, but I've seen these kind of attitudes exhibited by certain people for many, many years. And they still push to this day with their lawyers, like Crump. What a name, Crump, okay? With lawyers like Crump, who run around here hollering racism, etc., etc., etc., and they push, push, push, push, push. And then you have these indoctrinated white leftist Karen types and Kevin types who are running around guilty, feeling guilty for being white, and who kiss the backside of these pushy people. That doesn't solve the problem for anybody. And there was another situation. The full details escapes my mind right now, but the situation where a white victim says, "Oh, I don't want to go to the police because I don't want to put another black man in jail." Sometimes going to jail is the best thing for an individual, especially if it's not a super serious crime where they're in there for a little while and they get a lesson. They get a taste of what it's like to be in prison. And if it goes right, if their head is on straight, they'll say, "Hey, I don't want to be that fool again." But if there's no justice, if there is no consequences, then for your actions, then you have, what you have now. Or teenagers get on the internet and they plan, let's go take over the West Loop in Chicago. Let's invade downtown Detroit. Let's take over Edgewater Beach on the west side of Cleveland. Let's just do whatever the heck we want to do. Let's disrupt a church fundraising event in Columbus. You getting the theme here? These events are increasing in number. Most of them are not even reported. There are so many now that are happening on weekends throughout America. It's almost too many to keep up with. But for every action, there's an equal and opposite reaction eventually. And there's going to come a time, if this thing is not solved within a reasonable time, there's going to come a time where the pushed around are going to start pushing back. Where they're going to be like in this old movie about Bruce Lee, where this guy pushed and he said, "Hey, don't touch me." And the guy says, "Why not, chink?" He says, "I touch you back." And people are going to start touching back. And then these attorneys like Crump are going to be running around hollering racism and, "Oh my God, they're victimized, this, that, and the other." Well, people can only take being pushed around so much. And who's most victimized by these black thugs, by the way? Who do you think are most victimized? Oh, gosh darn it. The clock has run out. And now that I see that my time is up, thank you so much for your time. I'm Ron Edwards, urging you to pray for your nation. Please, pray for your family, your friends, and even your enemies, that they get it right before it's too late. Don't forget to treat others the same way you want to be treated. Until next time, I'm Ron Edwards. Excelsior!
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0: USA Radio News. I'm Anthony Lucero. Iran has signaled a pause and issued some new warnings.
1: Iran says its latest missile strike against Israel has ended for now, following a weekend exchange tied to fighting between Israel and Hezbollah in Lebanon. Iranian officials also warned of a stronger response if hostilities continue, including potential action against U.S. interests in the region. President Trump has urged all sides to respect the current ceasefire, saying negotiations with Iran remain close to a potential agreement. Ron Warner, USA Radio News.
0: Canada is restricting U.S. livestock import after a screwworm case was identified in New Mexico and three others for a total of four in Texas.
2: The larva of the screwworm fly feeds on the living tissue of livestock animals and can be fatal. The USDA says a control zone has been placed around the infected animals. The Canadian Food Inspection Agency says, however, it will temporarily restrict imports of livestock from affected areas of the U.S. John Summers, USA Radio News.
0: An annual report released today says the well-being of children in the U.S. is declining.
3: The Annie E. Casey Foundation's Kids Count report looks at family finances, education, health, and home and community conditions. The private philanthropy group ranks Mississippi last for children's well-being, just below New Mexico. New Hampshire ranks best overall, with Massachusetts next. The report says most states are worse off than they were 5 years ago, with education taking the biggest hit. I'm Chris Caraggio.
0: OpenAI is reportedly still working on a so-called super app.
4: The Financial Times says it will be rolled out in a few weeks with an updated version of ChatGPT. The super app is supposed to combine AI agents and coding tools so OpenAI can attract more customers ahead of an expected IPO. I'm Tammy Trujillo.
5: At the closing bell, the Dow Jones Industrial Average lost 80 points, the S&P 500 rose 21 points, and the NASDAQ gained 220 points. I'm Sarah Lee Kessler.
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0: Okay. Going up to Washington State this hour. There is a young lady up there, and I'm very proud to have her as a guest for a number of reasons. Her name is Mary Silva. She's running for Congress, District 1, the state of Washington. Now, that takes a lot of courage, just for openers. There are many questions that we have for Mary, and first let's welcome her to the program. Thank you for being here. I can only imagine how busy your schedule must be. It's great that you took time. You don't have a lot of people living necessarily in your district, but they talk, and your name will have national significance, I think, before this is all over, Mary. Welcome.
1: Thank you, Jeff.
0: My pleasure. The first question, beside the obvious, why, I think we can answer that. But if you want to go ahead and give us your general answer as to why are you doing this, why would anybody want to abuse themselves? That's what many would say. Why would somebody want to abuse themselves in a system that has been so compromised by a foreign power? How's that?
1: Right.
0: I'll just keep it generic. Now, just so I can, let me just kind of, this isn't a spoiler, but Mary understands. Okay? Mary gets it. I just want you all to know that. And she is running with that knowledge in mind and heart and love of country. So tell us why, Mary. Go ahead.
1: Because we don't have a choice.
0: There you go. Good.
1: This is our country, and we have stepped out of the arena of power, and people who we don't agree with have stepped in to the arena of power. So we have to make sure our voices are heard. And yeah, it was kind of a jump, but it was one that I felt was very important.
0: It's critical. I think your point is really of paramount importance. There's an old expression. It doesn't exactly fit, but it fits. By our silence, we allow. The American people stopped being patriotically dedicated to their country and their government. They stopped watching over things as I see it. And I think that's what you were saying just now.
1: Mm-hmm.
0: That's what happened.
1: Mm-hmm.
0: It created a vacuum, and Satan loves vacuums.
1: Mm-hmm. Absolutely. Absolutely. So I firmly believe we have to involve ourselves in civics.
0: Well, we have to.
1: They
0: used to teach civics. I'll
1: mm-hmm.
0: bet you $10 they don't teach it in 99% of the high schools anymore. They don't teach it. And if they do, God help the students. It's probably, DEI civics. I didn't even want to think about it. All right. Now, today, we all saw what Zionist money did to Thomas Massie, what Zionist money and Trump's failure to stand up for this country. He's not standing up for this country. No. All he wants is his name and image everywhere. That's something biblical in that. But what happened here is that Thomas Massie, arguably after Marjorie Taylor Greene left, or she was threatened, she got out, Tom Massie was maybe the last one, at least who in the public eye, was making the proper kinds of statements and the proper kinds of noises. And today he did mention the USS Liberty and called for a new probe into that. Well, that's a good thing. It's a lot, 59 years too late. We should never have stopped, but that's another story. Anyhow, who do you admire in the Congress? Are there many at all? And don't be afraid to say, I don't want to mention any names, but whatever. Do you have some in Congress that you admire, either the House or the Senate?
1: That's a real tough question. I mean, one of the reasons I am running is because I have a problem with what's happening in Congress. I have a low approval rating.
0: They're not, what are they doing? Is Congress doing anything for America now? Seriously?
1: Well,
0: with this, even this talk? I sent you a couple of stories. The NDAA,
1: mm-hmm.
0: talk of amalgamizing, whatever the word is, the Israeli and the American militaries? What is that? How does that happen?
1: Well, that's been happening for 50 years.
0: It's true.
1: We've been intertwined for a number of years, and it kind of started in with Kissinger, where he was, integrating us with the Binational Industrial Research and Development Foundation, which still exists to this day, to get us involved in contracts for developing technology with the U.S. government and Israel. And the BARD and the BSF. The BARD is the agricultural version, and the Science Foundation is the other one. So that all started in the 70s.
0: That's been going on for a long time. Yeah, Henry's legacy.
1: Enormous.
0: Got it.
1: Yeah.
0: Not good.
1: And nobody talks about those things. But I'm glad this is getting attention, Section 224. But the real issue we feel is it's Paxilica, which is an initiative that basically wants to lock in dependency and erase our diplomatic leverage. I mean, that's really my concern.
0: Paxilica, that's a new term for a lot of people. I've run a few stories on it, but spend a little bit more time on that. Just explain what Paxilica is.
1: Well, it was basically an initiative that the U.S. is leading, but we feel it's elements within the United States that are friendly to the City of London and that whole crew. It's head by Jacob Hellberg, and he's married to Ken Raboy, I want to say is how you pronounce his name, he's French. But they're technology, they're high-tech, oligarchs, basically.
0: And they're two men married, kind of like Sammy the Altman and his male bride, or whatever
1: sure.
0: it is, husband. I don't know. I can't keep it straight. Nor do I want to.
1: And we do live in the United States, and people are free to...
0: They are. That's true. But you wonder about the agenda of people who make those decisions. They're certainly within their rights, but we have them in control of a $1 trillion valuation corporation like OpenAI and others from the City of London, et cetera. These are global giants. They're going to push their agenda one way or the other. They will. They just will.
1: Right. Paxilica is basically being promoted to integrate our supply chain. It's an alliance with not just Israel, but other high-tech contributors like Japan and South Korea and Singapore and UK. There's many. But basically what they're trying to do is say they want to keep China. We gotta join forces so we can keep China from becoming technologically dominant. And we ask the question, well, who gave China the ability to do this in the first place? And we feel it's Israel who was stealing our technology and handing it to our enemies in Russia and China.
0: They're selling it.
1: Yeah.
0: I'm sure. I don't think the Israelis give many things away without lots of attachments.
1: Yeah, right. They probably sold
0: them.
1: It. Yeah,
0: but,
1: exactly.
0: But whatever. Yeah, they do. And we always have to have a boogeyman. See, that's the game. We got to have an enemy to worry about. That's what they do with the sheep. They give them an enemy to worry about. Now it's China. Well, China is supposedly only a few weeks away from catching up with us in terms of AI and advanced tech. I don't know that I've seen anything about quantum AI from a Chinese perspective, but that would be interesting to hear, too. That's the next big breakthrough, and that's a year, 12 to 24 months away. It's coming quickly. But your point is good.
1: Sure.
0: Go ahead.
1: We're not going to keep China out of it for long if they play the game. Do you know what I mean? Like, I just feel like this is just how they're selling
0: Absolutely.
1: It.
0: Absolutely. That's right.
1: So it's and my biggest concern with this is the weaponization, like you're suggesting. The talk of these smart cities programs, it's like they've been planning for it all along, have you heard of the smart cities programs?
0: Oh, yeah.
1: Okay.
0: Yeah.
1: See,
0: No, and tell our listeners about it. Just give us a 15-second summary on smart cities. I think they may be tied into this. That all this this huge data center monstrous matrix they're building, that's going to be used for many things. Go ahead.
1: Right. Yeah. So and they're pushing it for AI right now. But
0: you bet.
1: But you know, the smart cities program, they kind of started out as a, I think the idea, it was out of the UN, and they called them 15-minute cities, where they were going to keep everybody housed in these small cities that you could travel within from start to finish. But then the worry with those are it's going to be basically like a digital gulag where you can't leave. And so that's the big fear there, because they tried this back in Vietnam. The U.S., you know, launched an initiative with South Vietnam. I think this was a Kissinger program, obviously, probably, because all this seems to stem from him. And it ended up alienating the peasants. It was wrought with corruption, and it was basically they called it a hamlet, where they were keeping people safe from the Viet Cong. But it actually accelerated Viet Cong recruitment. And so it was population control. And that's what the UN Smart Cities program is. It's population control. And and when I hear Trump talking about freedom cities, that gives me pause, because that sounds like he's rebranding the smart cities idea once again.
0: I agree with you. That's a great catch, and I'm sure that's what's in his pinhead. He's rebranding it. He'll rebrand anything. He'll deny truth and reality all day long without losing a breath. He has no problem lying and then renouncing anybody who claims, well, Mr. President, you said this and that. He said, I'd never said that. He just declares it non-existent. It's bizarre.
1: Right. But my whole reason for running was I had discovered, like, through just reading about stuff, I was listening to Brendan O'Connell. I know you interviewed him. And he was talking about Microsoft offshoring their digital, basically the keys to our digital infrastructure, to be core coded and built in Israel. And that we were possibly getting that back with back doors. And so I started looking into that, and I thought, this is huge. My congresswoman worked at Microsoft. She was a former Microsoft executive. My naive self thought, well, obviously she needs to know this. So I sent her a huge document just outlining and detailing what
0: this is.
1: We
0: your current
1: were
0: congresswoman
1: discussing.
0: I just want to make that clear.
1: Yes.
0: Your current, yeah.
1: Mm-hmm. And so I was explaining to her through this letter that we were offshoring, and this is important because it is, they were in our power, our water. I mean, these software tools that we were having made in Israel are coming back, and we're putting them in our critical infrastructure, you know, and it was all throughout the United States. And so to me, that was huge, and we needed to unravel it.
0: Let me underscore something.
1: It's a big job.
0: Yeah, that's very good. Let me underscore that. If I'm not mistaken, I don't think anything has changed. Intel chips. We're all seeing Intel inside. They're made in Israel. I don't know if all of them are, but most of them are. Do you think they might come back with a back door in each and every one of them? Just maybe? Come on, everybody, wake up. This is all about no security, beyond total surveillance. That's the state we live in, and it's getting worse. It's very interesting points, and yes, go ahead.
1: If we legislatively intertwine ourselves with a country that is willing to genocide its own people, you know, that, and then they have control over everything, the ability to basically, with the flip of a switch, bring nations to their knees. That's what Netanyahu said. Those are his words. You know, we will have the power to bring nations to our to their knees. And he's saying cyber is a domain of power. And if they have control over the Internet of Things, over our industrial controller chips, the programmable logic chips, and they're building all of that, they will have control of the world's infrastructure. And that's what we need to work to prevent in the United States. And so, you know, the at least now that this is getting, the NDAA 2027 is out there, people are talking about it. And I believe we can change the direction that the conversation goes, and we can fight for what we want. And so when I see this in legislation, I'm not, you know, I'm not happy to see this, but it's been going on for so long. Now they're admitting it. And that's a huge thing in my
0: view. Is that arrogance? Is that arrogance? They're admitting it?
1: We could see it that way. Mm-hmm. We could definitely see it that way. Mm-hmm. But I think that perhaps there's more to it. And I think that there's a lot of people in our government who want to see these things changed, and they've had enough. And so I do believe, I mean, we have people in our intelligence community who, you know, they pay mortgages, they have families, and they somehow missed this. And that's what I've been asking the question, who allowed these things to occur? It's actually all of us, if you want to get down to brass tacks, because we haven't been involved in politics to help direct this. We could have said no to this 50 years ago, too. Not saying that. I mean, our intelligence community should have caught this, but that's right. Really what we're up against. It's everywhere. The penetration is so deep.
0: The people should have rallied when we lost Kennedy, rallied to the Constitution, and pledged their sacred honor to defending it against all enemies, foreign and domestic, because our number one obvious enemies are now in Washington, D.C. They're right there. They're all controlled by Israel, Zionist money, bribery, blackmail. Anybody who steps out of line is immediately blacklisted. Like I say, Mary understands the real world. What an asset for those of us who still care about this country to put her back in Congress, or in Congress. Now, you've run once before. That's interesting. What was that experience like, and how did it go?
1: Well, my first experience running was, I didn't know anything about how to do it. I just knew that, because I had been a precinct committee officer for almost two decades, just kind of in and out, you know, going to my neighborhood meetings, you know, and volunteering to inform my neighborhood about Republican values. And so I knew the process of how to start, where to start. So I started attending my precinct committee meetings again. And then I noticed that you could run for office. And I thought, huh. And so this is how I thought about it. I thought this would be a great stunt to inform Americans of an issue that I do not hear anything about, that is super concerning to me and feels like it is the biggest espionage scandal in history. And nobody was talking about it. So I used that platform to spread this message, to inform the American people of something real, because we were being lied to and we were being gaslit, and I was sick of it. After COVID, I'd had it. I'd absolutely had it, and I wanted to do something. So when I realized, you know, how all this was allowed to, you know, propagate via their, you know, their immense network of just tightly controlled media. Even the alternative media is controlled.
0: Yes, sir.
1: I wanted to break
0: anybody
1: that.
0: Who asks the question, who really runs the alt media? Mary knows, most of you know, it's them. It's the same people.
1: It's our enemies.
0: It's all created. It's all created opposition for the most part, almost all of it.
1: The whole point was to downgrade the United States, hollow us out from within, so

0: I put to you, like, that it's all about population control and managing people. Yeah. And if you view the world as a population to be managed, and you see yourself as a manager, that's how you're going to act. And we need to remind these people who, you know, we are in charge of our destiny. That is the American way. We determine our destiny, and we have to do what's necessary to fight for it. And whatever that means, if it's running for Congress, that's what you do. If it's stepping up in your local meeting, screaming at the city council, that's what you do. And we need to do more of it.
1: Oh, there's no limit to how much more we need to do. You're right. So right.
0: Right.
1: Here's a one more quick note on the Intel chip in your computer. Those of you who have those computers, I'm not saying Apple is going to be much different. While Intel does not disclose exact real-time production numbers for its facilities, the company is in Israel now, has historically exported and manufactured over 1 billion processors from Israel. 1 billion Intel processors from Israel. Backdoor. The country is one of Intel's largest global manufacturing hubs, shipping millions of chips annually. Okay, so if you've got an Intel chip, you've backdoored. All right, you got it. Now, the left-right political paradigm here. You mentioned Republican values. I'm not sure that we're not all ready to become liberated from the left-right paradigm, them and
0: That's
1: us,
0: fine.
1: The Democrats and the Republicans. Maybe we should call these American values instead of Republican values.
0: I
1: don't know.
0: That.
1: I'm just thinking.
0: I agree with that. So 100% agree with that. I believe Americans are occupying these parties now to try to take back these power vacuums, because they do have power within these parties. So we use the parties as vehicles, but when the parties no longer serve us, you know, that's something else we have to consider. So, yeah, I am 100% for American values, freedom, the Constitution. I chose the Republican Party because I believe the Republican form of government gives us a good shot at, you know, at keeping us free and protecting the few from the many, basically, from the will of the many, I should say. So
1: that's an interesting phrase. That's very good.
0: Mm-hmm.
1: Protecting the few from the will of the many. And the many, in too many cases, are our own actual enemies. They just don't know it in all cases, but they've been brainwashed and programmed and controlled. And now they're driven into a stressed lifestyle that is almost intolerable to many of them. It's all by design. Everything's very cleverly done. Yeah.
0: It's tragic. It's a culture war, too. I mean, they hit us. It's like death by a thousand cuts, if you want to think of it that way. But I still believe that we just have to find each other. You know, we have to find our soul tribes, so to speak, and really work together to get back to a world that makes sense to us and that we can fight for. I believe we have the value system that is the best in the world, and it's worth fighting for.
1: Oh, I completely agree. We do have the value system, and that is probably the number one target of the evil enemy on the planet, our value system, our American morality, our conscience, the way that we care about other people, the honor that we walk into relationships with or try to. The other side doesn't do that. It mocks morality. It mocks matters of conscience. It mocks ethics. And it has an advantage in that regard. That's a difficult thing for people, for all of us. It's true. Anyway, let me go back and ask you, if you would, the NDAA. I mentioned that earlier regarding the amalgamation of the American military with Israeli. Hey, any other military, I don't care who it is. This is outrageous. But tell us a little more about the current status of the NDAA and your thoughts on that, because that's a plank in your platform.

0: Yeah, I do think it's a mixed bag when we're coming out with it right now, because of the 50-year penetration. I do think that there are a good aspects because they're acknowledging this penetration publicly. And they would not speak of it before, not even just a few years ago when I was coming out. It was basically, you know, these things are handled quietly kind of a thing. So we're getting public interest on this. So I view that as a good thing. And I don't see how they can get away with, I mean, I guess I do, but I don't want to picture this as being a way for them to force us into further entwining us. I think this is going to be something that wakes people up to the point where they say, no, we've had enough. And you're going to see more and more people getting involved to stop this kind of stuff. We want to see U.S. bases going into Israel. I will say that is a positive thing. Because that means we will have boots on the ground in a strategic part of the world that will actually protect us from, and we'll be able to control what's happening. So I think that stuff is a good thing if we're running it.
1: That's an interesting take. If we're running it. Yes, but I get your point. It's a good point. Yeah. Interesting. Yeah.
0: It's something we have to ponder because, I mean, this is more information warfare kind of stuff, but because you always have to hold these two opposing ideas, always, because you never know what these people are going to do. But I just think that we really, there are signs that we are cleaning out some of this corruption, but there's also signs that it's not cleaned up. So we really have to focus at home, I think, first. And part of that is bringing the technology home. So we had the CHIPS and Science Act, and I think this NDAA 2027 is giving more transparency. So it is something to consider. But, you know, again, we cannot rest on our laurels. We do need to spread this around, talk about it, hash it out, and figure out what it's actually saying. Because at the end of the day, if we are getting more embedded, it's completely going to ruin and erase our diplomatic leverage in the world. We're going to have nothing left if we're all tied up together. You know, if the technology mm-hmm. is being weaponized against us, that's the worry. If they're mm-hmm. going to use this control of our infrastructure against us, if we don't get control back, we're screwed. We really are screwed because they will use automation to round us up. And, you know, that's the worry.
1: Right. Right. So OpenAI,
0: they do with COVID.
1: Yes. Oh, for sure. And if that was a very deadly beta test, if there was any beta about it, it was a deployment of a bioweapon to reduce numbers and to get people used to panicking. And what do animals do when they panic? They do what they're told. Unfortunately, many do. Thank goodness a lot didn't, but they got about 80% of America, and then they picked up a lot of the 80%, the deficit there, the 20%, with shedding, which is sad, and that's another issue. So very dark, very evil, very unpleasant things in that regard. You've got to, if you don't have your health, dear friends, you have nothing. And they know that. They know that.
0: Yeah.
1: So that's why that attack took place. Now, there's something else. I don't know if you want to talk about it, the Ari Hoffman feud. Is that worth a little venture? That's
0: well,
1: a strange
0: yeah,
1: one.
0: I mean, that's
1: I
0: probably. he's a local radio host. And what did I send you about that? How much did
1: that's
0: I
1: just
0: send
1: one,
0: you?
1: Just one paragraph.
0: Just one paragraph. Yeah. Okay, so with Ari Hoffman, he's been in our local media, and he comes and shows up and speaks at Republican events all the time, and we've kind of figured that he's an operative of some kind.
1: Of course,
0: because
1: of course.
0: He's always
1: showing
0: up. Yeah, he's always showing up at the Palestinian protesters' events and labeling him crazy liberal so that we're all fighting over. Okay, so it's pretty clear. And he had compiled a list of my friends, basically, and put them on a list called Accounts to Give to Mossad. And I thought, well, that's a hit list.
1: That's
0: so
1: pretty creepy.
0: Yeah, I poked him a little bit, and I said, how's that list coming along, traitor, or something like that, on X, you know, just poking the bear. And he goes, really good. I'm going to put you on it, too, now. So he added me to this hit list. So what I was trying to do was demonstrate to the Republican Party that you have a person that you are listening to for media. He's lying to you every day, and he's putting American citizens on a list to give to a foreign intelligence service. Is it not clear that his interests lie elsewhere? And he's basically a traitor. He's compiling a list for a foreign intelligence service, even if it's a joke. It's not really, but even if it were a joke. And
1: I'm trying
0: to make clear to them, I'm trying to expose this stuff within the Republican Party, and I'm getting labeled an anti-Semite for it because he's Jewish. He's yeshiva trained. He went to yeshiva universities. So,
1: wow. Well, there you go.
0: Yeah, he's here, and he's So,
1: another dual citizen. Radio Tel Aviv, right in your hometown.
0: Well, yeah, and it bothers me because, you know, he pretends to be a conservative radio talk show host, and he appeals to people. And so it's the evangelicals who are coming out against my endorsement because I stood up and called him a traitor in front of all of them.
1: Good for you, Mary Silva. Good job. That's the truth. That's your First Amendment right. It's an obligation to tell the truth in a political sense now.
0: And I don't want to see my country go the way of I don't care what people think of me, to be quite honest. I don't care. What I care about is that, you know, a group of people who have an agenda from that are serving foreign interests and not my country's agenda, they're coming in and they're lying to our people and they're swaying them one way or the other, persuading them to
1: absolutely
0: basically
1: correct.
0: Continue the
1: totally
0: hollowing
1: correct.
0: Out of our country.
1: Nonstop. You got it. And when you look around and you see our contemporaries, our fellow citizens, so beaten up and bloodied, bowed but maybe not broken, who are heading toward all kinds of personal grief and financial and other kinds of issues that are not salutary for human life and happiness, it becomes even more difficult. That said, there are more people in this country now, especially Gen Z, who are awakening to the fact, or have already awakened to the fact, that there is a foreign government involved with our way of life, our constitutional interpretations, our politics, and everything you can imagine, from entertainment to pharmacology to education, it doesn't matter. Where do they take American law enforcement police chiefs? They take them to Israel to train them. You know all of these things. It's horrible what's going on here. And Gen Z seems to be waking up to that fact.
0: What I think the generations who are training and becoming friendly with the Israelis don't seem to realize that I see time and time again, even the ones who haven't been compromised by blackmail or other things, is they're developing a friendship, and it's almost like a Stockholm syndrome that they're not recognizing. Because
1: well said. Well said. Yeah.
0: Because they think, oh, we're forming a friendship. We're forming an alliance. When all the while that ally is stabbing us in the back and then selling us off.
1: Terrible tricks. Exactly right. No, that's precisely what it is. We're buddies, we're pals, we're friends. They'll email back and forth after an initial meeting or a visit. These people, the activists, and I'm not saying all of them, I'm saying the activist element, the Bolshevik element, are masters at deceit and conning people. They know how to do it. And the sad thing is like OpenAI, ChatGPT will be largely gone here very soon, as everyone is given their own. It's going to cost $20-$30 a month. You'll have your own agent to ask your questions of. No longer ChatGPT, because there's no profit in it for OpenAI. There's
0: right.
1: no profit in for Claude, for example. Grok isn't making any money for Musk. But the point is, they want all of us to have a personal AI handler. Think about it. It won't be presented as a handler. It'll be presented as some liberating kind of a relationship with AI.
0: Right. Sure.
1: But it will be absolutely and done with ease, handling, shaping the thoughts, shaping the ideas that people hold
0: Population
1: dear.
0: Population control.
1: You got it. Yep.
0: You know, and I want to state one thing, because I hate lumping people together in huge groups. I see this issue because I see even people within the United States causing this problem. I mean, it is the people who have sold us out. It's not
1: yes,
0: just
1: ma'am.
0: Foreign adversaries.
1: Yep.
0: Our
1: yep.
0: own people have sold us out, and that's what's so concerning. You know, Bibi and Likud, they don't have a lot of support even, I'm going to say they don't have a lot, they don't have all Jewish support across the world. There's a lot of Jews who criticize them, and I would like to hear more from them, because we need to have that kind of nuanced response. We need to have something, we need to have all of us who believe in freedom come together and recognize that the enemy, you know, they're not homogenous. We're not homogenous, but we can come together for our values. And if we have the same values, we can fight together.
1: It's true. It's true. I just, when Americans are confronted with the realities, and they're not good realities, many of them mm-hmm. say, well, what do we do? And what do you say to them? Do you say, vote? Do we really think going to the ballot box is any good anymore?
0: We have to clean up our voter rolls. We have to clean up the corruption that's going on with the voting. I mean, it is clear our voices aren't being heard when you talk to majority Americans. We have to shift our focus. So, yes, what I would say is go get involved and find people of like minds and suss out the operatives who have gotten control of your parties. That's the only thing, that's the only answer I have. And that's what I've done, and I've made a dent. I have done damage to that Ari Hoffman character, whether he, you know.
1: Well,
0: I mean,
1: that's not an easy thing. That's remarkable.
0: You don't have to,
1: those people
0: yeah,
1: are almost bulletproof.
0: Like me, but yeah. Get in there and witness, if all you can be is a witness. And I mean, if the libertarians speak to you, go find out who's controlling them and make sure you keep an eye on them. That's kind of my attitude, is we can't make excuses anymore. We have to figure out our ways of getting involved and making our voices heard, because they're going to make their voices louder. And you have to be, you got to have a spine. You got to not be afraid of what people think of you either. If you get up there and you say something and you're called an anti-Semite or you're called whatever, you got to say, I'm sorry. I love my country and I love you. I love you. And I want to see you and your children have a beautiful future with freedom and liberty and hope. And right now, that's not the way we're headed. So.
1: No, the opportunities are all but gone for many. 90% mm-hmm. will never own a home. The American dream is gone for them. Trump, under direction, has just spent probably in the, let's see, June last year, a year ago, the first Iran war, then the second one, all told, with the amount of money he sent to Israel. Remember, they're flying American planes for free with American munitions for free, friends. Probably $150 billion. Do you know how many Americans' lives could have been saved with that money in terms of not losing their homes, not losing things that are dear to them because they can't afford them anymore, etc.? That money should have been turned inward here. Never should have been gone abroad Washington was right. He was more than right. We shouldn't have anything to do with what's going on over there or anywhere else. We have our first duty and primary obligation to the American people. Now, that's what Germany did in the 1930s. The German government began to invest in its most valuable, precious asset, its people. And by the middle and end of the 30s, Germany had gone through a miracle. And that's what you get when you begin, it's like a plant in a vase. If you stop watering it, what happens? It starts to die. If you begin giving it attention, like the German government did to the German people, it blossoms. And that country was phenomenal in the 30s in terms of what the people were contributing to the welfare and well-being of the German state and their culture and their heritage and their values. And their values were excellent. So anyway, that's another story. But unless we get back to the American people, and there, see, the last election, 77 million votes to Trump, and 75 million to the camel and her Jewish lawyer husband. I mean, that's a lose-lose ticket all the way around. So what do we do? I mean, here we are. The country is split on that left-right idiotic paradigm, Republican, Democrat. They've lost sight of the Constitution and the values that we used to hold so dear and so importantly. I just don't know how, without access to the mainstream media and repetition, we're going to get to them. It's very hard. And if people say, well, the alt-news media platform is a great place to go, not in my opinion. It's full of frauds and people who just repeat other people's data. Yeah. Anyway, go ahead.
0: Well, I know I agree with you. It's kind of, but again, it goes back to starting local, start trying to change your immediate world around you and involving yourself and finding your people
1: lead
0: who
1: by
0: have
1: example.
0: Your like mind. Lead by example. Yeah, exactly. That is Americanism. That is, in my opinion, that is our value. Is we take control. We take the bull by the horns, and we are not going to allow an enemy to hollow us out from within. We are going to come together, and we're going to figure this out, and we're going to start where it matters, which is in our home districts. And maybe that's not the most exciting answer, but, you know, get off our butts, get off the computer, because when you're talking in on the computer all the time and on X, or, you know, I'll put that up on X, maybe 12 people see it. Nobody sees it. Even the people who are going viral, I always look at with suspicion, because I'm like, how are they going viral? I see my stuff, it'll get 50 views and then it'll get suppressed, you know? So I know what they do and how they manipulate views. So get offline and start talking to real people. That's the best answer I can give you.
1: You mean revive human conversation, the intercourse of people actually talking. What do we see in restaurants, those few restaurants that are left? By the way, at the end of this year, there won't be half as many restaurants as there are probably right now. They're dying. They're being driven away, out of business, out of life. People don't talk.
0: Right.
1: They look at their screen. I call it terminal screen addiction. And they just are, it's a terrible addiction. And now the AI platform is being recrafted. Watch Sammy the Alt Man. Watch what they do. An agent for every person. Your own personal friend, your own personal valet, your own personal agent to do whatever you want to do. And they'll give it a lot of power, a lot of latitude. This will be almost, people are not going to walk away from it. It's going to be overwhelmingly attractive to have your own agent
0: for
1: 20, 25 bucks a month or whatever. Think about it. And if you have any questions or you want anything done, just ask the agent. Done. Whew. Wow. Anyhow, we're up against things that 10, 15 years ago, few people would ever even have imagined.
0: Sure.
1: So it's a tough one, but your points are all correct.
0: Yeah, well, we do need to start trying to elect representatives who are representing our voice. So, but even if you have to, I mean, if you don't want to vote, I understand that, because you're voting maybe for a system you don't agree with, or, but at least support, support people who represent your views, and get out and get to know them. And then that will inspire you maybe to do even more.
1: Right.
0: So it just start getting involved. That's all I can say, even if you're not ready to start voting again.
1: Fair enough. I think the Ari Hoffman issue, it warrants some real thinking on the part of people listening tonight. Here's somebody trained in Israel, obviously trained to overthrow the American government, the American way of life, etc. He's a dual citizen, or worse. And here he is right on the radio every single day brainwashing the American public. Those kinds of people need to be, they have a right to do it in this country, although I don't like the idea of dual citizens. I don't think that that should be allowed, frankly. I just don't. You want to be a fan of your home country, great. But not a dual citizen. You're a citizen here or you're not a citizen here. Anyway, that idea, and if you look what happened to CBS, etc., I mentioned earlier tonight, last hour, Thomas Massie's nice gesture, correct gesture about reopening the USS Liberty probe. I pulled up Google and I asked it to tell me what network stations were covering the Thomas Massie announcement earlier this morning. West Coast time. There were none. No CBS, no NBC, no ABC, no CNN, nothing. It was blackballed, basically. Oh, they had a little note here or there about it. But the most comprehensive reporting on it was Al Jazeera. So there you go. But watch these people who are obviously in the media, in your town. Watch how they act. Watch what they do. That's another thing to be aware of.
0: Yeah, it's important, because when you can expose that to the people in your community who have power, you do risk becoming a pariah or becoming labeled. But when you're found to be right and correct about these things, that's a whole other ball of wax, because that brings, you know, then we're going to look at other people, like, you know what I mean? We're going to let them know we know what's happening. And it's a lot harder for them to operate in the light than it is in the darkness.
1: Yeah, nice. Sounds like a bumper sticker to me. I'm going to go back and ask one more time. Is there anyone in the corrupt Congress of these formerly United States that gets your attention now? We've lost Marjorie Taylor Greene. We've lost Tom Massie. He's still there, but he's gone. Defeated in the most unscrupulous, despicable ways by a foreign government, foreign money. I don't care if it was channeled through American organizations or not. This was a foreign overthrow of an American political figure, aided and abetted 100% by the alleged president of this country and his political action committee. Despicable. And here he is talking now about wanting his photo on a $250 bill. How many things has that guy done that are just preposterous? And I'm being polite. It's really nuts out here. Now that Vance is not going to run, we know that there'll be a new VP, whether Trump ends up trying to run again for a third term. I don't know. He could. Anything's possible with that guy. But we're going to have a different VP. It'll come probably from Palantir, one way or the other. Anyhow, final comment, Mary Silva, and thank you for being here. It's been great. Tell us what your thoughts and hopes are, just briefly. The election is November, I assume.
0: So the primary is in August. Mm-hmm. And then if you go on in the primary, I'm the only Republican running. So, and right now the Republicans are split as to whether or not they want to endorse me because of the rumors that I am an anti-Semite.
1: Oh, please. Well, their loss. What a tragedy. That's how they do it. You've got to get to them. You've got to go sit down with them somehow. Get them to allow you to sit down with them and ask them. What do you think about me? What's wrong with my position? And then just tell them the truth. Just start
0: citing
1: chapter and verse.
0: They are inviting me to come speak. They are inviting me to come speak. So, yeah, I do think that there's a number of people in our party who understand what I'm trying to communicate, and that is that it is, you know, it is our United States that is on the line here.
1: That's on the line. That's right.
0: That's right. We are penetrated, and if it was Russia, if it was China, if it was, and it is Russia, it is China, it is all of them. But if it was, you know, and Israel is just one of the many who have come in here to try to hollow us out. Mm-hmm. But it's financiers, you know, it's people from the UK. We have to identify by their fruits. Who is for the United States and who is against it? And that is what one thing I was trying to do was show them this is how Israel's done this to us and why we shouldn't stand for it. And just because it's Israel doesn't mean, you know, I hate people.
1: No, they should be treated no differently than anybody else. I agree.
0: In any other country, right.
1: That's right.
0: So,
1: All right. Very good. Well, let me know what happens, and we're very interested. So thank you for being on, Mary, and best of luck to you, seriously.
0: Thank you for having me. I appreciate it.
1: You bet. Take care. Be safe.
0: You too. Bye-bye. All right.
1: Mary Silva, Washington State District Number 1, the only Republican, so she should be on the general ticket in November. All right. We'll be back. Hang on.
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0: All right, here we go, hour number three, rolling along on Monday night. Let's go to Las Vegas, or what's left of it, and talk to Gary Holland about many things. Hello, Gary. Welcome back. How are things in what used to be a remarkable city? It's not so remarkable anymore. Hello, Gary.
1: There we go. Hello. There we go. Sorry about that. How's it going this evening,
0: okay.
1: Jeff?
0: That's okay.
1: It's going down here, but this past weekend was very slow. The weekend before the Memorial Day weekend was slow. But see, the thing is, a lot of these sales and these you know winning figures and how much the casinos took in, lost figures and. A lot of that's being based on a certain 10% population. That's what I've been saying. 90% isn't contributing to the profit margin of any of these casinos, according to them. This is what they're claiming.
0: That's their data.
1: I'm just saying this is what they're claiming. Their data is saying that look, the 90% is maybe fueling 20% of this operation. 80% of the operation right now is being fueled by the 10%. So if 80% of your business is being catered, is basically depending on a very small segment of the population that's going through them casinos, that's what's going to, you're going to go chase the money. The thing is, you know, the doing that is like throwing out the baby with the bathwater, right? You know, you still have a very big population, 90% of the population in this country that, you know, I find it hard to believe that there isn't anything they can do promotionally or affordability-wise that could help the 90%. Look, there's a lot of things they could do. And the problem is when you have corporate, which is a total corporate ownership. Again, I've been saying this for a long time. A lot of these people that sit on these corporate boards do not live in Las Vegas. Matter of fact, they probably has never even stepped foot in the city of Las Vegas.
0: Or in
1: the Clark County area their whole life. So how would you know what your clients need or what your customers' needs either be if they're poor or they're medium, middle income or upper income or ultra rich? I mean, instead of just, the only ones that these corporate board members are focusing on are the very, very elite rich, right? The private jets and, the usual things. And they're not even focusing on the rest of their customers. What happens, that little 10% of the population? Look what's going on in the stock market right now. We're on the stock market is, let's put it this way. Remember them old videos, them old reels you used to see them from the, I don't know, maybe the 1920s, from the silent era where you'd see the guy with that old school mustache with I'm talking about the big long mustache, and you'd be in a wooden barrel flying off the side of Niagara Falls, right?
0: Yeah, of course. Yeah.
1: Remember
0: the daredevil with the handlebar mustache.
1: Big,
0: Yeah,
1: the handlebar mustache, or they had the curls at the end, the old bar, the old weightlifters from the 19-teens. So you'd see that. Right now, we're the country of the United States, right now, we're the guy in the wooden barrel, right about the tip off the side of the Niagara Falls when it comes to the stock market.
0: I agree.
1: There's been some real bad alerts that have been coming across. And
0: I think it'll go wherever the controllers want it to go without any problem at all.
1: Sure.
0: They'll fleece a lot of people in the process, which is what they do. But the news in Las Vegas, and you told me about it the other day, two major sale and acquisitions have occurred or are occurring, and I'm wondering if the new owners, who are not stupid, are going to try to go after blue-collar America. Because blue-collar America, if you think about it, is the only portion of our society that's really stable in their income. I'm talking about tradespeople, okay? Think about it. So, and that would be all-you-can-eat buffets again. That's how Las Vegas was built. And I'm just wondering if they have a new philosophy they may bring in. Tell us about the two transitions. Who bought what?
1: Well, let me tell you, Jeff, the 90% that they're not going after here in Las Vegas, they still will spend money. You know what town is booming right now in the state of Nevada? It's not Las Vegas, and I'm talking about for tourism right now. The city that's booming right now is Laughlin. You go down to Laughlin on a weekend, it is packed. Why? Because Laughlin caters to the blue-collar worker, like your the old
0: They
1: Las
0: come
1: Vegas
0: across
1: stuff.
0: From Arizona. Yep.
1: And they come in from Southern California. A lot of the blue-collar, your middle-income, lower-income people that used to drive into Las Vegas from Southern California, they're not going to Las Vegas. They're starting to go to Laughlin. Laughlin on Memorial Day weekend was sold out.
0: Las How Vegas interesting. Wasn't. How interesting.
1: Because Laughlin doesn't cater to 10%. Look what goes on in Laughlin. You got all the casinos in Laughlin are older casinos, first of all. They're not. There is no newer casinos that have been built there.
0: I was there once,
1: while.
0: Many years ago, for a UFO event. Yep. I remember it, yeah.
1: Yep. And so you got all the resorts down there, and they're doing
0: It's right on the Colorado River for people who don't know. Yep. It's right on the river. Let me tell you a quickie. I was at the biggest casino there? I don't remember. Hotel. I was outside. They had a pedestrian walkway right along the river. You know, the hotel did.
1: Yeah, Riverside Resort. It's the Riverside, yeah.
0: Okay. And I was leaning on the rail looking at the water flow by, and two beavers came swimming by from my left to my right. On their back, one of them and rolling. Just beavers. I said, what the heck are beavers doing here in Laughlin in the Colorado River? But that's what it was. Anyway, funny. Yeah, I remember Laughlin. I honestly wasn't very impressed, I mean, compared to Las Vegas. But I understand what you're saying perfectly, because just across the river is Arizona.
1: A little side note about beavers and why the beavers in the Colorado River. Well, they were put there for a reason. Years ago, somewhere in California, they were having, it was in a more of a dry, arid area. They got rid of all the beavers. It was on some river in California. And then what happened was, like, all the agriculture around that river died off because they decided to chase the beavers away, and beavers build natural dams. But what do beavers do? They're not blocking the water 100%. What it does is slows the water flow down, and what beaver dams do, which is why beavers are
0: They're making like reservoirs. I know what you're going to say.
1: Yes.
0: They're making reservoirs with each dam, and it increases the baseline amount of water upriver. It's fascinating.
1: Yep, and the other thing it does, the agriculture businesses around at the time, I want to say it was California, one farm decided to go with the beaver approach, and his farm started flourishing again. The river came back, and now the whole river came back. I think it might have been part of the Kern River they might have been talking about. But the fact is, beavers really do a really wonderful job. So on the Colorado, especially where you talk some areas that are almost down to a trickle, right?
0: Right.
1: Beavers really help, especially in a drought-stricken area. Beavers work. The only areas that never are affected, or streams or rivers most of the time, by drought or even long-term droughts are rivers and streams with beavers on them.
0: Fascinating.
1: Because they know what they're doing. They're master dam builders.
0: Mm-hmm. Mm-hmm.
1: They
0: I knew
1: are.
0: That.
1: But... I mean, that's what they're there for. Yep. Yeah, but let's see again, back to Laughlin. Laughlin, you got Laughlin. Across the river, you can go to Bullhead City. Then down the road, that is not far from Lake Havasu in Parker. You know, Havasu has always been a very popular destination for people like in Inland Empire and Riverside, San Bernardino, Low Desert, Arizona. You know, even from Las Vegas, they drive down to Havasu a lot. So
0: that's California, though, isn't it?
1: That whole area is booming. Yeah, there parts of Arizona, part California. That whole area down there is doing good because why? They're catering to the regular people. They're not. Right. There's no resort fees in Laughlin. You can get a reasonable room rate still. You can still pay a really reasonable price for a buffet. You go down there, and, you know, you're not leaving out of there with a $1,000 bill just on room and food. Down there, $1,000 will probably get you there, stay there for almost 3 weeks if you wanted to, if you're just going to get a room. Because there's no resort fees. You're not paying any of that ridiculous extra fees. And that's why a lot of people started noticing Laughlin.
0: I wonder if the new owners that we're going to talk about when you get there are going to roll back or eradicate all the fees and try to turn things back the way they were. You know, they'll have higher prices to try to make up for some of that, but no more fees. Just drive in, have fun, and go home. It'll cost you more, but that's they've got to make it more democratic. It's just awful what it is. I don't know. What are your thoughts? Tell us about the two sale and acquisitions that are going on. So, tell us about Prim also. That's big. Big deal.
1: Yep. So they just announced again today the Prim family has put out a press release because they're the owners of the actual land, right? Underneath, the land underneath is owned by the Prim family. The buildings are owned by a company called Affinity Gaming, and they decided they couldn't make money anymore. And so they gave it up, or they closed the doors, and they're just, I guess, looking for a quick sale.
0: For our listeners, hold on. For our listeners, explain where Prim is. It's right across the state line, basically, and what it's traditionally been used for. There's a lot of truckers and things. It's interesting.
1: Unofficially, it's known as State Line. You can't officially call Prim State Line because there's already a state line up in northern Nevada on near Reno. So Prim Nevada is State Line, on the California and the Nevada state line. One key fact about the place that kind of shocked me is that they closed the lottery store down there. That lottery store has the largest sale volume in the United States out of any state. And out of California by far.
0: Wow.
1: Because why? Because there's one lottery store for the whole city of Las Vegas. That lottery store.
0: Huh.
1: So when there's a Powerball mania, but you every day. That lotto store, you go by that lotto store any hour of the day it's open, it's always busy. Always busy. And all they do is in that store is sell one thing, lottery tickets. That's it.
0: Hmm.
1: And it's like 2 feet on the California side of the border. It's 2 feet. If you walk 2 feet in the opposite direction, you're back in Nevada. So it's basically that's how they do it. And but so they closed everything now. Now again, Prim family announced that they have more than one offer already. So it's more than just the trucking that large truck stop operator who is looking into buying it.
0: People don't know this. Tell them about that offer. Yeah, tell them about that. The biggest truck stop, or one of them, biggest truck stop operator, they own a chain of truck stops, has put in an offer to acquire Prim Nevada, turn it into a super mini Las Vegas truck stop, among other things.
1: Which I hope they do. I would assume the ownership they're talking about is Flyin' J Pilot, because they have a Pilot Flyin' J truck stop in Prim already. And that's one of the things that's closing down. But that's another truck stop that is super busy. And even though probably it's a franchise owned by the casino group, maybe with a partnership with Pilot, I'm not sure. I'm sure the amount of money that truck stop makes, Pilot noticed it. And they're like, wait a minute, they're closing the truck stop too. I understand closing the casinos down, but why close the truck stops too? And so I would like to see, I wouldn't mind seeing a operator like that buy a property like that, because they're not going to cater to the 10%. They're going to cater to who they know. They know, which is their customer, which is who they know is the trucker. So that's a blue-collar, middle-income type of clientele they're gonna go for. When it comes to, if I was to say the two big names that are buying in Las Vegas, I would probably put more of my fate into Tillman Fertitta than I would Barry Diller. Barry Diller.
0: Okay, let's hold on before we jump into that.
1: The USA Network.
0: Yeah. Please do this. Tell us about the two acquisitions in Las Vegas. First, the Fertitta, and then the Diller. Okay. Let's lay that out. Go ahead.
1: Yeah. So, Tilman Fertitta, which is a restaurateur, a big hospitality company owner out of Houston, is buying Caesar's Palace, I think, for $7.5 billion. That's the Caesar property.
0: Wow.
1: Because, see, when you're buying Caesars, you're not just buying Las Vegas. You're buying, you know, Reno. You're buying out of state. There's, like, you know, they have partnerships all over the place with Indian casinos. Most Indian casinos, reservation casinos, are in partnership with one of the casino ownership groups in Las Vegas. It's like it always works that way. Why? Because that's who you want. If you want the expertise, you want your casino to start off running right from day one, you're going to have to get some people to know what they're doing. So they did that. So a lot of them partnered up. Like most of the casinos in California, Indian casinos in California, think that, oh, it's just an independent-owned, local tribe. It's not. They're in partnership with every major ownership group here in town. Every casino, Southern California Indian casino. Matter of fact, one of the Indian casinos in Southern California owns the Palms Casino here. So they own a casino here even. So they're all the same. So when you're not just buying Las Vegas, you're buying like a whole bunch of stuff overseas too. Now when it comes to Barry Diller, his group is putting in $16 billion offer for MGM. But I think with MGM, there's a lot more properties involved, more worldwide presence than, say, Caesars. So, which is why the valuation is double the price of Caesars. Now, Barry Diller, he's a media guy, right? Liberty Media. I think he was with Liberty Media. I think that was his group one time. Obviously a Zionist with his Diller. And no relation to Phyllis Diller either. So if anyone thinks that, that's not.
0: No.
1: He's not related to her. And neither is Tilman Fertitta, related to the Fertitta brothers here in Las Vegas.
0: That's hard to believe
1: of the
0: for
1: UFC.
0: Me. Yeah,
1: it's
0: that's such a strange name.
1: So I would, if I was to say anybody who might lean towards going, at least throwing a couple of Scooby snacks to the middle class and the lower class people, would probably be Tilman Fertitta, because he's involved in industries that rely on the middle class to keep his businesses going. So again, that's a guy where his business model is the middle class, lower middle class, and even the upper poor class for, you know, a small amount. I think he's involved with, I don't know exactly the chain restaurants. I want to say Olive Garden's one of them, but I might be wrong, so I don't want to say it unless I know for sure. But I think he owns a few major chains around the United States. And he owns two professional sports teams, too. So he's not hurting for money at all, which is why
0: we have
1: cover that.
0: Caesars and MGM, two of the brightest stars and the crown jewels of Las Vegas, changing hands. This is a big deal.
1: Yep. And then you also had the Grand downtown that shut down, then it reopened, went bankrupt. Now they're in bankruptcy. I think they're going to get some ownership group to come buy out. They've already sold. There's a couple other local casinos that sold. They're selling. They're moving. Again,
0: well,
1: people buying these.
0: Yeah.
1: See, they're buying. They're not just buying the properties. They're buying their debt.
0: That's amazing to me. Yeah,
1: it's crazy. $23 billion in debt for Caesars. So Tilman Fertitta is paying $7.5 billion for Caesars, but he's also assuming $23 billion in debt.
0: Mind-boggling.
1: That's crazy.
0: My initial interest was in either one of them, Diller or Fertitta. It sounds, from what you're saying, it would be Fertitta. Would cancel out all of the fees that have done so much to kill Las Vegas. Just cancel them all out. But you come, you pay for your room, you pay for your meals, you gamble, you go to a show. That should be it.
1: But let me tell you something.
0: If he does that, who's going to be able to...
1: It's growing, actually. It's
0: what
1: growing.
0: Is?
1: It's not shrinking. The resort fees and all the fees, look,
0: that's a death wish.
1: The resort fees started on the strip. Yeah.
0: Yeah.
1: So let me tell you, I'll explain how this, the evolution of these resort fees, this fee, that fee.

0: or the Resorfy, even the smaller, run down, older.
1: Wow.
0: Like, I'm talking some of the casinos that are very old, much older casinos, off strip casinos, they're charging resort fees now. They're all doing it.
1: Wow.
0: So this isn't something that's shrinking. This is actually something that's expanding.
1: Well, maybe Fertitta will pull the rug out from under all of it. That would be smart,
0: if you
1: in my view.
0: Tell me this, how you, this isn't what they call, what's that word, antitrust, where you're getting together all these ownership groups conspiring to fix price fixing. It's not a coincidence that all of a sudden every ownership group here in town is charging resort fees.
1: It would be price fixing, not antitrust.
0: So this way, yes.
1: Correct.
0: Yeah, price fixing.
1: Right.
0: It's a monopoly. When I mean, it's not. Yeah. Granted, it's not one owner, but it's still a monopoly.
1: Mm-hmm.
0: I mean, when you're sitting there price fixing resort fees, right? So, how do they get around the price fixing? I charge $19 for a resort fee, and I'll charge $18.95 for a resort fee. See, we're not price fixing. One charges one price, one charges the other. What I'm saying is they're all conspired with to start a resort fee. And then whatever was, and now they're talking about increasing taxes,
1: got
0: not
1: it.
0: Decreasing taxes.
1: Wow. Well, they can all go to hell as far as I'm concerned, and they deserve it. That's, you just don't do that to your precious clientele. You don't harm people like that. That's harming people. That's stupid.
0: The problem you have is you got the state is ran by communists now. So state, they every time they need more money, it's another fee at the casino or at the or at a hotel or at a car rental place. They're not going to reverse themselves. So you have a problem. You have a state that's overpromised everything and doesn't have enough to cover part of the overpromise even. You have casinos that are catering to the 10% and charging the fee for every little thing you do on top of their own intercompany, like resort fees or whatever fee the casino themselves keep. Then they have a list of state and county fees. And they're not going to reverse it. Look, they're complaining about the gas prices. And the governor here and in California were both asked the same question. Well, okay, suspend the gas tax. You can save your people money. No, we can't do that. You see, you know, you get people, I find it funny. I see all these right-wingers, big capitalists, big free trader guys, bitching and complaining about tariffs, but yet will go to a store and pay a 10% or a 12% sales tax. Wait, you don't like tariffs, but yet sales tax are okay?
1: Yeah.
0: Wait, every time I go to a store and pay a 9 to 10% sales tax here in Clark County, that's a 10% inflation tagged onto my price. So if you want to talk about affordability, get rid of the sales tax. And until you're willing to do that and talk about getting rid of sales taxes, spare me your complaints about tariffs. Because, again, you've got people in this country that worry about one side of one thing but and blame the effects of that side. But another side causes even worse effects. You don't say a word about it. And when it goes to gas tax for the state, you see these governors running around complaining about the gas price, but yet you get rid of your sales tax for about a year. Help your people out. Nope, won't do that. So then these same people will turn around and complain about, oh, gas is high because of this, gas is high because of that. Okay, well, you can make a change in your state day one in California. To all the communists in California, the useful idiot communists, you know, that just sit there and complain and say how wonderful California is and how the other 99.999% of sane human beings don't get it, right? Them people I'm talking to. Right? You can make a change today on the gas prices. You don't need to change the Zionist mind about, oh, you're going to stop the war today and the Strait of Hormuz is just going to open magically and all the oil is just going to flow and the price is going to drop instantly. That's not going to happen. But what you can change in your local state, in your local county, you can tell them don't charge a gas tax anymore. A very easy solution. In California, that'll save you $1.50 a gallon instantly.
1: Hmm. Mm-hmm.

0: instantly off the price that you're paying right now. You would get $1.50 shaved off the top. In Nevada, 84 cents will be shaved right off the top immediately, just in the state alone. I'll tell you, I'll save an 84 cents on my on gas, just 84 cents that doesn't need to go to the state. They don't fix the roads anyway. You go to California, you go here in Nevada, most of the roads are being torn up and not done anything with. Roads that should have been repaired years ago have a bunch of potholes and cracks all over them, but yet you're paying 80 cents a gallon for gas to go to do what? Because it ain't going on the roads, because the roads are in horrible shape.
1: Got it.
0: The bridges are in bad shape. The infrastructure, bridges are way overdue to be built.
1: Oh, so there are more bridges than you can count in America that are in their last days. Literally, they're just way beyond needing to be rehabilitated or replaced. Thousands of them, bridges everywhere.
0: California has the highest tax in the country on gas. And look at what's going on there. They're going on the 5 freeway. It feels like you're going down through the middle of Tijuana on some of the spots on the 5. It's such bad shape.
1: Yep.
0: And then the graffiti, the garbage, the endless despair. There's nothing being taken care of, but yet they're charging a dollar plus, $1.50 a gallon for sales for gas taxes.
1: California is so corrupt now. I don't see how it could possibly be retrieved. It's done.
0: No.
1: It's just finished.
0: The stupidity in that state, look, even the so-called educated people in that state are just beyond stupid. They are literally watching an L.A. mayor race being stolen in real time, in slow motion, by the way.
1: They
0: are just sitting on their hands. Well, another communist is going to get in. Well, time for more dysfunction again. Yay. The fact is, the one, by the way, who was in third place, magically beat Pratt and Karen Bass in the vote count in mail-in ballots. She magically went from nobody to a strong second place to be going to be taking over the lead.
1: This is Bass.
0: No, this is the I don't know if she was an Indian. She's a communist. Gross pig,
1: that one.
0: Communist.
1: Okay.
0: Communist
1: okay.
0: pig.
1: Okay, I haven't
0: that filthy communist
1: it.
0: Pig. Yeah, that pig on TV right there. That pig. That pig was like so far down in the middle of nothing. Within overnight,
1: so
0: went from so far down to not only just slightly went ahead of Spencer Pratt, leaped over him. And it all came in the middle of the night through ballot dumping.
1: Yeah. Same old thing. Yep.
0: Communism. That is communism, which is why it favors the communist pig that was sitting there on TV there. She's a pig. She's like straight communist. And not just like your typical limousine communist. She's the straight, the one you see in the pig pen communist. The kind you can never do nothing with. And so she's going to be the next mayor of L.A. or next destroyer of L.A. Let's just say that. Look, these are really overseers of a third world city-state in the United States, which really what it is. It's a third world city-state.
1: That's
0: and it's just
1: point.
0: Being oversaw by political oligarchs.
1: Uh-huh.
0: You know, I find it funny. Uh-huh. Again, I don't like oligarchs. I hate oligarchs. But I'll tell you what. Again, these same people who whine and cry about rich billionaire oligarchs say nothing about 50-year political oligarchs who've been in political office 40-plus years. If that's not an oligarchy, I don't know what is. I mean, what would you call it if you have someone who's been in office 50-plus years? And like, look at like, for instance, Chuck Schumer. Right, Schumer. I'm Schumer. I'm the protector of Israel. That's what it means, right? That guy. He's literally gone from a young Jewish guy, to an old, hunched over, bald Jewish guy, and this was all in the U.S. government as an
1: 35 years,
0: elected
1: something like
0: official,
1: that. Yeah,
0: a plus or more than that. Joe Biden, when he became president, I was in my 50s. When he became senator, I wasn't even born yet.
1: Wow.
0: Joe Biden was a senator before I was born, even. And I'm in my mid 50s. So what is that? And you mean to tell me that that guy is not a political oligarch? Come on. Right. You get Lindsey Graham's.
1: Right.
0: These people who have been in Congress, senators forever.
1: Career criminals, career political criminals. Yes. That's all they are. Right.
0: They're literally growing old in Congress. Their whole adult life's pay was Congress.
1: Yeah.
0: Yes.
1: Yeah.
0: And their whole retirement is Congress. Which is why these guys work way past the retirement age. Mm-hmm. Because they don't work hard, they don't do anything. If you're 80 years old, the best job in the world is to be a senator. You don't do anything. You sit, you eat the best foods in the world, your waistline gets much bigger, your liver dies faster. You get the best medicine access in the world. That's why you get kept alive as long as you do.
1: And you get to become a mega millionaire, too.
0: Outside the Senate like that, yes, multi-billionaires. Some of them become billionaires.
1: That's right.
0: Some become multi-half billionaires, multi-millionaires.
1: Right.
0: And if that's not an oligarchy, what is? But no one points it. No one says a thing. You see, and that's why this country is in the shape it's in.
1: We're dumbed.
0: See, most people in this country are two-faced. Mm-hmm. What do you think about it? They're two-faced. Most people
1: three-faced.
0: In this country, you can't, or three, four, 50-faced, some of these people. But the point is, you can't say, I don't like you for doing this, but I like this person for doing the same thing. Well, how am I going to believe you're telling me anything you believe when you give up your beliefs the minute you like somebody, right?
1: Right.
0: It's crazy to me. Like, I didn't give up my beliefs when it came to Donald Trump, for instance. I'm not a sycophant. I'm not the guy following him no matter what, doing, not only mental gymnastics, but Olympic-level mental gymnastics to claim how Donald Trump is keeping up with his promises and he's the best guy in the world, right? Them people, I'm not like that. Here's what I did with Donald Trump. First term, day one, NATO, more NATO troops to Russia. Gary Holland, goodbye Trump train. I'm done with you. You're a liar and you're filth. I'm done. One lie,
1: correct.
0: Then it's just going to be a train full of lies after that.
1: I remember.
0: I'm done. I'm not going to stick with that guy. When you do you say, I had so much hope when he came in that you're going to finally make peace with major countries around this world. And what did he do? It was like, same guy, different mask. That's all it was. Here comes
1: exactly
0: the new
1: right.
0: boss. Same as the
1: same.
0: Old boss.
1: Exactly. Yeah. It was sickening. He tricked us. He conned us. And never again. No. Not going to happen.
0: Yep. See, I think we should have applied the lyrics to WHO Revolution when it came to Trump. Because we all got on our knees and prayed that we weren't going to be fooled again. And guess what happened? We got fooled again. So it's just, again, and then what happened at the end? At the end of the song. Just like the end when of the Trump train with me. Here comes the new boss, same as the old boss.
1: That's true.
0: Because that's what he was. He did nothing different than Obama. Nothing. It was the same stuff. Yeah, he did different window dressing in different areas of the window display. He just shuffled the window display down around a little bit and made it look different.
1: Well,
0: put
1: his
0: American
1: his handlers,
0: flag and a mannequin tan.
1: His handlers, yeah. his Zionist handlers did it all. They knew they had the media. Yeah. They knew how to create things in people's minds that didn't exist. And that people always want to read into things a good spin if it's how they really feel or what they really want. They knew how to play the field, and they played the field disgracefully well. Wow. They just did. Sad.
0: Put this image in your head. When we transitioned from the gay queen, the murderer, gay Sotoro, that guy, and we went to Trump 1.0, it's like, put this image in your head. It's like, say you're in front of like a Woolworth or Macy's or something, and the window display guy comes in. So he takes the gay flag, the gay pride flag, the sadistic, satanic stuff, you know, sweaters and stuff off the mannequins. And then
1: the rainbow backdropping, all gone.
0: Yeah,
1: I get it.
0: All the rainbow, the wokeism, the DEI. They took all that gets swept out of the window display, replaced with the American flag, the MAGA hat, and the button down sweaters and happy go, and everyone's all wonderful all of a sudden. But all it was what? Window dressing. Now, if you go behind the window in the store, well, you know, like they said, the sausage was ground the same way. Nothing changed. Nothing changed. We were still at war with Russia. We were still running around bombing countries left and right. And you had him running around pretending he was getting rid of illegals when he wasn't even doing anything.
1: When's the last time you or any of you listening saw anything in the American media about mass deportation? It's extinct as the dinosaurs.
0: And just like we predicted, and just like I predicted on air, the night the liar in chief was reselected, I said he will pretend that he's going to do mass immigration, and he knows already there's so many communist comrade judges in place already that he knows it's not going to go anywhere.
1: Totally
0: it's like, you know,
1: correct.
0: It's like these senators who know, you know, they call it a career saving vote, knowing that the vote they really want is going to be voted yes and it's going to be approved. So they'll vote no just to make themselves look good, but they don't really believe any of that. It's just a cover. Really, it's a CYA vote, right? Cover your butt vote, right? Same as this. It's just a cover your butt promise, knowing that on every courthouse there's probably about, and any federal court, I'd say 90% of any federal, crooked lawyers with a black robe. That's really what judges are most of the time. The crooked lawyers with black robes are 90% comrade communist judges. In the Soviet Union, they used to call judges comrade friends, comrade judges, friendly judges.
1: Did they?
0: But everybody was a comrade judge. Yes. That's why they called them comrade judges. Yeah. And so they would go in and they would talk to their comrade, and it was just, you know, how guilty do you want him to be? It's really what it would boil down to. They would just go in there and discuss how guilty. Do you want to send him to Siberia to die? Do you want to just brutally murder him? You know, because it's always about human suffering when it comes to communists. Because when it comes to a communist, like, they don't understand human empathy, kindness, nothing like that, because they're not human themselves. So if you're not a human and you lack anything about humanity, right, besides an outer skin shell, right, that's the only thing that makes you human is the outer skin look to you. Anything inside is nothing human. So to the communist judges, it doesn't matter. You're going to get guilty. If you go in, you're guilty, and you end up in prison for life. Like the J6 people who were set up by Trump, right? Innocent people were being thrown in jail, being held without trial. You know, their constitutional rights is suspended, right? The illegal, right? The gang member, the invader, the child trafficker, the wife beater got the constitutional rights, but Joe Farmer from Iowa, who decided he wanted to go and protest the obviously stolen election, although wasn't the wisest decision in the world, but it was coming from good meaning and it was coming from good spirit. And what did these people do? They got thrown in a gulag, in a roach rat gang infested dumpster with no constitutional rights, Fourth and Fifth Amendment rights suspended, sitting in a jail, not even getting a bail hearing, never getting a charge against them, and you're going to turn around and see these people saying, how dare they set up a weaponization fund so people can sue the government for where they were outright tortured. No, we can't have that. And the Republicans sue the Trotskyite wing. By the way, any Republicans out there, you better look into your what they call the Rhino Republican or the neocon or that con, whatever you want to call them. They're not anything conservative. They're Trotskyites. For instance, the neocons, Bill Kristol and Irving Kristol. Bill Kristol, scumbag, Zionist pig, and his father, which is even worse. I would say his father was to the communist left of Ben Gurion, right?
1: Wow.
0: Ben Gurion, right?
1: Yeah.
0: Right? That guy. They were Trotskyites. One of the biggest followers of Leon Trotsky was Irving Kristol, Bill Kristol's father. And that piece of garbage was in this country pretending to be anti-communist when all along he was a communist. Because what do communists do? They lie to your face, pretend they're not. And in reality, they're the biggest communists you'll ever meet. We need to bring back the Committee for Un-American Activities. We do.
1: Oh, I think you're right.
0: We need to put a new Joe McCarthy. I think you're right.
1: Yeah.
0: But this time we put some meat behind it.
1: Yeah.
0: We're going to be serious about communists. And I mean very serious. Because if we're not serious about communists in this country, it will take the country down. Because what is a communist? Really, I'll tell you what a communist is. A useful idiot for a Zionist. Communist is
1: perfect.
0: A useful
1: well
0: idiot
1: said.
0: Zionist. Yeah, a Zionist well useful said. Idiot. That's what most communists are.
1: Yeah.
0: And so you have these communists in this country right now. I see it. I don't understand how most of the right-wing media in this country don't see it. The right wing, the socialist.
1: The right wing is thoroughly penetrated. It's
0: stupid.
1: Controlled.
0: Not to mention stupid. Most of them.
1: Yeah. Hey, listen to this one. Now, listen to this.
0: The dumbest things in the world.
1: Yeah, this ought to be front page, if there were still newspapers. Trump orders U.S. Central Command to, quote, protect Israel at all costs, end quote. Orders all air defenses. These are our air defenses. Put on full alert. U.S. forces have orders from Trump to intercept and destroy all Iranian ballistic missiles and drones launched at brave little Israel. This is just sick. We've lost our country. We've lost it.
0: Well, I'm sure you know this, Jeff, but there's also in the NDAA, they included that Israel, the Israel IDF, will be co-leaders of the U.S. military.
1: No, they're melding the two armies together. The Jews will control the American military to a significant degree.
0: Well, they already do. What are they doing, Jeff? They're just making it official.
1: They're formalizing it. That's all.
0: It's just formalizes. It's a paper shuffle. It's a couple of maybe some nameplates changing on a couple of deaths somewhere. But it's been going on for quite a while. Obviously, when you say attack your own ship, they do it. Allow your own ship to be attacked and sunk. We allowed it. So that pretty much tells you who was involved in our military from day one when it came to the founding of Israel. We've always looked. I find it so funny they make these big, especially again, I'll go back to these people. Hey, look what's going on. We're giving Israel partnership with our military. And I say, and I scream at this on YouTube every time I see one of these people saying this, hello, where have you been since the 1960s?
1: Yeah.
0: These people, where have they been for all these decades? All of a sudden, you get an epiphany in 2026. I think Jews own us. Where have you been?
1: It's like someone showing up five days late
0: to the party saying, where's the party?
1: They've been prisoners of the Zionist-controlled and owned media all these years. They've been brainwashed for 50 years. That's how. It's all been done through the media. Now it's being done through AI. Nothing new.
0: That would be an excuse. That would be an excuse if we had 100% of the population brainwashed. I would give more credibility.
1: Yeah, I understand. But a lot of people
0: don't
1: look at the mainstream media anymore, fortunately. A lot of them. It's dying. Its ratings are way down. So, yeah, there's independent thought. A lot of it's stirred up through social media.
0: You know?
1: So they're, there may be some good there. Go ahead.
0: The biggest fact I have out there is called the Jeff Rentz program. Your audience doesn't fall for that crap.
1: No, they don't.
0: And so if it was a brainwash, I'm sure there is brainwashing. But that doesn't necessarily mean that it's 100% the brainwasher's fault. How about the brainwashee allowing their brains to be washed? I mean, I
1: always it's just like allowing them to become addicted to social media. It's the same idea. They allow themselves to indulge in social media to the extent that they can't get rid of it. It's a choice.
0: If I have, let's say a village. We're in a village of 100 people. The one village elder pulls one person out of the group and stones them to death. The rest of the group just stands there and watches. Who's the one who should be more put to blame on? The one guy doing the stoning or the 99 who did stop the guy from doing the stoning? I blame the 99 for not stopping the guy. Because they should. They have the numbers.
1: Of course.
0: Have the numbers. So
1: yeah.
0: So who do I blame? If I blame anybody in the United States for where we're at right now, I blame the majority. And who's the majority? The majority of the country who decides that they will let the minority run the program. They will
1: Correct.
0: Allow the minority to do everything as long as their lives are easy and they can watch football. So
1: no,
0: I blame the majority. Again, it goes back
1: 80%.
0: To what I just said.
1: That's the 80% who lined up and rolled up their sleeves. It's the same kind of thing.
0: See, for instance, if you want to see what the end game is to this madness, you could look no further than Jonestown. You had a bunch of blind, ignorant followers, which not all.
1: Yeah.
0: What, half, maybe three quarters. So a lot of them are sedated, heavily drugged, didn't know where they were. But they were literally, some of them were sane and sober, walked up, knowing they were going to drink cyanide and drop dead. That unfortunately, that was in the 1970s, it was a very small segment of this country's population. Sadly, today, if there was a Jim Jones, he would probably get, if he used social media, TikTok, did a few funny dances, acted silly, use the proper woke DEI buzzwords, and so it'll come to Guyana, and I'm going to have a special place for you to stay, and it's going to be the best thing in the world. I guarantee you he would get 1,000 times the people he did.
1: Probably right.
0: Because you have more idiots nowadays.
1: Well, that was
0: down there, and then,
1: that was a laboratory, a closed laboratory
0: MK
1: experiment.
0: Ultra.
1: Yeah, all the way.
0: Oh, big part of MK Ultra. Is that a coincidence, by the way, that ABC News did a big documentary around the time of Jonestown, by the way, of MK Ultra? That's not a coincidence. Even for the 1970s media, not a coincidence.
1: Nope.
0: That would let you know who was responsible for Jonestown. When you have Jonestown Massacre, and then not too far distant future.
1: Very shortly thereafter.
0: Less than a year later.
1: It's true.
0: Yep. The MKUltra expose comes out.
1: Yep. Pretty grim times. Gary, thank you for all the information. Really a good output. I understand. You can always hope. Maybe Fertitta will say, enough of this crap. We're going to open a new generation here in Las Vegas. We'll see.
0: Well, he understands. One thing about him, though, is he understands the middle class, because that's where most, I guess,
1: that's my point.
0: Cater to. So
1: that's my point.
0: Yep, perfect.
1: Yeah, let's see. All right. Thank you, Gary. Stay well. We'll talk soon.
0: Yep. Have a good evening, Jeff. Thank you.
1: Okay. Gary Holland in Las Vegas. Very interesting information. All right. That's it for Monday. We're off and running. See you tomorrow night, Tuesday. Take care. Talk soon. And information. The Trends Journal leaves that so far behind, and I'm not exaggerating. Gerald has created something here that is absolutely in a class by itself. There's nothing else that compares with it. If you still believe in reading, get the Trends Journal. Keep it around. It doesn't age. You can pick it up in 3-4 months and learn. You can pick it up in a year and learn. It doesn't wear out. It's a true phenomenon. Go to trendsjournal.com. That's trendsjournal.com.
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4: Well, this is Arthur Stan back here at Radio Liberty, coming to you from the hills overlooking beautiful and picturesque Monterey Bay and bringing you the news behind the news, the story behind the story. Hoping to convince you that reality is usually scoffed at, the illusion is usually king. But in the battle for survival of Western civilization, it's going to be reality, not illusion or delusion, that'll determine what the future will bring. And I need to remind you the views expressed here are not necessarily those of the owners, management, staff, sponsors, or supporters of the station you're listening to. They happen to be my views, and for the next hour, they're going to be the views of our good friend William Federer. And hi, Bill. How are you doing?
5: Great, Dr. Stan. Great to be with you.
4: And you're back there in Washington, D.C., giving an address before Concerned Women for America?
5: Yes, actually, that was a couple days ago. I'm in Ohio right now.
4: Okay, fine. So basically speaking to another group, William certainly is a nationally known, internationally known speaker. And what are we going to be covering this evening?
5: Well, I have written a book called Change to Chains. It's the 6,000-year quest for control. And we see sort of it coming to pass every day. So I document how the typical form of government in world history is a monarchy, a dictatorship, and there's been about 24 attempts to have a government without a king, but it seems like after every crisis there's a gradual reconcentration of power back into the hands ultimately of one person. So he who dictates is effectively a dictator.
4: And of course the name of the book is From Change, C-H-A-N-G-E, to Chains, C-H-A-I-N-S. So From Change to Chains. Chains. Go right ahead, William.
5: For those that hadn't heard about the book before, but I bring out how there's only about 6,000 years of recorded human history, that of any world civilization textbook opens up chapter 1 about 3 or 4,000 B.C. with Egyptian hieroglyphics and the Sumerian cuneiform on clay tablets in the Mesopotamian Valley. And so from 4,000 B.C. to 2080 is about 6,000 years. And I point out that 6,000 years really is not that long. It's just 60 people living 100 years each, back to back. So we've all met somebody or known somebody that's lived 100 years, and if you have one die, another born, and you do that 60 times, 60 people times 100 years each, you go back 6,000 years. And the civilizations, I spend a little time, I talk about each major civilization in world history, from Alexander the Great, Julius Caesar, and the Assyrians and Babylonians, and to the different wind up with an Indian chief, and you drop a bunch of people in an inner city, you wind up with a gang leader. And so you drop a bunch of kids on a playground, you wind up with a bully hogging the ball. That it's sort of the normal way that the default setting for human government. So we study how there's birth orders, and you know, different kids act different ways. There's books where we study behavior and see that in every high school you got your jocks and the geeks and the gossip girls, and so human behavior sort of acts the same. It's just it also acts the same with government, and so I point out how the normal form of government is a king, a dictator, and it's what's called a patronage system. So if you're friends with that dictator, you're more equal. If you're not friends with that dictator, you're less equal. And if you're an enemy of that dictator, you're dead. It's called treason. So there's no idea of you being equal in the eyes of a creator. You're equal because of your relationship with one person. And
4: Hold that thought. I guess William Federer and the book From Change to Chains. Go right ahead, William.
5: So we see our country moving in the direction, if you're friends with the president and his agenda, then you get an Obamacare waiver. If you're not friends with the president, well, then you get your car dealership shut down and your guitar factory raided. If you're an enemy of the president, you're dead. It's called treason. In other words, you get character assassinated in the media. And so we see the idea of equality is not a concept. It's your relationship with this one person, the dictator. And so we see that America, something really unusual happened, that you're equal because you're made in the image of a creator. And this is very, very rare in world history. In the book, I point out how civilizations, they sort of go the route of an athlete. You know, when an athlete's young, he does his push-ups and he's focused and disciplined, and then the athlete finally wins in the championship and rules for a while, and then the athlete gets a little lazy and exercises less and gets involved in, you know, drugs and sex, and you know how the typical news article is, the athlete does stuff they shouldn't, and then they end up getting conquered, and another athlete takes over ruling for a while. And so when an empire is young, it's focused and disciplined and patriotic, and there's a common ethic and morality, and there's this idea of we're the best and we want to conquer and be the biggest empire in the world. And then it's usually followed by a period where they do win, and it is the dominant culture. But then we see that it's followed by this squandering and wasting of the position on a lot of indulgent debt and immorality and lack of patriotism. And so that's sort of what's happening in the world today. America has been a leader in the world, but now we're becoming indulgent and lazy and sort of losing our edge. But it's a time for us to wake up. Hopefully we can have another shot to turn things around, but it's pretty clear that there's a momentum moving against us. But it's a book, Change.
4: Hold that thought. Hold that thought. We'll be right back. Well, this is Dr. Stan. It's in the William just talks about how nations and individuals go through cycles and how athletes start out very young and athletic and they work hard and they become very perfective and they really become the champions in their position. But then, of course, they begin to let down their guard and they begin to become indulgent and they get involved in all sorts of things they shouldn't and they don't exercise and then they lose and, of course, somebody else comes along and takes over. Well, the same thing happens with nations. And basically, at one time when America was a young, vibrant nation, we didn't have government regulations. We didn't have government providing for the people. We had a government without a balanced budget and a stable currency, but that's all changed. And basically, now we have a government that provides for the people, and a government, of course, that regulates the people because the government is so concerned with that really not the case. And we go from war to Sydney. And then, of course, we start getting defeated in wartime, and we fight phony wars. For instance, today we have over in Afghanistan almost 250,000 troops with our 90,000 American troops and 100,000 contractors and 46,000 native troops, and there's only about 50 to 100 members of Al-Qaeda over there. If you doubt that, go to your search engine and type in Leon Panetta, 50-100 members Al-Qaeda, Afghanistan, or they do the same thing with General James Jones, 50-100 members Al-Qaeda, Afghanistan. You'll find out what we're saying is right. Explain to me why we need 250,000 men to fight 50 to 100 members of Al-Qaeda. We've been fighting for 10 long, bloody years in Afghanistan. We've lost about 1,600, maybe at the most 1,700 men in total, fighting for 10 long years. What's wrong with this scenario? Go right ahead, William.
5: Well, you're brilliant, and you bring out some very important points. One of the things I do is look at the kingdoms of the past, and Athens was a democracy, and demos means people, and ocracy means to rule. And the founding fathers in America looked back in history at other different times when the people tried to set up a government without a king. And Athens in Greece, about 500 BC, had a leader named Solon, S-O-L-O-N, and he set up a former government where the people ruled without the king. And then Solon left and left the people in charge, and lo and behold, they had to figure out how to run the government. And it was sort of chaotic, the democracy, everybody having a say in everything. But it worked. But a couple interesting things, they developed theater. And you think, well, isn't this cute? The Greeks developed theater. Well, actually, it had another purpose. You know, if it's a monarchy, you want to lobby the king with whatever your issue is. And if it's the people ruling, well, then you want to lobby the people. Well, how do you present your agenda to a whole city full of people? Well, it's called theater. And so you extol some points of view, and then you ridicule other points of view. And you read the plays, Aristophanes, it's a comedy. It reads very much like Jay Leno and David Letterman. You're, you know, poking fun at the politicians of the day. And so from that time till now, theater has always been political. And so today, it'll have somebody is the hero in the movie or the play or the sitcom. And if they have somebody that maybe is an alternative lifestyle type person, and they're the hero, and then the enemy in the movie is somebody that has traditional values, and lo and behold, you get your views changed by watching those type of things. So that's what the Greeks had. The theater was a way to influence politically the populace, and that's the way Hollywood is today. So it all has a political bent to it. The Greeks had everybody voted on everything. And if you didn't vote, you were an idiotus, an idiot. And they would meet every day in the agora, the marketplace, and they would make their decisions politically. If you think, well, how did they support their family and their business if they had to be down talking politics every day? Slavery. 40% of Athens was slaves. Now, it wasn't African slaves, but it was other peoples that they had conquered. And there was a guy named Socrates that lived during this time, and Socrates took a stand against what the majority of the people wanted, and so they ordered him killed, and he drank hemlock. And he had a student named Plato, and so Plato didn't like democracy and said it was pretty unorganized and chaotic. And Plato wrote a book called The Republic in 380 BC, and in there Plato talks about society going through five stages: aristocracy, timocracy, oligarchy, democracy, and tyranny. So the first stage was this aristocracy, people that knew how to run farms and businesses, knew how to run government, and he called it rule of the capable. And that's followed by timocracy, which is those that love fame end up ruling. And so out there in California, you had a famous actor, Arnold Schwarzenegger, and he had not run a city or a village, actually didn't run any political entity before he became the governor. He was just famous. And so this is what Plato said: you go from the rule of the capable to the rule of the famous, the people that love fame. And that's followed by an oligarchy. So these people that love fame are in office, and all they knew how to do is vote themselves favors and vote their friends favors. And so it causes there to be a little clique. And so it's like the members of Congress vote themselves favors, and they don't have to abide by Obamacare, and they don't have to, buy insurance the same way they vote for everybody else to buy insurance, and they get this special treatment. So this oligarchy of people in a clique voting themselves favors causes the people to get upset. And Plato says the next stage is a democracy, where the people end up taking control, but the only thing the people know how to do is vote themselves favors. And so as the democracy raids the treasury and takes all the state money, it causes the whole thing to sort of crumble, and all the rich people leave to avoid taxes, and then society is in anarchy. And Plato says out of anarchy will rise a tyrant.
6: Because that's what Plato said. Democracy always descends into despotism. Democracy always descends into despotism. That's why certainly Plato abhorred the idea of a democracy. But here you've described, of course, the next step along this way is into a despotism. But go right ahead, William.
5: So it's aristocracy, timocracy, oligarchy, democracy. And as you mentioned, democracy without virtue ends in chaos, out of which a tyrant arises, and a tyranny. So Plato said the best you can hope for is sometime you'll stumble across a nice tyrant. He called him a philosopher king. And so every tyrant throughout history has claimed that, oh, they're the philosopher king. They're the one that is just going to happen to know how to do things nice. But Plato talks about this philosopher king will take the children away from the parents, and he'll train them up in his own ideas. He said that it's okay for this tyrant to have a noble lie, that he can teach the people a lie. In other words, he doesn't have to say where he's from. He can hide his identity. He can, but he can perpetuate this lie because it helps him to stay in power. And since he's a nice tyrant, then it's okay for him to stay in power. That was what Plato was saying. And of course, we see some of that taking place where we're at today. And
6: this is really what Plato was advocating, was a so-called just ruler, the man who would suddenly be a philosopher king. And as William has said, that was, of course, what the whole alternative was. The only really efficient means of government was to have this so-called just ruler who would do the right thing all the time. The only trouble is, I don't think there's ever been such a man born, but go right ahead.
5: Yeah, that every single bloody tyrant throughout history has claimed, oh, I'm the philosopher king, but they're not. Human nature is greedy and selfish, and that's what our founding fathers, John Adams and the others, they just picked Plato apart. Says that'll never happen, because if you power corrupts and absolute power corrupts absolutely. If this one person gets all this power, they're going to end up using it for their own benefit, and anybody that challenges them will suffer wrath. Plato was followed by Aristotle, and Aristotle was the one who taught Alexander the Great. Now, how did Athens, this attempt to have a government without a king, how did Athens fall? There was a king to the north of Greece called Philip of Macedon. And Philip of Macedon was conquering cities. And he was going to conquer Athens, but he had an idea. His idea was he would pay propagandists and traders in the agora, the marketplace. So these were citizens of Athens, and they would show up with all the other citizens to talk politics, but these ones were being paid under the table to betray their own city. And so they would gather around themselves useful idiots. That was Lenin's term. And so they would go to the marketplace and talk politics, and they would say, Philip's not conquering these other cities. He's liberating them. And it caused such a confusion that Philip was able to march up to the gate. And in that chaos, confusion, he was able to take over as the tyrant, the dictator. And the people of Athens did not rule themselves again for over 2,000 years. So after the Greeks came the Romans, and then the Byzantines and the Muslim sultans.
6: Hold that thought. We'll be back in just a moment here at Greater Liberty. So basically, Philip of Macedonia was able to take over Athens simply by subterfuge. And so this seems to be almost what's happening, what has happened time and again down through the ages. If you can get people to give up their freedom by confusing them, why, they'll do it. Because it's much easier to do that than to try to fight the system. Go right ahead.
5: And so in a country where people are ruled without a king, what you do is you buy off some of the people, and you give them a bunch of money, and they'll betray their own civilization. And whether it's George Soros or whether it's you know, some of these news announcers on some of these networks, and you can't believe them. You know, how could they be saying that type of thing? Well, they're getting paid for it. But Athens fell, and after Philip took over, his son Alexander the Great took over, and after him was the Romans, then the Byzantines, and the Muslim sultans. And the people of Athens did not get their freedom again until after World War I. But now they're pulling themselves without a king is a fragile flower in history, a very rare occurrence. Well, we look, in my book, I go through all the other empires, but I talk about other attempts to be ruled without a king, and another is Rome. Rome was a regular monarchy until there was a king that raped Lucretia, who was a girl there in Rome, and she was so distraught that the king did this that she gathers the Roman leaders around her, and she commits suicide right in front of them. And these Roman leaders are so upset at the rape of Lucretia, and, you know, Michelangelo and William Shakespeare, all, you know, they all refer to this, that, anyway, these leaders in Rome kill the king, and they make a rule that if anybody in Rome ever declared themselves king, anybody could kill that person, and they wouldn't suffer repercussions. And so nobody in Rome wanted to ever come anywhere close to being a king. And so for 500 years, Rome was a republic. A res publica. Res publica, that means in the place of. So where, as in a democracy, everybody votes on everything, in a republic, you're taking care of your farm, and you have a representative that's looking out for your interests. And those representatives, there were about 600 of them in Rome. And they had Senatus Publicus Romanus, SPQR. And these senators would, it was hereditary. So in America, we vote on our senators and our congressmen, but in Rome, you didn't vote for them. It was hereditary. And again, there was no handbook on how to have a government without a king, so they would just simply be experimenting. After a while, these senators became wealthy, and the people became poor, and so there was someone from the wealthy aristocracy who was bankrupt. His name was Gaius Julius Caesar, and his son was Julius Caesar. And he joined the army to evade debt collectors, and he was, lo and behold, a great general. And Julius triumphal march and be a military guy for the rest of your life, or you can disband your military and come in as a citizen. So he disbands his military, and Julius Caesar comes in, and he becomes a senator, and he starts a sort of like a
6: hold
5: super
6: that thought.
5: Congress.
6: We'll be right back in a moment here. Well, this is Dr. Stan, and William Chris makes a very, very good point, and that is that Philip of Macedonia wanted to take Athens. He wanted to take control of Rome. He did this simply by having his agents go to the public meetings they held, the public square in Athens, and convince the people that Philip of Macedonia was not going to conquer them. He was there to liberate them. Liberate them from the problems of democracy and all the bickering that went back and forth. And so when of course, Philip's army marched into the city, why, of course, they were welcomed with open arms. And, of course, Philip then had a son. His name was Alexander the Great. And, of course, the Greek people lost their freedom. They were ruled successfully then by certainly all sorts of subsequent dictators, and certainly by the Ottomans, and certainly by other dictatorships. They really didn't regain their freedom until the 20th century, and they established a democracy in Greece. But now that democracy, of course, faces total disruption because, of course, of the massive debt that they've incurred. They've established a welfare state where the government provides everything for everybody, but there's no money to do it, and so they have massive debts that can never be repaid. And, of course, Greece now is facing the possibility of having to simply forego all of these wonderful democratic benefits and the socialism that goes right along with that. And once again, the Greek people will be enslaved by an all-powerful government. I might point out the president or premier of Egypt is a member of the Bilderbergs. He is a member of this wealthy elite that control almost all of Europe, and the Greek people are on the verge of losing their freedom again. Well, of course, then William tracks, you know, the history of mankind, through subsequent generations, and of course how all of these ideas, they all sound so good. All the Roman Republic, the Roman the monarchy eventually was overthrown and replaced by a republic, and the republic then, of course, was a very, very successful republic. They had most people had their property, lived their lives, and there was certainly the Roman Senate. They represented the Roman people. But, of course, eventually, while the senators voted more and more money for themselves, and they became corrupt, and along comes Julius Caesar. You tell the story from there. Now, basically, did Julius Caesar bring his army across the Rubicon, or did he disband it?
5: Well, in this instance, he disbanded. Now, later, he did get the army, and he did come across with it, and that was when he was coming after Pompey. The situation was that Caesar was a senator, and he started sort of like a super congress. It's called a triumvirate. It was he and a rich guy named Crassus, who was sort of like the George Soros guy that underwrote him, and then another popular politician named Pompey. And so these three guys were sort of like an inner Senate, inside the Senate. They were like the super Congress that we're seeing today developed. And when Crassus dies, then it is a contest between Pompey and Caesar. But Caesar needs money. And so he is outside of Rome, and that's when he is marching toward Rome and crosses the Rubicon.
6: With his army, and he was told not to cross the Rubicon with his army. If he crossed the Rubicon with his army, it would be an act of treason. They were afraid if he returned to Rome with an army, he would seize power.
5: Right, and so Pompey flees Rome, and Caesar comes into Rome, but Caesar needs money, and so what does he do? He robs the federal treasury, the Temple of Saturn, where they had all the gold and money that was saved up for 500 years in this temple, and nobody touched it, and that's why Pompey didn't even think it.

40% of our people don't pay any income tax. Or you think they're going to vote against the hand that feeds them, and that increasing numbers of people are being subsidized? The older people are being subsidized by the federal government, Social Security, and Medicare. Over half of our people are getting government subsidies.

0: Marine.
1: William, you go right ahead.
2: So, Julius Caesar defeats Pompey, and he declares himself dictator for life. And so if you didn't like 600 senators in Rome telling you how to live, now you got one person, Julius Caesar. And he actually changed the calendar. The beginning of the year was March 1st, and he changed it to January 1st. And so we have that today. So it's sort of we begin our year January 1st. It's sort of left over from Caesar. Caesar named a month after himself, and it was Julius Caesar, so he named July. And July only had 30 days, so Caesar took a day from the end of the year, which used to be February, and that's why July has 31. But the next Caesar was Augustus Caesar, and he named a month after himself, August, and it only had 30 days, so he took a day from the end of the year, February, and so that's why February only has 28 days. But Caesar was immensely powerful. He had life and death power over everybody, and the senators decided that they had to kill Caesar to restore the Republic. And so on the Ides of March, of March 15th of 44 B.C., they surround Caesar and stab him to death. And they thought, well, this is it. We got rid of him, so our Republic's going to last. But lo and behold, the people liked Caesar because he gave them millions of dollars to buy their votes every year. And so they were rioting until finally they got Augustus Caesar to come in, and he formed his triumvirate with Mark Antony and another guy, Licinius or whatever, and then eventually Octavius or Augustus Caesar made himself emperor and divine Augustus. And so that was the end of the Roman Republic, and then Rome became an empire. And so you see this idea of power concentrating and concentrating and concentrating. And Caesar, you know, back when he seized power, he did class warfare. In other words, he pretended to side with the people against Pompey, who was defending the Republic, which ended up being ruled by the aristocracy and the rich people. So Julius Caesar's mantra was that I'm going to be in favor of the people against those terrible wealthy people. That we need Pazars. They're making too much money.

0: his book, and it's a fascinating book. It's well worthwhile having because you need to realize history. And most people don't understand the history of the ancient civilizations or of why Greece was formed and why it was that Plato said democracy always descends into despotism. And then, of course, what happened in Rome, where initially they had a republic, and then, of course, they went from a republic, of course, into the Roman Empire, and they had an emperor. The people wanted an emperor, they wanted a ruler. A self-government under the republic wasn't good enough. They wanted a government that could provide for them from the cradle to the grave. And so in the end, they got one that could provide for them, and it led to, of course, well, William's going to tell you that story. But before we get to that part of the story, William, I want you to tell our listeners how they can get to your website, and we're going to carry your book. We think it sounds like an excellent one, but how they can get to your book and find out how they get to your website, find out about all the material you have, go right ahead.
1: Well, it's

0: mentioned, is available through Radio Liberty, is Change to Chains, the 6,000-year quest for control. And I also recently did a DVD series, and so it is a 8 half-hour television program where I discuss this history. So you get a background on what's going on in the world. And when I speak in schools, I'll have the kids hold up a fist in one hand and say concentrated power, and then an open palm with their fingers apart in the other hand say separated power, and then I go back to the fist. And so for most world history, power was concentrated like a fist into the hands of a pharaoh, a Caesar, a Kaiser, a Sultan, a Tsar, a dictator. And there's been these different attempts to separate the power, but after every crisis, power gradually reconcentrates back into the king, into the dictator's hand. And
1: And if I could just say, that's what we have in America. We had at one time a society with a limited federal government. The power of the federal government was limited by the chains of the Constitution. We were a republic, but the wicked people took over control of the government. They took control of the educational system, and they kept chanting over and over again, we're a democracy. We're a democracy. We're a democracy. We're not a democracy. We're established as a republic. We are. That is still the law of the land. It's just that nobody understands our system. And now we have a government that provides for people from the cradle to the grave. So if you're poor, you're going to get a subsidy from the government. 40% of our people don't pay taxes. We're living on borrowed money. I mean, certainly. Right now, we have 56 million people on Social Security and Medicare, another 75 to 79 million retiring, and the government's going to provide for them, except they don't have any money. They're having to borrow 40 cents of every dollar we spend. How long do you think it'll be before we'll be able to spend ourselves into true prosperity? What happens to governments that do what we're doing? Why, it's happened down again and again throughout history, from change, CHANGE, to chains, CHAINS. Please go ahead with the story. Our guest is William Federer. A very important book, because most people don't understand the history of civilization. William, pick up the story. You were telling us now about ancient Rome, ancient Rome having then repudiated this idea of a republic because they wanted a government that could help them, that was concerned about them, that wanted to do good for them. And, of course, then they repudiated this idea of a republic. And, of course, the senators who had killed Julius Caesar because he had violated the law, he had seized power, he would become the dictator. And now, of course, people had two choices. They could either return to a free society, or they could accept another emperor. And they with Julius Caesar gone, why they appointed or accepted the rule of Augustus Caesar. Go right ahead.
0: And then it was the patronage system. So if you're friends with the Caesar, you're more equal. If you're not friends with the Caesar, you're less equal. And if you're an enemy of the Caesar, you're dead. It's called treason. It's interesting how Rome eventually fell. The Chinese built the Great Wall of China, and that made it so the Huns could no longer attack into China, and they attacked west instead, and it caused a domino effect of tribes having to migrate across Central Asia to get away from the Huns, and these different tribes began to spill over into the Roman Empire. There were the Visigoths and Ostrogoths and Angles and Saxons and Jutes and Lombards. And first they came slow and learned the Latin language and worked as servants. And then they came so fast they kept their own German, French, and Anglo language, and it broke up the unity of the Roman Empire. So like today, you have all the immigrants coming across, and first they learn English, and then they come over so fast they keep their own Tex-Mex mix type thing. And then Rome had its military stretched around the frontiers to put out all these global fires, and military got overstretched, and then they had to raise taxes to pay for it all. And so one historian said the tax collector was worse than the barbarian. And so they then had outsourced all their grain production to North Africa. That was the grain basket. And when the Vandals, one of the tribes, came through Rome and then Spain, they captured North Africa, and Rome didn't have any food left. Sort of like today, we've outsourced everything to China, And if they hold their ships back for 3 months, all of our Walmart shelves would be empty, and our retail industry will grind to a halt, and everybody will say, just give them Taiwan. Just get our economy going again. But that's what happened in Rome. And then Rome had a lot of immorality. They had exposure of unwanted infants. So a mother would bear the child, lay it at the father's feet. If he picked it up and liked it, they'd keep it. If not, she had to get rid of it and put it in a box outside, and then it'd be exposed to the elements, and it was called exposure. It was their version of abortion. And they had homosexual bathhouses in the gymnasiums. I went to school in Rome and college, and we toured the ruins, and the slaves would be under the floor stoking the jacuzzis to keep them bubbling. And these bathhouses, these gymnasiums, were you know, a bunch of naked men ran around and all kinds of immorality. And they had gluttony, and the ruins of one of these buildings that had a vomitorium, and they would fill up and then tickle their throat with a feather and empty themselves and do it again. And actually, one of the Roman emperors didn't come back from the vomitorium, and he gagged on his own stuff and ended up dying. But a lot of sensual pleasures, a lot of giving in to these lusts and these passions, and so Rome was headed in this direction. And then they had terrorist attacks, Attila the Hun wiping out whole cities, and they thought he was the Antichrist. Matter of fact, he set up a tent on the hill, and he destroyed an entire city, and the people fled out into the swamps and hammered trees down, and that turned into the city of Venice. That's how they started that city. But Attila the Hun was scourging Europe. He was marching on Rome in 453 BC, and Pope Leo goes out and meets Attila the Hun and talks about sacking Rome, and basically buys another 20 years for Rome, and finally Rome is sacked by the Visigoths in 476 AD. And that is when the Rome it ended. And so we see that the Republic turned into an empire with Julius Caesar, and then the empire eventually got overrun and wiped out by the ingredients that I just told. But in my book,

0: communities, little republics, but it was usually on a very small level, where you could do a democracy on a citywide level. But once it got beyond a city, we're dependent on information to know how to vote, because you were so far away, you had to wait for somebody to tell you. And so whoever told you slanted it one way or the other. And so that's why in a country where people rule themselves, if it's anything larger than a city, it's not necessarily the people, it's the information. And so I described how in America, the country is controlled by laws. Laws are controlled by politicians. Politicians are controlled by voters. Voters are controlled by public opinion, and public opinion formed by the media and education.
1: And that's really why people of great wealth, those people who want an all-powerful government, have bought up the media. This is why they've bought up our universities and established chairs there and provide the funds, so the educational establishment teaches the American people exactly what we are to learn. And this is why most people believe we are a democracy. We're not. We're a republic. This is why most people are taught in college, as I was, that we should look to government to provide for the people, because after all, if the government wasn't there to provide for the people, they would all starve to death. There'd be no medical care, there'd be no education, where we would have drugs that were dangerous for people and were killing them. We had to look to government to protect us. This is what we teach in our schools, and so many of our young people come out and really believe all these things. Well, fortunately, some of them learn they're not true, but by then they're usually getting to be along in 8 years. But, of course, by controlling the education and information, you're able to control the people so they will vote as they're told to vote. Go right ahead.
0: So like the Greek theater, where they're, they form, I tell people it's like a child in a home. It doesn't take little Johnny Long to realize daddy's got the final say, but I got to go through mommy to get to daddy. Or I got to nag big sister, and big sister will go and bother mom, and then mom will go in and pull daddy's chain. It's like if a little innocent kid can figure out where the power sits in the home and who he has to manipulate to get his way, it's not that hard to realize that somebody's figured out in America the power sits with the laws. But how do you get there? Through politicians, through voters, through public opinion, through the media and education. And that's why your program, Dr. Stan, is so important, because it's an alternative media to get people educated. But we see that Rome fell, and in my book I go through, there were Italian city-states, sort of nobleman republics, and there were the noblemen in each city, and they got to make the decisions. And again, there was no handbook on how to have a government without a king, so they do different experiments. Then there was Novgorod, a city in Russia that for several hundred years was a republic. They withstood the Mongols, and they would get together in their city square and they would yell for their candidate. And the candidate that got the loudest yell was the one that was elected, but finally Ivan IV conquered Novgorod and killed like 30,000 people. And they, in the Russia, never again had a chance to have a republic. Then you look at Iceland, had an Icelandic commonwealth, and they had different tribes with different judges that would be over the different tribes, and, they had sort of different courts, and again, it was their attempt to have a rulership without a king, and it worked, until finally the king of Denmark conquered Iceland, and they no longer had that chance again. Then there was the Seven United Netherlands. Spain was going to attack, and so the Holland, these provinces united, and during the Golden Age of Holland, they had settlements in New Amsterdam, which became New York, and Dutch Guyana and Aruba. They had South Africa. They had Goa in India. They had Indonesia. They had an island off the coast of Japan. They were this powerful merchant military culture, but they did not have a king. And you think, well, how did they get the money together without taxes? And so they invented a way to accumulate money without taxes. It was called the Amsterdam Stock Exchange. invest money. And when they founded New Amsterdam, they had a New Amsterdam Stock Exchange, and then when the British took it over, it turned into New York, and so that was the New York Stock Exchange. So our stock exchange is sort of a remnant that was left over from the Dutch Republic. But also, if you're investing in a ship that's going over to Japan, it might sink, and so that is when the Dutch invented insurance companies. And so that's another remnant from the Dutch Republic. But they were eventually conquered, and by Napoleon. There was the a couple different cities in India we don't know a whole lot about, but they evidently didn't have a king for a while, and then they were finally conquered by a king. And but as far as Western civilization goes, I trace it all in the book. Then there was England. England was a monarchy, and there were the Puritans that had a revolution in England, and they chopped off Charles I's head, and Cromwell was the Lord Protector of England. And for 15 years, England did not have a king, and they ruled themselves with the Long Parliament, and then Cromwell ended up canceling it and sort of making himself a dictator. But they brought back Charles II into England. And after they brought back Charles II in England, they said, instead of it being the divine right of kings and you're supposed to have a king, we did rule ourselves for 15 years without a king, so maybe king is sort of optional, and it's just that we don't know how to have a government that's any different than a king. And but after Charles II came back, the people limited the monarch. He didn't have quite the same freedoms that he had before. But then America comes along, and every colony sort of experimented with their own version of how to have a government with a distant king. You had company colonies that were investors in England that put money into it, and then you had proprietary colonies where the king gave the colony as a present to some guy like William Penn. All of Pennsylvania was a present to him, you know. And then there were royal colonies, but the king was sort of an absentee landlord. He didn't really care about the colonies. He just was worried about his kingdom in England, and as long as there was some tax money every now and then coming back, he sort of let them do their own thing. And so because there was a 3,000-mile ocean, the people in America got a chance to experiment, and we then finally fought a revolution, and we formed our form of government with our U.S. Constitution. And we took the power of a king and separated it into three branches and separated federal to state level, and then tied up this new federal government with 10 handcuffs we call the First 10 Amendments. So,
1: and we restricted the power of government. This is the only country where there's been an organized effort to restrict the power of government so men could be free, remembering that liberty and limited government are synonymous. Tyranny and total government are synonymous. Which direction are we headed today? Towards total government control over everything. Well, William, you've got 3 minutes to wrap up the program for us.
0: So if you can picture a line, and on one side of the spectrum is totalitarian government ruled by a dictator. On the other side is anarchy, no government whatsoever. And so that's the choice, is that a government falls somewhere in between there. Well, America, we were able to get closer to the anarchy side of the spectrum because we had internal morals. We had a Judeo-Christian populace that was taught, do unto others as you would have them do unto you, and you're all equal in the eyes of a creator. And so the experiment of people ruling themselves worked in America because the people had their own internal moral government. So where the Greeks fell and the Roman Republic fell and these other ones fell, America lasted longer. You see this idea that the founders firmly believed in is that we could be a country with few external restraints because the population had more internal moral restraints. And so one of the secret ingredients to America's being successful is we had a Judeo-Christian populace. You know, the Berlin Wall, the Iron Curtain came down, and the Soviet Union fell apart, and the former Soviet states set up republics and democracies. Well, 30 years have gone by. Who now controls the former Soviet states and Russia? The black market, the mafia, the organized crime. How come they didn't experience the same freedoms that we have in America? Well, they had 70 years of atheism underlying their experiment of the people ruling themselves. And then we see these Muslim countries where we get rid of these Muslim dictators and we give them democracies, and lo and behold, whenever you introduce democracy into a Muslim country, it inevitably winds up with Sharia law run by the Black Panther Muslim Brotherhood, and women and non-Muslims are made second-class citizens. Why don't they experience the same freedoms that America's founders did? Well, they have Islam underlying their experiment of the people ruling themselves, and in Islam there is no concept of equality. Allah loves the Muslim and Allah hates the infidel, and it takes, you know, two women to testify against one man, and a man can beat his wife, and, you know, so forth. And so in America, the idea of people ruling themselves worked because the people had internal morals. So a lot of times political philosophy classes, they sort of leave out the fact that the ingredient in the equation that made America's experiment of ruling themselves without a king worked because we had a Judeo-Christian moral populace. And unfortunately, as we get away from the Judeo-Christian populace, we lose things like honesty. It's okay to do voter fraud and lie, cheat, and steal, and give speeches to the whole country and lie out, because, you know, we don't honor the values of God in heaven that wants you to tell the truth. It's this Machiavellian idea. And but anyway, Change to Change is the name of the book, and so we're also available as a DVD.
1: Well, I certainly want to see that DVD. William, our guest has been William Fetter. Fascinating information. The book From Chains to Chains. And Sydney, you can go to William, get the DVD. Sounds like it's something every one of us should see. William, thank you so very much for being with us. Really appreciate it. Look forward to having you address all of our other offices, all of our other programs. Good night. God bless.
0: Thank you.
1: And I think, Chris, the important thing that William is bringing out is the fact that you cannot have a free society as we had at one time without Christian morality. Christian morality is the cornerstone of freedom, for where the Spirit of the Lord, there is liberty. Remove the Spirit of the Lord and integrity, and you will end up with the necessity for a dictatorship, which is where we're headed today. Well, this is the time I need to remind our listeners first that we're having an all-day conference on the 23rd of October here in the North Shore of Monterey Bay. Great speakers coming. It'll start at 8:30 in the morning. Doors will open at 7:30. We'll start at 8:30. We'll go through to 5:30 or 6. Hope that you can come. Our telephone number, 1-800-544-8927, to make your reservations. And then, of course, we hope that many of you there will get my book, Brotherhood of Darkness, to understand the spiritual forces behind the people who are working to utilize the financial and military power of the United States to bring about this world government. So you have basically two forces in America. You have one force that wants people want to be free. You have another force that wants to use America and is using America to bring about a world dictatorship and install a world ruler, which was the thesis put forward by Plato. Well, basically, of course, if you want to understand what's going on today, you should hear my talk on the dark secret and on the forbidden secret. They both come with syllabuses. They're separate talks. You want to hear my talk on the world revolution, my interview with Ambassador E.T. Smith, the American ambassador to Cuba at the time of the Cuban Revolution. You need to get David Rockefeller's memoirs to understand, of course, that Fidel Castro is very close to the Rockefeller family. And the Rockefeller family is very close to Fidel Castro. How could that possibly be? We carry the book, You Need to Read It, by David Rockefeller, and then we carry Barry Goldwater's book, Used Copies, where he tells you about how Rockefeller's Trilateral Commission, David Rockefeller's Trilateral Commission, isn't international. Its goal is to control the financial and commercial interests of the world. by first seizing control of the government of the United States. That's on page 280. You need to get it. You need to read it. You need to read that chapter over and over again. Barry Goldwater left us a legacy, and we have to understand it. You need to get the little book. None dare call it conspiracy. We carry the book. Well, you need to get the book Foundations, Their Power and Influence, to see what the Rockefeller Foundation is doing with their great wealth, along with the Ford Foundation, the Carnegie Foundation, and all of these families that have amassed tremendous wealth. What is that money being spent upon today? Why to finance socialism and communism? Why would these people want to finance socialism and communism? Doesn't that mean that it's going to redistribute their wealth? And of course not. What it means is it's going to be able to bring all power into Washington, D.C., and then the people of great wealth will be able to buy the politicians, and we'll have the finest politicians in Washington, D.C. the money could buy, including the politician in the White House, who doesn't matter whether it's a Democrat or Republican. They're all controlled by the same people. And if we hope any hope for freedom, we have to take America back. The book, Foundations, Their Power and Influence. 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Be sure, of course, to get your tickets to our all-day conference. And then please pray for America. Pray for revival, but pray for Radio Liberty. 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
3: The American Dream was given birth by Samuel Adams, the father of the American Revolution. For 40 years, Sam agitated the American colonists to rebel against the British monarchy. His sacrificial effort cost him the entire fortune he inherited from his father. He was captivated by John Locke's theory that the average man was capable of governing himself, that an aristocracy was counterproductive and oppressive, and that the only lawful function of government was the protection of life and property. All else was an obnoxious intrusion into the affairs of the individual. Those who knew Sam and worked closely with him called him the last of the Puritans. He understood that rights come from God. He declared,
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0: 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Today, my guest is Jim Wilhelmsen. He's a retired ordained minister, author, and UFO researcher who did intense study and research for the Mutual Unidentified Flying Objects Network. For decades, Jim has interviewed, ministered to, and helped multitudes of alien abductees. He himself suffered strange encounters in his youth and was set free. As a minister, former abductee, and researcher, he understands demons and their hierarchy, spiritual warfare, and deliverance. And if you will help me welcome back Jim Wilhelmsen. How are you doing today, Jim?
1: I'm doing great. How about you?
0: Great. Thanks so much for taking the time to come back. Last time, Jim, we were talking about your book Beyond Science Fiction, and then we touched on The Great Deception, but we sort of ran out of time, and there was still so much in the book that I wanted to cover that we never got a chance to talk about. So that's what I'd like to do today, and just to kind of refresh or recap, maybe for those listeners that didn't hear the first program, we talked about how you first got interested in the UFOs and what aliens really are. We touched on the Great Deception and then a little bit of Roswell. But I kind of wanted to go back to Roswell to start off this interview. You were actually spent some time there, and can you tell us how you got there and what happened?
1: Well, in 2003, I went to speak at the first Ancient of Days conference. That was a conference put on by another Christian, and he actually introduced pretty much the secular UFO community, investigating community.

0: this at that time was still not a very popularly understood thing within the church. So that was our first introduction to one another as Christians, but also introduction to the secular field that didn't even know that a biblical perspective even existed. And when they did, they quickly started readjusting. You would think that many of them would be honored, excited, or at least pleasantly some of the scriptures, but instead they became very defensive and very standoffish, because they, most of them, had a belief that this was a good thing, where we're presenting doom and gloom, but no, this is part of an end time deception. So, you know, there was tensions right from the start, but at the same time there were also mutual respects for one another, even though we did disagree. So this was the first major thing. Well, my first time being in Roswell, I already sensed or had this weird feeling that I was going to be maybe sent there, or, you know, there was something more for me to be involved in Roswell. of course, as soon as I got there, one of the people come up to me and says, "Now, you know, I'm not telling you anything new. Apparently you already know this, but the Lord told me to confirm for you that, yes, you are supposed to be here in Roswell, and the Lord's calling you to Roswell." Well, by the end of the seminar, I was thoroughly convinced that, yes, I did need to go there and to live there. So on my way home, now, my wife and I had just been married only 3 months. And I warned her before we got married. I said, "God's going to have me go into places that nobody else would even want to think about going. And are you willing to do that? Because if the Lord says go, I'm going to go. And if you're going to marry me, you're going to be going with me." So she said, "Okay." Well, this was to be the test then. When I came back, I wasn't exactly knowing how I was going to present this to her. And I sat her down. I said, "Hon, I got something to tell you." And she says, "I know, we're moving to Roswell, aren't we?" Oh, that was easy. The Lord had already prepared her and already told her that that was going to happen. So she gave up a career job. I sold out of my business, and not knowing really anybody or any job connections or anything, we literally gave everything up, sold our home, and piled up all our stuff and moved down to Roswell, New Mexico. Within a year's time, I had my own store right across from the International UFO Museum. Thanks to the supporters and readers and viewers of my videos and my website, I got donations from them so that I could run my store not like a business but like a ministry. In other words, I was already assured from week to week, month to month, that I was going to be there. The money was there to pay the bills, to pay the rent, pay everything. So that means when people came in, if the Lord laid it on my heart to give them a book, I gave it to them. I didn't have to worry about making a profit. And really, I really never did make much of a profit, but I could at least maneuver the business as a ministry and not a business. So I never had that double, restraint on ministry. I could do whatever I wanted, when I wanted, and how I wanted, free from having to try to make a profit. So it was a great time. I got to be an insider. I got to interview people that have never been interviewed before, some of them Christians that didn't want to be associated with the whole UFO alien thing, and had some pretty, pretty dramatic stories that confirmed to me that the last thing that ever happened there was Project Mogul or weather balloons. Something definitely crashed. It literally scared the heck out of our government, and there's a lot of reasons why, but I think my 4 years that I lived in Roswell was probably one of the most informative, productive things that I experienced. I got to meet just about everybody and anybody that was involved at that time in the investigation of UFOs or aliens. I got to talk to many victims. It was from that I was able to take my experience as a pastor working in the inner city of Detroit and help counsel and actually terminate the whole process for individuals.
1: Jim, does the Bible talk about alien abductions?
0: I believe it does. In Joel's second chapter, it talks about this It talks about a locust invasion, and it's alluded to also, and it's and everybody across the board that understands prophecy always links Joel's second chapter to Revelation's ninth chapter, the same locusts that are sending out of the bottomless pit. And long story short, it's hard to explain here. I do a little bit in my book, but I've learned much more since my book, so I'm doing a sequel to my book. It's simply going to be called Way Beyond Science Fiction, and it shows that there's a two-part invasion. One is clandestine, and one is visual, in your face, you know, before everybody. The clandestine one mentions that they, this locust army, would two things that are pretty strange. One, during a combat or something, they fall upon a sword, they're not even wounded. The other one is that they will creep into the houses unawares. That creeping into the house is literally meaning like this scenario of an alien abduction. When you cross-reference that with Daniel's second chapter talking about the last beast empire, that they will mingle their seed with men, but yet they shall not cleave unto one another, even as iron doesn't cleave to clay. When you look at that whole text, you know, right away some people said, well, see, that proves it. It's not successful. It doesn't cleave. I said, no, you got to look at the biblical language and then how it's used in context. The cleave there is talking about marriage. This time it will not be through a normal sexual relationship with a family unit. This time it'll be outside of that. It'll be clinical. And the proof of that is the word for cleave. It's the same word used in Genesis 3rd chapter where it says, a man shall leave father and mother and cleave unto his wife, wherefore they are no longer two flesh but one. So it's the same concept there, that this time they aren't going to cleave. There's going to be no family structure. There's not going to be any normal reproductive process. It'll be something outside of that, which is the very theme of alien abduction.
1: All right. Well, Jim, let's go ahead and take our first break. Listeners, today my guest is Jim Wilhelmsen. He's the author of Beyond Science Fiction, and we're going to discuss his book today, and we'll be back momentarily on the Truth Seekers Radio Show.

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1: He went without food, not to lose weight, but to help people lose generations of hate. 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

0: 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You're listening to the True Seekers Radio Show. 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He's the author of Beyond Science Fiction. And Jim, do you have a web address or something that you can give out so the listeners can go and purchase your book?
1: Sure. 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On the face, you just click the picture of my book, and it goes to a place where you can go pay through PayPal and buy my book. It's $15. That includes postage unless you're outside of the continental United States. Then I tell everybody the better deal is to go to Amazon. They have local subsidiaries in England, all throughout Europe, Australia, and you can get it there for much cheaper. The book is much more expensive. It's $23, but your postage is going to be free. Because postage outside of the United States is actually $25. It's more than what my book is.
0: Mm-hmm. Now, Jim, when you interviewed abductees, what kind of similarities do you find in these cases? Is there something that always seems to come up with these victims?
1: Well, there seems to be two types of reasons for abductions. One is either they're trying to manipulate their minds or open their minds, restructure their way of thinking to delve into the upper realms of what we would call the paranormal or supernatural. They're playing a lot of mind games. The other one, which is the more predominant one, is that they are extracting sperm and eggs. The women will find themselves they'll find themselves pregnant, even if they had no sex. And even if their spouses have been, on the other side of the world, and I've had some cases like that where, these are Christian women too. Now, some people would say, well, Christians can't be abducted. And yes, they can, and I've got plenty of cases to prove and show it. The problem is that either they have been subject to a vulnerability of not having an ability to defend themselves because they're put into a dreamlike state, and then from that they're taken, or... Now, even then, in saying that, even then, if they start working with me, I can show them how they can set a default in their subconscious, and they can fight these things even if they're sleeping.
0: Jim, how is it that a Christian, especially a really devout Christian, how could they really even be touched by these evil beings?
1: Well, in one case, a person who has become a very good friend of mine, in one case, this woman was a pastor's wife. They are full gospel. They understand deliverance ministry, and actually she's been a part of deliverance ministries. So she knows are very well equipped and knows how to fight these things off. But within her situation, she had a deep wound from her past that allowed a door to be open that allowed for these intrusions. Now, unlike others, because she knew her authority that she had in Christ, she could make these things go away. She stopped an abduction right in mid-stride and prevented them from doing anything. But they kept coming back. They kept trying. Now, in her situation, her father was also an Air Force.

0: in common of what they're looking for as far as the genetic part. But in her case, she had a door open. We discovered what that was. Had absolutely nothing to do with UFOs or aliens, but a door of a hurt within her where these things... See, the aliens are fallen angels. Fallen angels, like demons, are very legalistic, and if they find any kind of ground that they can stand on to influence your life, they will use that. Most of the counseling that I have doesn't go back to the actual abduction. Matter of fact, I don't get a lot of juicy, wild stories that I can share with others, which would make for good videos or a good book. I allow God, by presenting the person to Him, I allow God to dig into their subconscious and bring things out that they need to know. And in most cases, it's absolutely nothing to do with the actual abduction event. It has more to do with wounds and hurts in the past that need to be healed so that those doors are closed so the enemy has no ground to stand on. And I find that, you know, they're not the things that movies are made out of. But I never cared about that. I want to help the person get set free totally. So that's been my main focus. But unfortunately, that doesn't cause, you know, the press or the media or anything, even within Christian media, to want to really hear too much about it. They want to hear, you know, the scary aliens digging putting probes in and everything. And sometimes I get a little glimpses of that, but the majority of it doesn't seem to be something that the Lord even wants the person to relive or have to go through again. It'll be something totally unrelated, but something that sets them free, something that gives them a stronger ground of their own personality to fight these things off, so that when they do fight them off, they eventually finally go away and never come back again. Because they've been healed, they've been totally restored, and there's no vulnerability anymore. So it's something that can be done, but it's something that Christian or non-Christian, we can all be subject to these things. The only difference between a Christian or non-Christian, the Christian has all the power within them, in Christ, by the Holy Spirit, to make all of this go away and to be brought into a place of knowledge and of strength where they can't come back to hurt you ever again.
1: Is there a link between that phenomena called sleep paralysis in these abductions to you?
0: Absolutely. Yes, absolutely. And this is the part where even especially with Christians that are Christians, but they've either, because of bad doctrine, they don't know the authority they have in Christ, and they can become paralyzed, and then they just become victimized after that. But that's absolutely one of the tricks of the enemy. Now, the thing is that our God is so gracious that even if you can't speak anything out, you can think it. And by thinking it, this has been just as effective as speaking it out when you're under this paralysis thing. If your default, and I help through counseling, I help people literally impress the Word of God in their mind so that becomes their default. When they find themselves in a situation like that, their mind will also automatically go back, oh, help Jesus, help me Jesus, or, you know, something, or start praising Jesus. But they can't stand that, and they will leave. They will leave very unhappily, but they'll leave.
1: I interviewed someone else, and they said something also about sending those demons to the abyss. Has that worked in any cases that you know?
0: That's what we can do, and that's where they go, and they don't like that. Because then it's a cycling of up and down. Now, I find it interesting that is exactly what happens with demons. They can be conjured up into a person's home simply by. And then when I'm dealing with the New Agers, it's what I continually tell them, that even though they may think they're doing God's work and are helping, if they're trying to use something other than prayer, and they're using like a go-between, like, whether it be tarot cards, whether it be a Ouija board, whether it be rocks, crystals, auras, any of these things that they're trying to obtain as a go-between or a medium between God and man, God has said prayer only, not all this other stuff. So we do this other stuff. It's an act of rebellion, whether we know it or not. That act of rebellion allows these things to be conjured up in your home, in your life, maybe even in your own soul, in your own mind. So... that is the going up part. The casting down, of course, is in the name and authority of Jesus Christ. When you cast these things out of the people, you command them back in the pit. So the very thing that in Peter, he describes the angels that sinned. He says they've been put into everlasting chains of darkness and reserved until the day.

0: held from escaping, they're being put on reserve to complete some prophetic event or final outcome. So this is exactly, they're stuck in this somehow an electromagnetic cycle of going up and down. This is why anything that's demonic or anything that of a UFO experience, there's some kind of an electromagnetic anomalies that are both happen. People that have been experienced in deliverances will know that a lot of electronic anomalies will happen. TVs or lights will go on and off. Things, you know, any radio broadcast thing will get real sketchy or whatever. And they seem to be able to have to be able to play and manipulate electronics. And even with the idea of a UFO, sometimes suddenly a car will just go dead, and it's actually from a low-level EM pulse where the engine and all the electronics will shut down completely. So there's a shared physics there that's related between demons, fallen angels, and the actual UFO encounter. All these things point to the occult. All these things point to Satan and his minions. They're all in common. The aliens, if they were really aliens, why are they not just approaching us in broad daylight and putting out what they have to offer or whatever? No, they're hiding in darkness. They do everything clandestine, just as the enemy would do and what you would expect them to do. But in the actual Greek, in the scriptures, it's literally telling us that that these things are manipulating us, that they're locked in a cycle of that. You know, the idea is it clearly says in that scripture in Peter that they're non-tangible spirits, the demons anyway. And so my question is, okay, if they're shackled up, how do you take a spirit that has no physicality to it and shackle it up? Well, you don't use a real shackle. It's that cycle of going up and down, and they're locked into some kind of an electromagnetic holding, keeping them from, you know, going wherever they want or doing whatever they want when they want. It's got to be by permission, by our permission, by being disobedient, and then by the authority of Jesus, they're cast back down.
1: Okay, well, Jim, let's go ahead and take our second break. Listeners, today my guest is Jim Wilhelmsen. He's the author of Beyond Science Fiction. We're discussing his book today, and we'll be back momentarily on the True Seekers Radio Show.

0: government for its citizens, such is the case for every state which joined our Union. Today, our U.S. government officials and bureaucrats have lost sight of this fact and now want to reassert exclusive legislative jurisdiction over the states and turn them into administrative subdivisions as though we were territories again. Sorry, U.S. government, but the Constitution says you don't have that authority. And Americans are beginning to realize that our founders intended for the individual states to either succeed or fail based on their own laws and policies. If the people don't like the way a particular state operates, they can move to another one where they do. The way our federal government operates today, the entire nation either succeeds or fails based on the policies of 535 legislators in Washington, D.C. And from what we can see from its history of failed social policies, I don't think these guys could pour sand out of a boot if the directions were written on the heel. We need to replace the socialist mindset in Washington, D.C. and our state governments with a restored American view of law and government.
1: This constitutional message has been brought to you by the members of the Constitution Party. 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

0: 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You're listening to the True Seekers Radio Show. Today, my guest is Jim Wilhelmsen, and we are discussing his book, Beyond Science Fiction. Jim, before I asked you, were there any similarities in the cases of victims? And then I took you off that trail because I asked you why Christians could be attacked. Are there any similarities that maybe we didn't talk about that we could talk about before we move on?
1: Well, you know, each one of these things can happen, or several can happen. It doesn't necessarily mean that you've been abducted, but there are consistent similarities that all abductions seem to experience. The first one would be a ringing in the ears before the encounter, like a buzzing or a ringing in the ears. I know in my own encounters, the nights that I would tell myself that I'm going to have this science fiction dream, because they always mask my situations as a dream, whenever I knew I was going to have a science fiction dream, I heard a buzzing in my ear before I went to bed. And I went, uh-oh, they're coming again tonight. I'm going to have a dream. And they're coming again tonight was the fact that the first thing I would experience is what they call the shadow people. You don't actually see them. You only see them out of the peripheral vision. You see like a shadowy figure. I could hear them talking to my mind, but I couldn't actually see them. And it used to scare me so much, I'd throw the covers over my head, and I was either put under or I was so scared that I passed out. But that was the normal routine for me. I would pass out. Then I had a sense of floating or flying. Many people literally at that time have the sleep paralysis. They're fully awake, but they see themselves floating up above their bed, and then they're actually going, materialistically going right through the wall, just as Jesus, after the resurrection, had walked through the wall into the room where the apostles where the disciples were. The same thing would happen in an abduction situation where they're floated above their bed and then sent through the wall, and then usually through a bright blue beam would be taken up into a craft or ship. Then there's usually some form of medical examination on a bare metal table. No anesthesia. There's usually a probe going up through the nose. And then some other orifice areas that we don't even want to get into. And these are pretty horrendous things. Most of that is blocked out. And through hypnotic regression, which I'm totally against and don't do, some of that can be brought out. But unfortunately, no matter how the person is trying to lead and guide, because your imagination is part of your subconscious, and if you

I don't do the picking, guiding, leading, or anything. I be quiet mind thinking on the Lord, and then the Lord selects what needs to be brought out to the person, and they get either like a flash memory or a word or something to indicate what our trail is to, you know, that we need to address and talk further about, whether it be a situation or an incident or not. But the other things are that there's always a sense of like a form of post-traumatic syndrome. People, usually they're having a hard time sleeping or getting a continual rest. They're always having these bad dreams. In their childhood, they'll have nosebleeds that just seem to come out from nowhere, and I'm talking a tremendous amount of blood where they have to go running to the bathroom and hang their head over the tub, or you know, grab a cloth to mop it up. They may find they have a little gap in their skin, what we call a scoop mark, where a DNA sample has been removed or taken. They may find a little bump behind their ear, near the palms of their hands, or in their legs, or in their

0: ourselves, but they're looking for a form of it by synthesizing what we have, and that's what they're extracting. So they're extracting on purpose. They're extracting primarily from Caucasians, primarily anyone that has twins in their life, primarily anyone that's especially from the from a ethnic ground of Germanic or Nordic type of background. And as I said, twins, and especially Rh negative factor blood. And what I find interesting is that is the very thing that the Nazis were working on. See, everything parallels. That's why Hitler's on the cover of my book. It all goes back to those guys. The program and the agendas that they had seems to be the exact same program and agenda that the so-called aliens have. I say they're one and the same. They're working together. And one is just a continuation of the other's program. The only reason that the Nazis even had this program, it was part of the original agenda by the fallen angels. They had come in contact with them through their occult beliefs and forged an alliance. And I believe that in my book I show all the scriptures that show that this alliance would come someday and that the end results would be the very technological advances that the Nazis had made that we now gleaned as being victors of the war, and we brought it into ourselves.
1: Okay, well, Jim, let's take our last break. Listeners, today my guest is Jim Wilhelmsen. We're discussing his book, Beyond Science Fiction, and we'll be back momentarily on the Truth Seekers Radio Show.

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1: This is Randall Yearout on Leaders. Our government leaders swear an oath to support and defend the Constitution of the United States before they're allowed to exercise the powers of their offices. This oath automatically requires those office holders to act as a check on usurped or abused power among those within any branch of the government. Why is it, then, that when the Congress assumes for itself powers reserved by the Constitution to the states or the people, the President doesn't object with a defense of the Constitution and refuse to execute unlawful legislation? Or when the President creates Soviet-style czars to violate the public rights, why doesn't the Congress speak up? Or when the court begins striking down the laws of the Union states in violation of the public rights and in favor of international norms, why don't the other two branches bring misdemeanor charges against those offending judges? It appears that our leaders in government think that a non-intervention policy on another branch's behavior is more virtuous than executing the oath they took to support and defend the Constitution. James Madison said in Federalist Paper 51 that if men were angels, no government would be necessary, and that if angels were our governors, no Constitution would be necessary. Our Constitution is necessary, however, and our public officials are proving to us the very reason this is so. The Constitution outlines the restricted powers we, the people, gave to our governors. For our leaders to disobey them is to break the supreme law of the land, which is to be dealt with by impeachment and removal from office. I think the only way to effectively ensure the reinstatement of our American form of law and government is to replace nearly

0: Remember, he makes sinners beautiful through his son.
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0: There's, can you expand on that?
1: Well, you know, to try to be as open as I can about this, because it's funny, people will read my book and they'll go, you know, it's amazing how you put all these dots together and put them together as one story. And they say, you know, and I agree with most of it, but boy, that Hitler stuff, I just don't, you know, it can't be that way. I go, okay, well, you know, that's all right. I'm not demanding that you believe it, but, you know, let's just see how things play out. And, you know, I could be terribly wrong, but I could be tremendously right. And

talking to Daniel in the Old Testament times, but he's referring to the fact that this person would have a fierce countenance. He would understand dark sentences. Now, dark sentences means that he would understand a riddle or a puzzle that would be humanly impossible to find out on your own. So he's getting supernatural help. Cross-reference with Revelation's 9th chapter, the devil gives him his power. It's a power that actually is turned into military might. Who is like under the beast? Who can make war with the beast? So this is a king of fierce countenance. He has understanding of the occult that enables him to create new weapons with this occult understanding. And stand up, meaning he's going to come to the power. And his power should be mighty, but not his power. See, it's getting a supernatural assistance. It says, and he shall destroy wonderfully. Actually means horrendously, a Holocaust type horrendously. And he shall prosper and practice. And, of course, you know, Hitler had brought Germany out from total poverty to a predominant world leader. It says that he shall destroy the mighty and the holy people. The mighty is the rich elite and the powerful, the ones that helped him get into a position. He actually turned on some of them and had them put into the prison camps. But here's the date stamp, and one you can't get around. It says, and he shall destroy the holy people. When you go back to the Hebrew there, it literally means people of the holy ones or the descendants of the prophets. So why, you know, you have to ask, okay, if that's the Jews, why didn't it say just my people, the Jews, or something? Well, it just says the descendants of the holy people, because this is a time stamp that has to be after 70 A.D., because Jesus himself told the Sanhedrin, because you have done this, rejected him, the kingdom of God will be taken from you and given to a nation that bring forth the fruits thereof. This prophetically, I think, was in reference to the United States eventually becoming a called-out nation, and through its international immigration policies, caused the whole world to flow in, just as it says in Isaiah 55:5. It was prophetically speaking of America. So this would be a person who would understand the occult, be able to make new weapons, and would kill Jews in some horrendous way that always be remembered. And I'm saying that's the Holocaust. Now, it says also that he would die during a war with a wound to the head. Now, recently, my book's been out a while now, and it's been pretty well known. And so now I was expecting sometime that they would try to get on this new bandwagon that Hitler survived World War II. I think he died in accordance to the scriptures in Daniel 11th chapter. I think it's a 42nd to 44th verse. He died without hand, literally the same language that is in Daniel 7, where it's in reference to Jesus dying without help. The same language, the same kind of figurative descriptions there. And so the other key one is in Daniel 8, where it says that he will determine to change time, laws and seas or times, and it shall be given unto him a time and a dividing of time. Now, that word is used only in one other place, and that's

0: continuum. Well, now he's become, you know, 20 years later, he's become the poster child for Nazi UFOs. So it's, you know, I was way too ahead of my time, made fun of then. Now those that once laughed at me are hopping on and seeing that there's a lot of evidence to the Nazi connection to the technologies of UFOs and this Die Glocke, which we now even have a name for it, their time-traveling project and program. I've been saying this for 20 years. Now there's some very highly creditable researchers, secular researchers, that are saying the same thing that I said 20 years ago. And now, because they're saying it, it gives me a whole new area, level of credibility. People that remember me saying things 20 years ago, they're now saying, wow, that Wilhelmsen wasn't so crazy. I saw it on TV. It's, you know, somehow you see it on TV and the internet and it's got to be real. I don't get that part, but I'm enjoying a new sense, a new level of credibility that I never had before.
1: Yeah, we talked about that last time. I think the fact that all this stuff is in the media, in different, whether it's TV, film, video games, I think that is what has changed people's thinking that, you know, maybe this is a possibility, and especially when we're talking about the Christian population.
0: Oh, you know, and it's definitely, it's seed planting. It's preparing, you know, the masses for something like this. And, you know, so that, while I'm enjoying a new level of credibility, this is a bad thing. You know, ancient aliens is a bad thing. It's preparing everybody for an intervention, an intergalactic intervention from a cosmic Christ. And, see, that's the premise. The premise of my whole book is that, first off, the Bible is God's Word. And God's word is written outside of time. It's the beginning and end, the entire history of mankind from beginning to end, already done. Ecclesiastes 3:15 clearly makes that as a biblical fact, that which is has already been, and what will be has already been, and God requires an account of that which has passed. The implications of that scripture means that God in eternity is not sitting there, I'm God, and I know, you know, I'm all powerful, so, you know, I'm in this arm wrestling match with Satan, and no matter what he does, I can just quickly readjust and have it done. No, it's not like that at all. It's that it's already been done, everything. That's why Paul said that we're already seated in the heavenlies, because we are living in a parallel alter universe. Mm-hmm. And where God is, it's already done. That makes the Bible so 100% reliable. It's already recorded history from God's perspective. It's already been done. So that's our assurance that the Bible is.

0: it is and why we need to stand on his promises against those false claims. So whether you want to talk about parallel dimensions, artificial intelligence, cloning, transhumanism, where is this all going? It's already been addressed in the Bible. God has given us full confidence that we don't have to fear about any of it, that he's in control, knows about it. Is going to put a stop to it.
1: So what I think it's only fair to do, because we talked a lot about what these abductees, victims might have gone through, go through, I think it's only fair that we maybe give

0: to a major abduction counselor, a secular guy. I said, do you think maybe they're lying to you? Because that is how I'm able to terminate it. It's not me. It's Christ in me that works through it, because he's the boss of everything and anything, no matter where they're coming from, no matter who they are. You can be set free in the name of Jesus, and I can help you to find that point.
1: And can you tell people again where they would be able to get in touch with you should they have questions about this?
0: On Facebook, you just use my name, Jim Wilhelmsen, W-I-L-H-E-L-M-S-E-N. On YouTube, under my same name there, I've got 124 videos posted on just about every paranormal topic you can, and also some mainline core issues of faith. On my website, it's echoesofenoch.org, and in my book, you can get it on my website or through Barnes & Noble and Amazon, and that's Beyond Science Fiction. My email number is awitness41, that's A-W-I-T-N-E-S-S, the number 41 at AOL.com. I spend the first 2 hours of my morning in prayer and then answering emails. And I treat every email with individual prayerful attention. This is part of my ministry as an online pastor.
1: Mm-hmm. Jim, we have so many other things we could talk about. Where maybe America falls into end times. You talk about Operation Paperclip. You talk about time travel, Hollow Earth, a global conspiracy to believe a big lie. And I kind of wanted to get your take on CERN, but the thing is, we're really running out of time today. So I'd like to have you back on in the near future, if you would be okay with that.
0: Is that absolutely?
1: Yeah. Mm-hmm. Okay. Well, listeners, today my guest has been Jim Wilhelmsen. You've got to read his book called Beyond Science Fiction. And as always, Jim, thanks so much for taking the time out of your schedule to be with us today. And listeners, until next week, God bless.

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And this is Brent Allen Winters. This is another day in a series of presentations concerning our common law. Our law of the land, as it is compared and contrasted with its ever-present antagonist on every continent and in every age, the law of the city. The law of the land versus the law of the city spells the history of Adam's race, every conflict, every dispute, every war, the antagonism between the law of the land and the law of the city creates a perpetual, yearly, perennial friction, always simmering, sometimes on the back burner, sometimes on the front burner, sometimes brought to a complete boil, sometimes boiling over, upheaval, so strong it lifts the lid off in the pot, slides it off onto the floor. Pressure builds. Why must it be so? Because one is right and the other is wrong. Or it is possible, I suppose, that both can be wrong. But in every case of such boiling over, both aren't right. If they were both right, both parties to the dispute would conform to a common external standard of law, of the will of the true lawgiver, and the antagonism would cease. But where men cannot agree upon a common external standard whereby to govern their relationship, there will be a fight, a battle, whether words, emotions, fists, clubs, arrows, guns, bombs, rifles, grenades. Many years ago, when I used to read even more than I do now, when I was, as it were, isolated, hibernating, raising livestock, milking goats, raising a family, tending a big garden. Sometimes I'd set all night long out in the barn with the critters while they gave birth. Of course, they generally didn't have much of a problem, but sometimes they would, and if they did, I was there, and it sometimes is possible I could rescue the situation. But you can't hurry a situation like that. You can't make the female go any faster. When she's focused on completing her task of producing offspring, she's totally focused. She cares not for anyone else. Indeed, she had not to. And it was my job to set by quietly. And what I'd generally do is get a 5-gallon bucket and set it down nearby. And I had a book usually, and I'd read. Well, I got to reading this book. It was the summation of 10 volumes of the history. The name of the set of volumes was The History of the World. I've read so many books I can't remember the names of the authors, but this is a well-known set written by a man and his wife over a period of many decades. They start in the beginning of what meager records we have of the recorded history of mankind, and bring the history right on up to the present, called The History of the World. But when they got all done, they wrote a little volume of about 160-170 pages, a short one compared to the rest, to sum up their conclusions. Well, before I dove into the 10 volumes, I decided I'd read that summation volume so I'd know where they were tending as I went through some of their conclusions. I'm glad I did. I do that with books sometimes, or I used to when I read a lot of books. First thing I'd do is go back and read the last chapter or the conclusion. It helped me. Oh, if it was a novel, it took away the suspense, but I wasn't hooked on the suspense. I was looking for the reality of the matter, the facts. Well, in this final volume of summing up the 10 volumes of The History of the World, this man and his wife concluded this from what they had discovered. They said, according to their calculations in the history of mankind, as we have records of it, going back that far, by their calculation, they saw only about 165 years out of the thousands, 5,000-6,000 years of recorded human history, they discovered only 165 years of no war. No war. And then they added this, and during those
periods, all added together, of about 165 years. During each of those periods, men weren't at war. They were reloading or making their weapons to commence more war. All that to say this: the maker of heaven and earth, the creator of all things, the land and all that in them is, and us, has given us rules of warfare. And to trespass those laws, his will, concerning war, is to bring his wrath upon us, or anyone else who would do it. He tells us he does not want us to dominate other men, but makes the acknowledgement that there will forever be other men that want to dominate us. There again, the difference between the law of the land and the law of the city is seen. The law of the land is all about a law that's focused upon lordship, taking lordship over land, making it productive, taking care of it, according to the maker's, the allodial landlord's terms, his law. That means not to abuse it, but to care for it, and he knows how, and he tells us how, using those two volumes of his revelation of his will to man, the only two volumes, the laws of nature, as our Declaration of 76 puts it, the laws of nature unwritten in the nature of things, and the laws of nature's God written in the Bible. And the Bible is very particular about it. It is particular revelation, as William Blackstone puts it, but in both of those volumes, the first unwritten, meant to be observed, sometimes you write down your observations, we have plenty of instances of that, and then the written volume, called the Bible. And if we move to that particular and written volume called the Bible, we will find there very precise terms of how men are to care for the land their Lord, their God, has given to them, the allodial landlord. And if men will but do that, it will continue to yield greater and greater wealth. No end to it. But if men don't focus on that, they'll focus on dominating each other. There never has been a time when men that are devoid of thinking about the Creator, as David puts it in the Psalms, fascinating phrase, translated accurately, like I'm about to read.

all their thoughts. The translators could have well said, God is not in any of their thoughts. But the Hebrew word there, kol, means all or every, can be translated either way, every part, entirety, that's what it means. So they translate it that way with the simple Anglo-Saxon one-syllable word, God is not in all their thoughts, which is the same thing as saying, too, God is never in their thoughts, the true God, the true lawgiver. Well, Paul the Apostle tells us, if the true lawgiver is not in your thoughts and his will is not in your thoughts, same thing, well, then you'll go about making it up as you go, establishing your own, what you believe to be the right thing to do or not to do, and inevitably, you will choose evil. Always, that's why there is never-ending instances of men trying to dominate other men and taking their stuff. God doesn't like that, but he wants us not to do that, but to focus on the land and the production of it, and that takes in many activities that relate back to that, some directly. The farmer deals with that directly. The miner deals with it directly. The timberman deals with it directly. But there are a lot of other folk that deal with it indirectly and encourage, by their activity, bringing the blessing out of the land that the Lord your God has given you. And then others want to come along and plunder and take what you produced. When that happens, there ought to be war against such evil activity. So war seems to be, indeed, all history shows, and the Bible tells us that it's inevitable. And the best chance anyone has for no war is to be powerful enough to scare off those that would fight. I am amazed at, for example, the activities of the Saxon, Otto, the man that brought Germany together finally from the separate tribes. They all spoke the same language, but there was a bunch of nasty folks that would come from the east, and they were cowardly critters riding on horses, and they carried bows and arrows. And as they approached battle, approached anyone who would resist them, they began to lob these arrows by the thousands. Arrow showers. They were good at it, but it scared people. And they ended up capitulating to them all over Europe. When the truth of the matter was, if somebody would have just stood up to them with swords and lances, they couldn't fight up close. They weren't equipped for it. They wanted to lob those arrows from a distance, and people were cowed and afraid, and they would plunder them. Well, finally, Otto said, well, now, wait a minute. It's time to stop this. This is getting out of hand. We've been putting up with it years and years. And he equipped his men with shields, and he resisted them. When the arrows were lobbed in, as the hordes sped toward them on their steeds, their horses, they held up their shields, and some of them would get injured, but they stopped most of it. They stood fast until these arrow-lobbing hordes were upon them, and they charged them with lances and swords and killed them all. To a man, blamed Nier. Was that necessary? Yes, it was necessary, because they would not stop. They were addicted to evil. What is evil, fundamentally? Well, in that case, the manifestation of it, and this is a first principle reality. They wanted to plunder other men and take what they had, the fruits of their labor. They didn't want to dominate the land. They wanted to dominate others. God said, no, I want you to dominate the land, but while you're doing it, you got to be ready to protect yourself from these verminy people that want to steal what you have. Now, in our own nation today, those verminy people that want to steal what you have their hands on the levers of government power. And even when they don't control the situation and control the government, those kind of folk are always there in government. Government draws those kind of vermin, the kind of people that want to live off of the wealth of others, the production of others. They're the little red hen that work hard. Well, Abe Lincoln put it this way in Charleston, Illinois, at the Lincoln-Douglas debates. Whatever else he did that was wrong, and he did plenty, but at least at this point, it's worth quoting, he said the right thing. He said there are only two kinds of government in the world. There is the law and government and religion that says, I work hard, I earn bread, I eat it,
And then there is the religion, law, and government, and those three go together always. There is that religion, law, and government that says, I work hard, I earn

0: is not of my point of view, but I have discovered that in this legislative district, the people that are not of my point of view scream loud and make life miserable for everybody that doesn't agree with them. And so people don't want to fight, they want to continue to make a living, so they agree, and it carries the day. But all you have to do to defeat those folks, they don't want to fight up front. They don't want to risk themselves. They're cowards at heart. They want to lob arrows in from a distance and hope that you are intimidated. If there's no heart for the fight, the jurisdiction won't be defended. Contrary to the many Christian sects that are pacifist, everything from Quakers to the Brethren to the Mennonites to even the Seventh-day Adventists, all of them are grossly misguided. I once heard the story about the Quaker. Someone broke into his house to rape, plunder, and rob. He took his shotgun, went downstairs, found the man, pointed the shotgun at him, and he said, "Pardon me, friend, but thou art standing where I am about to shoot." When it comes right down to it, sometimes those that espouse otherwise will take care of business and defend their God-given jurisdiction of real estate. This is Brent. That's land. Alan Winters, commonlawyer.com. Stay with us. We'll be right back after this short break here on Liberty Works Radio Network.
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3: All law and all lawmaking is religious in the sense that it derives its authority to act from something outside of or above itself. In this country, that something that our law is based on is the Bible. This is clearly apparent not only in the text of the Declaration of Independence, but it's also demonstrated in the texts of our earliest covenants, constitutions, and charters. And this fact is known and recognized by Christians and non-Christians alike. For example, a 1982 Newsweek magazine cover story headlined "How the Bible Made America" said that historians were discovering that the Bible is our founding document. In our country, until relatively recently, God's word, His law, was the standard used to judge whether man-made statutes were just or unjust. Now, this view is taught in Scripture itself. It is also taught in the writings of St. Augustine, Thomas Aquinas, and the great British jurist Sir William Blackstone, and by the Reverend Martin Luther King, Jr. In his famous letter from a Birmingham jail, Dr. King said this: "A just law is a man-made code that squares with the moral law of God. An unjust law is a code that is out of harmony with the moral law." Dr. King went on to remind us that we should never forget that everything that Adolf Hitler did in Germany was legal. The word "legal" he placed in quote marks because, of course, what Hitler did was not legal, since it violated God's law. Any act of a lawmaking body isn't law if it isn't moral, and it isn't moral if it isn't biblical. This is Michael Anthony Perutka for Institute on the Constitution, bringing you The American View.
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3: 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Our subject is the common law, the law of the land, as it is compared and contrasted with this ever-present antagonist on every continent and in every age. But we are considering a specific personality, a solid stepping stone, as we bestride down through the ages, coming forward from the ancient past, gandering about us, looking at the history of our law of the land. Our common law, the two phrases, are synonymous. And that particular personality that forms the solid stepping stone, one of them is King Alfred of England, the only king, the only holder of the crown of England that the English ever called great. He's still called Alfred the Great, and our common law, his affirmation of it, his love of it, is one of the reasons that history still calls him great. We'd said that one of the reasons first was his zeal for learning. He wanted his Anglo-Saxon tongue in writing, so that the Bible could be put in writing, so that the English people, from high-born to low, high-bred to even the serf, chained in the field, no, not chained in it, chained to it. He wanted everybody to have an opportunity to read the sentences of God themselves. So he set about to put the English language, the English tongue, in writing, and he used the letters from the Latin tongue to do it. He persuaded a Welshman by the name of Asher to help him. He knew Latin. We said, second, that Alfred further demonstrated his faith and wisdom through military skill. After the Danish Vikings attacking his army, scattering them to the winds, he himself going into hiding in disguise until he could regather his army. He did, and drove the Vikings back from the west coast of England to the east coast, surrounded them. No, more like cornered them. They knew they were whooped. They knew that he had the drop on them. They sued for peace. And Asher tells us that the Christians' defeat of the pagan Danes persuaded the pagan Danes that the God of Alfred in England was greater, and they decided

head and the mixing of their blood, but in the convictions, the fundamental convictions they had concerning what they call the Volkreich. That influence of the Danes was so powerful that even our word law is a Danish word, not to mention many other words. Ones that come to mind are the word rug, R-U-G. That's a Danish word. And of course, the Danes became the wool merchants. They were a seafaring people. They weren't afraid to go different places, and they carried the wool from England to the continent, and that continued and still continues among descendants of those people. Created incredibly profitable markets for English-speaking people, the Danes did. Well, that's how the providence of God works. And also, the skill of the Danes in building more ships and navigation wasn't lost on Alfred. He took it all in. And before his death, just a few years before his death, about 3 years, Alfred the Great moved to strengthen the Anglo-Saxon Navy, which was by now becoming rapidly an Anglo-Dane Navy, and that's really the only way to look at it. It was the infusion of the Danes, the Vikings, into England, that Scandinavian influence that revitalized the desire of that people on the Isle of Britain to become a seafaring people again, and to build a navy, which became the greatest navy on the faces of our planet, to sail the oceans. By the time of Elizabeth, 300 years later, the British Navy was second to none, especially after the British Navy's defeat of the Spanish Armada, sent at the command of the Pope of Rome to destroy and conquer England. The third, Alfred is perhaps best of all remembered for his affirmation of the common law. That's the big thing. Alfred the Great, King of England, compiled Alfred's Dome Book. We say today Doom Book. At other times in the history of our English tongue, they said Dom Book. Today we say Doom, and it means judgment. Doom is judgment. If somebody says you're doomed, even yet today, we know what that means. We know that means irreversible judgment. That's what doom is. And by the way, that's what it meant back then. The finality of the word doom was as pronounced with the use of that word back then as it is today. Well, he compiled what he called the Dom Book, Doom or Judgment Book, and this book contained laws, first principles from the Bible, specifically comes to

0: them were not only alike in general principles, but he says they are strikingly alike in particulars. He wrote a book back in the 1600s called Discourses of Government, and they chopped his head off for writing it, by the way. It was a book, a Protestant view of government according to our common law. A thick book, by the way. Tom Jefferson said that was one of the three most important books outside of the Bible, one of the three most important books ever written. And he made Algernon Sidney's book, Discourses on Government, I think I said of government a while ago. Either way, means the same thing pretty much. But Tom Jefferson made that book required reading for students at the University of Virginia, having been newly established there under his leadership. Now I'm going to quote this barrister again by the name of Lee. Now deceased, he hasn't been gone that long. I used to keep up a little bit of a communication with him. But he wrote a book about King Alfred, and he said this, I'm quoting, "The laws of Alfred, continually amplified by his successors, grew into that body of customary law which was administered as the common law by the shire and the hundred courts, that under the name of the laws of St. Edward the Confessor, as of A.D. 1042, the last Anglo-Saxon Christian king of England, the Norman kings undertook to respect after their 1066 invasion and conquest of England, out of that, with much dexterity by feudal lawyers," and I'm not quoting now, "but with much dexterity, our common law was, by that effort, revitalized. And since most Anglo-Saxons were illiterate in the year A.D. 875, trials were oral and open to the eyes and ears of all, given historical explanation for the oral and open American trials our Constitution of the United States requires." This is Brent Allen Winters, commonlawyer.com. You can find my books at amazon.com. Just type in my name, Brent Allen Winters, and they'll come up. Among those books you can find there, the 958-page book called Excellence of the Common Law, tracing the history of the law of the city from its inception in recognizable form at the city of Babylon, at the settling of that city, right on through on every continent and in every age, comparing and contrasting it with the law of the city, the law of the land, versus the law of the city, right up through to the present time. Also other smaller booklets on subjects that are unique features of our common law, the jury trial and jury duty, the right to remain silent, our Constitution's four militia clauses of the several states, and our Constitution of the United States, along with the Declaration of 76 common law documents, freighting common law concepts, briefs of common law trial and common law government, not what must be accomplished, but how it is to be accomplished, the process, the due process, the course of our common law. Stay with us. We'll be right back after this short break here on Liberty Works Radio Network.
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2: 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Just based on current facts before us, our nation's political leaders in elected office and both major parties

0: have embraced policies and legislation subversive to our American form of law and government. Therefore, I think it profitable to visit the wisdom of our founding fathers regarding this kind of behavior. Samuel Adams, regarding spreading the wealth around and centralized control of the economy, said these ideas are, quote, as visionary and impractical as those which vest all property in the crown. They are arbitrary, despotic, and in our form of government, unconstitutional, unquote. These charges could be aimed directly at our president and Congress today. Thomas Jefferson wrote of a central government so strong that it borders on monarchy, these men have no right to office. If a monarchist be in office anywhere, and it be known to the president, the oath he has taken to support the Constitution imperiously requires the instantaneous dismission of such officer, and I hold the president criminal if he permitted such to remain. To appoint a monarchist to conduct the affairs of a republic is like appointing an atheist to the priesthood. Unquote. The situation in America today is socialism for we the people and a political class who think they're monarchs rather than our agents. Congressmen openly insulting citizens exercising their First Amendment rights to redress. Congressmen taxing future generations without their consent. Presidents and judges approving of all this with their silence. These will be our defining years in the eyes of our children and grandchildren, but if we do nothing, we will come to nothing. We need Americans in great numbers to join us.
1: This constitutional message has been brought to you by the members of the Constitution Party. 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
2: Can we agree? 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Biblical creationists, though, start with God's word. So it's no surprise we often disagree, but there are some things we can agree on. We both observe the basic order of the fossil record. It starts with single-celled creatures, then sea creatures, then different land animals. But we disagree on why there's order. Evolutionists say it represents millions of years of history. But God's word teaches there was a global flood. It would have buried billions of creatures, starting from the seafloor and moving onto the continents. So the order in the record makes sense. Noah's flood really happened.
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6: Overcoming. 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When Marlon Shirley was 5 years old, he was in an accident and lost his foot, but he didn't lose his heart.
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of important, worthwhile things to do. Work. Trouble is, there's not always money to do it. But that doesn't mean it's not worthwhile and doesn't mean it doesn't need to be done. So find something you need to be doing and needs to be done and get to doing it. Well, I suppose that explains the reason why, fundamentally, I'm on this media outlet. I certainly don't want to mark time until I'm taken from this proverbial veil of tears. And you know, there's some folk that do that. No, there are a lot of folk that do that. Just mark time, try and relax. Go along to get along. Hope they make it through without any trouble. Like the fellow that said, he put this in the form of a poem. He said, I get up in the morning, I dust off my wits, I pick up the paper, and I read the obits. If my name is missing, I know I'm not dead, so I eat a good breakfast and go back to bed. Well, then you've got the other extreme, the fellow that says that he has developed the philosophy that tells him to get all he can all he gets, and then sit on the can. Don't let anybody else enjoy it. Well, friends, neighbors, and kin, you do that with the truth? Gather all you can all you gather, and then sit on the can. It will destroy you. And by the way, wealth and money, whatever form wealth comes in, you keep it all, it'll destroy you. The truth, you keep it, it will destroy you. That's why the prophet said, and a few others have said, if I don't pass along what I know to be the truth, it'll get rotten in me. It'll spoil. It'll make me sick. And it does. That's what happens. Well, we're talking about King Alfred. They call him the Great, and there's a reason for it. The only one to ever hold the crown of England that the English people call great. It's not part of their cultural habit to be overly flowery in the descriptions of other people. No matter how good a thing they do, I had a brother that lived in England. I still have a brother, years ago. He was working in London, downtown in a building called the Eisenhower Building, named after General Eisenhower. Old Ike himself lived out in the burbs, as they say here in the States, the suburbs. Rode a train into work every day, did it for a few years. And he told me that on this train, by the way, this is a story about the attitude, the cultural attitude of English people, the way he described it to me. I've never been there myself. But he said on this train there were pretty much the same folk every day. And he said there was this one lady that get on, she was a elderly lady, didn't know where she was going. He never spoke to her for a period of 3 years. But he sat right near to her all the time. All the time? No, every morning and every evening. She had a little carpet bag with her and an umbrella. Classic English lady. Slight of build, never said anything. Well, he said he got on the train one morning, and he saw this lady. Still hadn't spoken to him for a couple of years. He hadn't spoken to her. Never so much as acknowledged him. And a woman got on, a young woman, who was great with child. That's the old way of saying she was pregnant as all get out. That means close to term. Big enough she couldn't bend over and tie her shoes.

big heavy-set fellow must have noticed this, so he reached over, grabbed the bag, and said something else that wasn't pleasant, and either set the bag on the floor. I think he said he set it up in his lap. And my brother said to this pregnant lady, "Why don't you go ahead and sit down?" And she did. Well, the little lady with the umbrella that he saw twice a day every day on the train, always sat in the same place, had never spoken to him in a couple of years or more, never even acknowledged his presence. She turned to my brother and said two words, and didn't say anything more after those words, and never said anything, he told me, never said anything after that for another year, never acknowledged his presence, but she turned to him and she said, "Good show." That's all she said. "Good show." Well, that's the way the English, if you read the history of it, that's the way they are with their kings. They aren't quick to compliment them. King Alfred's the only one ever called great. Well, most everybody in England back in his day, about the year 875 and thereafter, when he was king, they were illiterate. They couldn't read and write, no matter how wealthy they were. Why? Well, as I kept saying, and still say, English wasn't even put to writing until Alfred. Most of them didn't go to university. They didn't learn Latin. Only the priesthood would do that. But Alfred, more than any other king, according to his reading of the Bible, specifically the book called Exodus, chapter 18, verses 12 through 21, and Deuteronomy, chapter 1, verses 13.

0: The Hundred, the forerunner to our township, was that area of land embracing about 100 able-bodied men able-bodied to carry a weapon in battle, militiamen. And then the Tithing was a further division of the Hundred into 10 parts, embracing about 10 able-bodied men able-bodied to carry a weapon in battle. So the militia, in other words, enemies foreign, defense against enemies foreign, defense of the land and the law of the land. King Alfred used the shire, the further division of a shire into hundreds, townships, we call them today, and the further division of townships into tithings. Tithe is an old word that means 10 militiamen. But second, that shire system of shires, hundreds, and tithings also, then he used to fulfill in an orderly way the second duty of government, of the people, that is, to serve on the jury at the level of the tithing, the small tithing court, but still a jury of 12, the fundamental court, then above that, the hundred court, and then above the hundred court, the shire or the county court. Again, the hundred court is what we would call today a township court, and the tithing court was in each little tithing. That's why William Blackstone said in his commentaries, lectures printed that were delivered, 1765, he said that the glory of the Anglo-Saxon law, which was by that time the Anglo-Dane law, was that our tradition of common law brought justice to the door of every cottage, well, right down to 10 families worth. But by so doing, this shire system, by ordering it, King Alfred ensured the fulfilling of the only two fundamental purposes of government among men, and at common law, that's the way it's put, and that is to provide for defense against enemies foreign, that's by militia duty, and enemies against the law of the land, domestic, that's jury duty, on the most local of levels. And thus our present oath required, our constitution being a brief of common law government, required of every person holding office in America, whether state office or federal office, that he would support and defend the Constitution of the United States against enemies foreign, that's an affirmation, a swearing to militia duty, and enemies domestic, that's an affirmation, a swearing of a willingness to serve on the jury, to defend the law of the land in the forum of battle by trial in the courts and trial by battle as a member of the militia. If our country shelves those two ideas, our country won't last, it will get worse, and the oppression will become greater. Fundamental to our common law government is militia duty and jury duty, and that is the way that every member of the people of the states of the United States participate in government. If that participation is curtailed, hindered, destroyed, modified, our freedoms will suffer accordingly. Well, again, King Alfred took these ideas from Deuteronomy and Exodus, where therein is established the government down to hundreds and down to tens, with appellate jurisdiction coming from the bottom up. And that was the tradition that was in place even more intensely when Jesus Christ came upon the scene in the first century. Paul the Apostle refers to it, 1 Corinthians chapter 6, verses 1 through 6, 1 through 7. When he instructs the Corinthians to impanel juries. Well, King Alfred also at that time cooperated with what they called in those days the Wittenagemot, the forerunner to our United States Congress, our state legislatures, forerunner to the Parliament of England today. It was an eldership, and it became Parliament in the year 1265. The Normans had taken control. They were Northmen. Their families from Norway, they'd settled on the coast of France where they had received the French tongue, and so they used the word parley. Parley, which means to discuss. Men used to go in the parlors. My grandma Douglas built a parlor on her house after they hit an oil well right next to the house. Had money, built a parlor. That's where people parley. Got to be a fancy thing to do back then. But it's still the Witengemeinde, the meeting of the white-haired elders. White-bearded, this is Brent Allen Winters. Join us again next time at the same time here on Liberty Works Radio Network.
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everybody. Gather round. I'm here to give you anything you like. You want free college, energy, mortgages, whatever you like. You have come to the right place. Why? I'll tell you why.

even itself to the individual citizen line income tax. Citizen is his or her rights or gains property. Why? Because there is no income tax legally imposed upon individual citizens. It's prevented by the Constitution very clearly. And the 16th Amendment does not eliminate that prohibition on the federal government, as the Supreme Court clearly stated, and as debates and discussions that took place and the statements clearly made, it was not the intention of those who proposed the 16th Amendment, not the intention of those who ratified the 16th Amendment, and not the understanding of the entire country that ultimately voted to ratify it, each of the states. They understood that this was not going to be on individuals. This was going to be on the corporations, and its aim was to bust up those trusts, those monopolies, and their power. Well, we have seen a radical shift away from that and a radical misunderstanding and perhaps purposeful misunderstanding and misinterpretation of the 16th Amendment in the subsequent years since it was ratified. The result is that most American citizens have believed the big lie because, after all, the principle is you tell a big enough lie and you tell it long enough and loud enough and repeat it enough times and eventually everybody will believe it because that's all they have heard. My purpose in this series is not to give you any tax advice about what you should do. Instead, my purpose is solely to inform you about the history behind the 16th Amendment. Because you see, our legislators need to understand what this 16th Amendment meant and what it was designed to do. They have in their hands, then, the power to change what has taken place in our nation since the ratification of the 16th Amendment and turn back what is being misinterpreted to its original intent. And that's my purpose in giving this, because I know that I would not want to recommend that you do anything other than what you believe to be your legal requirements. It is important for us to understand the Constitution. You see, if we the people don't understand what the Constitution means, what the amendments mean, if we don't understand the principles that were enacted by our founding fathers and then the subsequent amendments, we are going to be duped and our freedoms and our liberty is going to be taken and our constitutional republic is being destroyed. And it's being destroyed for ignorance, and it's a lack of knowledge of these basic things that is the very purpose for which Institute on the Constitution was founded, for which we exist, and what we are attempting to do. Our encouragement to you is to study the Constitution, understand the Declaration of Independence, understand the Bill of Rights, and understand these subsequent amendments, because if you understand them, first of all, you can share that knowledge with others in our land. And we encourage you to use our host kit, which gives you a very easy way in which to communicate with other people the truths without having to be an expert yourself or a historian or a lawyer or a scholar. You can share the truths through the 12 lecture series that unfolds what our founding fathers designed, their purpose for the Constitution and the Bill of Rights. And then as they learn that and we grow a grassroots movement of millions of Americans that understand that, we can then demand of our elected officials that they uphold their oath of office. And that oath of office says that they are going to support and defend the Constitution, which unfortunately today they are not doing, either because they are ignorant, or perhaps they do know the truth, and on purpose they know that Americans have been duped and lied to, and therefore they can get away with violating the Constitution. We must not allow them to do that any longer. This is Pastor David Whitney with Institute on the Constitution Radio. We invite you to visit our website at iotconline.com.

Welcome to Institute on the Constitution Radio. This is Pastor David Whitney, and it is a great blessing to come to you by means of radio and be discussing the essential foundations of

system of government that is a constitutional republic. In this series, we've been looking at the Bill of Rights and examined how the Bill of Rights are designed by our founding fathers to set a high wall around that which the federal government can do and that which the federal government cannot do. And we have seen that the Bill of Rights, in a sense, have been undone over the period of time in the history of our nation. And actually, some of the subsequent amendments to the Bill of Rights, as we've been studying them, we see how they have breached that wall, how they have given the federal government far more power than it should have, far more power than it was designed to have by our founding fathers. And so, as we have been looking at the amendments, we saw that the war between the states was a particularly pernicious time in terms of the attack upon the design of our founding fathers. And then following that, we have begun examining the 16th Amendment. And by the way, I just want to make a caveat here. In what I'm stating about the 16th Amendment, I am just sharing with you the history of what took place in the decisions leading up to and the ratification of the 16th Amendment. In other words, I want people to understand what the 16th Amendment meant to those who ratified it, not what it has come to mean today. Now, by doing this, I am not giving you any tax advice. Please don't take what I'm saying as any advice as to what you should or should not do. I am simply sharing with you the history for this purpose. My purpose is not to change the IRS. My purpose is to change the minds of those who rule the IRS. In other words, the United States Congress. They need to come back within the bounds of what their oath of office swore them to uphold. That is the Constitution and its amendments. For a change to take place in our system of government regarding taxation from the federal government, it must happen in terms of the congressmen and senators becoming aware and becoming committed to returning to the original intent of the 16th Amendment. In a moment, we're going to discuss a little bit more about the 16th Amendment, but it was brought to my awareness that there was one amendment that I kind of slid over very quickly, and I want to go back for just a moment and look closely at that, because it does have an application today, although at first blush you would think, oh, that has nothing to do with us today. It's long past in history, and that is the 13th Amendment. We just mentioned it in passing. It says neither slavery nor involuntary servitude, except as a punishment for crime whereof the party shall be duly convicted, shall exist within the United States or any place subject to their jurisdiction. So the 13th Amendment abolished slavery or involuntary servitude. And we all say, well, that's a no-brainer. Of course, slavery is not permitted in these United States in this day. And yet a very interesting thing has happened in the course of the history of our nation. It was clearly understood that our founding fathers never intended for our army or our navy to be entangled in foreign wars. In other words, war was to be simply to defend ourselves and to defend our interests, that is, our own land, not to entangle ourselves in trying to work the balance of power around the world or all these kind of empire-building things that we see war being used to accomplish today. It was clearly understood, therefore, that any involvement in a foreign war or any invasion actually of a foreign country could only take place if those involved in that action volunteered for that service. For example, in the war with Mexico, the Mexican War actually brought about because of Texas's desire to be annexed by the United States to become a state of the Union, and Mexico claiming that Texas was its own territory, which is kind of bizarre because Texas at that point was a republic, its own nation, and it was saying as its own nation it would decide to join the United States and not be under Mexico. It was no longer under Mexico, but anyway, the fact that the United States accepted that invitation and they annexed Texas caused the Mexicans to declare war against the United States. Well, in the process of that war, of course, we invaded Mexico, actually went all the way to Mexico City and ultimately brought their surrender and a peace treaty that allowed war to cease. All of those soldiers who invaded Mexico did so voluntarily. In other words, the U.S. Constitution establishes a militia in our land to protect us from foreign invasion, to defend us from insurrection within the nation. But beyond the militia, they're only called to protect us. Beyond the militia, if it is a force that is called to expeditionary go and attack another nation, then that must be by volunteer. Now, the first time this principle that was established by our founding fathers was under attack was actually in the war between the states. President Lincoln called for a draft
You see, a draft is really involuntary servitude. It is saying that you must go at the beck and call of Uncle Sam to do what you choose not to do in a place that you choose not to be. You are no longer a free man. You are a slave of Uncle Sam as a draftee. Abraham Lincoln brought the draft about, and it was highly unpopular. As a matter of fact, it outraged many people around the nation, and it was an example of the very violation of, well, what became the 13th Amendment, saying involuntary servitude is impermissible. President Lincoln, in fighting against slavery, as he claimed, was actually making slaves of American boys, forcing them to fight in a war that was extremely unpopular. It was often called in that day Mr. Lincoln's War. They wouldn't even dignify it as calling it President Lincoln's War, Mr. Lincoln's War. In fact, all over the northern states, there were draft riots, one in New York City, in which 300 people were injured because young men were refusing to go into Mr. Lincoln's War. They did not want to have anything to do with it. They did not believe it was right. It was just to attack their own brethren to the south. And actually, there were legislators and sheriff that met the press gangs, and that's what they were. The federal troops were sent out to round up young men and force them into the army. And there were the sheriffs in Ohio that refused to allow those federal press gangs on their soil. You see, it was not too long before, just 50 years or so before, that America

its ups and downs, the end result was that after the War of 1812, Britain never did that again to American vessels. The point was made, if you attempt this again, we will fight you and you will not enjoy the results. So it's interesting that just 50 years earlier, America was willing to go to war to prevent people from being enslaved against their wishes. That is, neither slavery nor involuntary servitude would be permitted. And yet, in a war that Lincoln was claiming to fight against slavery, he was actually enslaving America's young men in the military. Now, it was quite a number of years after that that the next draft took place, and that was in World War I. Again, another international war, a war taking young men over to Europe, and again, the president had to break the design of the Constitution to draft young men and force them into involuntary servitude in the U.S. Army and the Navy and go overseas. World War II is another example of this, again. And then we find in the Korean War another example. And, of course, in Vietnam, perhaps the worst example, because at that point, Americans began to say, no, we don't think the draft is just. And I grew up in that era, and I would not agree with the politics or the views of most of the draft dodgers, but they had, if they were willing to take it, a good point. That is, if they were to go back to the Constitution, they would go back to the 13th Amendment, they could say that draft is, in essence, involuntary servitude, and we are protected by our Constitution from involuntary servitude. Now, fortunately, before I graduated from high school in 1975, the draft was eliminated, this unconstitutional means of pressing people into the military. But I understand that not a few years later, 1990, the registration for the draft was begun again of all young men, and we have heard rumors that there might be a draft now in this Middle Eastern war, I guess you could call it the Persian Gulf II. We'll wait to see what happens, but the argument should be made against the draft that the 13th Amendment, because it prevents involuntary servitude, and that's what the draft is, that the draft is unconstitutional. You see, if people understood our Constitution and they were to hold their elected officials accountable to the terms of this contract we the people have with our federal government, then the federal government could not get away with unconstitutional actions. But the people need to understand and know and study the Constitution, and that's what we at Institute on the Constitution are devoted to doing. We invite you to get our host kit, which enables you not only to teach yourself, your family, but your church and your community the essential principles, the working knowledge of the Constitution, so you can fulfill your constitutional duty of holding your elected officials accountable. This is Pastor David Whitney with Institute on the Constitution Radio. We invite you to go to our website, iotconline.com.

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7: This is Randall Yearout on Leaders. Our government leaders swear an oath to support and defend the Constitution of the United States before they're allowed to exercise the powers of their offices. This oath automatically requires those office holders to act as a check on usurped or abused power among those within any branch of the government. Why is it, then, that when the Congress assumes for itself powers reserved by the Constitution to the states or the people, the President doesn't object with a defense of the Constitution and refuse to execute unlawful legislation? Or when the President creates Soviet-style czars to violate the public rights, why doesn't the Congress speak up? When the Congress begins striking down the laws of the Union States, striking down the laws of the Union States in violation of the public rights and in favor of international norms, why don't the other two branches bring misdemeanor charges against those offending judges?
8: There are leaders in government think that
7: it appears there are leaders in government
8: think that another branch of intervention policy on another branch's behavior is more virtuous than executing the oath and the Constitution, support and defend the Constitution in Federalist Papers. James Madison said in Federalist Papers 51,
9: TK Chesterton, what's coming? To Institute on the Constitution Radio. This is Pastor David Whitney coming to you by the airwaves and talking about in this series our Constitution, specifically focusing on the Bill of Rights, which is the first 10 amendments, and then we are looking at the subsequent amendments. And as we've already stated, the majority of those subsequent amendments have something to do with undoing the structure actually created by the Constitution and the Bill of Rights, a structure, by the way, that was designed to restrict the federal government, to allow the federal government to only do certain things and to keep its power limited and within the bounds set by our founding fathers. Now, we have come in our study to the 17th Amendment, and the 17th Amendment actually changes a provision of Article 1, Section 3 in the Constitution. Article 1, Section 3, which is the section dealing with the legislature, says that the Senate of the United States shall be composed of two senators from each state chosen by the legislature thereof. Most Americans don't realize it, but up until the year 1913, the senators were not popularly elected. That is, the people never voted directly for the senators. Senators, rather, were selected. That is, they were chosen by the state legislature. The design of our founding fathers was that so each state government would have a say in the federal government, would have a check upon the power of the federal government. And this was a wise design. It gave the states a certain ability to be sure that the federal government stayed out of the areas that were the powers granted to the states, and that they served also as a buffer to protect federal encroachment upon individual citizens, as well as what is often called states' rights, which really would be better called states' powers. Now, in the early part of the 20th century, a debate began that ultimately resulted in the 17th Amendment being adopted in the year 1913. By the way, there was quite a gap of time between the 15th Amendment in 1870 and the next amendment, the 16th Amendment in 1913, February of 1913 to be specific. There was 43 years when no amendment was proposed to the Constitution until the 16th came, and then following the 16th, very shortly thereafter, 2 months later, was the 17th Amendment that proposed changing this such that the state legislature would no longer select the senators, rather the senators would be popularly elected. Now, some of the things that were taking place that led to this debate was there were deadlocks within certain state legislatures resulting in actual vacancies in the Senate. In other words, the legislature in particular states could not resolve their differences, could not come up with a candidate that they would agree upon or a majority would agree upon, so that there were actual vacancies on the Senate. But it's important to remember that that was the issue that the states themselves had to deal with and had to resolve. It was not an issue really that the federal government needed to interfere with, as it wound up doing in proposing the 17th Amendment. Many states had already perfected arrangements by which their citizens were able to vote and state their preference for who would be senators senators, and then either officially or unofficially, the legislature would follow that suggestion. There were actually some states where the legislature could not even choose to follow, that they were basically compelled to put into the Senate office those that the voters of the state had selected. And that is the constitutional way to do this, that the states can decide to do things in that fashion if they so choose. But the 17th Amendment was also put forward as a means by which to control graft and corruption. It was claimed, especially by the Hearst newspapers. Here's one of the early yellow journalism rags, the Hearst newspapers. They were a major force in urging this change, and they were claiming there was all kinds of corruption to special interests and so forth, and yet we know the fact of the matter is it's really the opposite. The structure that we have today, where senators are popularly elected rather than appointed by the legislature of each state, they are far more open to special interest groups, to those who have big

important check and balance that our founding fathers wisely placed into the Constitution. You see, most people think of the check and balances between the three branches of government, the judiciary, the legislature, and the executive. But our founding fathers wisely said there needs to be more than just those three branches. There needs to be a check and balance between the levels of government, that is, between the federal government, the state government, and the local government. And the states were given this power to control the Senate such that they would have a direct check upon the federal power. And this was a wise design on the part of our founding fathers. There was a strong sense in which each state was understood to be an independent nation coming together in a confederation of nations to join together for common purposes that they could better accomplish as a union than they could separately. But they were not giving up their state sovereignty, nor were they giving up the sense that they were an independent nation coming into this. And of course, we know, as we have already talked about, the war between the states put a death knell upon this idea, and in many people's minds, the idea that any state could secede from the Union freely because they joined the Union freely. Well, the 17th Amendment further destroyed the design of our founding fathers in this constitutional republic to give the states a certain degree of check upon the federal power. For example, if the federal government, which it does on a regular basis, I understand, in our day, were to give a mandate to the states, telling the states, oh, for instance, what the state must do in terms of protecting wildlife, or what the state must do in terms of its education system. Whenever a federal mandate is going to be handed down, the states on the old design before the 17th Amendment would have a check upon that federal power. The senators could vote down such a bill in accord with what their state legislators desired, so that they had a voice in the legislative body of the federal assembly as the Congress met. Well, no longer after the 17th Amendment has that voice been heard, because instead, by popular election, the senators, in essence, are no longer answerable to the state legislature. In fact, they're more answerable to the special interests who filled their purses in order to get them elected. And oftentimes they are very unresponsive, as I found contacting my own senators here from the state of Maryland, that very unresponsive to the desires and wishes of the people. But there is one senator I have to applaud as he is preparing for retirement. Last year, on April 28th, in the year 2004, Senator Zell Miller, who is a conservative Democrat, and had called on April 28th for a repeal of the 17th Amendment to the Constitution. Now, this quite shocked most people. They thought perhaps he'd lost his marbles, but actually what Senator Miller had to say, is very true. Few people know in our day that the Founding Fathers never intended for senators to be popularly elected. That was not their design. And the Constitution originally provided that senators would be chosen by the state legislatures, that it provided the states an institutional role in the federal government. In effect, senators were functioning as ambassadors from each of the states in Washington, D.C., and therefore they were really expected to retain a large degree of sovereignty, each state legislature, over their senator. Even after the ratification of the Constitution, this ensured that the rights or the powers of the states would be protected from the federal government. Now, the role of senators as representatives of the states was assured by procedure. The procedure was that the state legislature would instruct their senators how to vote on particular issues. Such instructions would never, of course, be conveyed to the House of Representatives, because they had been popularly elected and they were not speaking for their states, but they were speaking for their constituents in their district. In that system of government, as Zell Miller correctly points out, there was a sovereignty secured to the states that is no longer present after the 17th Amendment, and therefore he called for a repeal of the 17th Amendment. Well, we're going to close the show out here, but when we come back on our next segment, we are going to continue to discuss the 17th Amendment and its implications for us today. This is Pastor David Whitney with Institute on the Constitution Radio. We invite you to go to our website, iotconline.com.

Welcome to Institute on the Constitution Radio. This is Pastor David Whitney, and it's a joy to be with you. And I am so pleased to be able to speak with people who care enough about their country to learn about its founding documents. We're talking about the Bill of Rights and the subsequent amendments in this series, and looking at how the changes, particularly at this point in time, looking at the changes that have taken place to our constitutional republic that are enshrined in the specific amendments. In our last segment, we were talking about the 17th Amendment, and I was applauding Senator Zell Miller for his statements on April 28th, 2004. He's since

retired from the Senate, he was making it clear that the Founding Fathers never intended for senators to be popularly elected as they are as a result of the 17th Amendment. And actually, Zell Miller is placing blame for many of the problems that are inherent today in the Senate. For example, the current impasse on confirming federal judges. And he's placing the blame for that impasse at the 17th Amendment. That if the senators, as was designed by our Founding Fathers, were answerable to the state legislators in their individual states that they came representing almost as ambassadors from their state capital to Washington, D.C., if that was the structure as it was before the 17th Amendment, such impasses would not take place. Actually, Zell Miller introduced S.J. Res. 35 in order to repeal the 17th Amendment, a very bold move on his part. And some of the things that he stated there, the problem with perception that the election of senators by state legislators might be more susceptible to corruption by special interest was the claim, particularly by the Hearst newspapers, that was an argument for ratifying the 17th Amendment. But actually, as Zell Miller points out, the opposite is true. The pressure of public opinion often guides what the senators choose to do, not as representing their state or representing their constituents, but representing the special interest groups, the lobbying groups that have their ear. George Mason University law professor Todd Zawitski said, prior to the 17th Amendment, senators resisted delegating power to Washington in order to keep it at the state and local level. As a result, the long-term size of the federal government remained fairly stable during the pre-17th Amendment era. So the senators were functioning up until the 17th Amendment exactly as they were designed to function by our Founding Fathers, providing a check upon the growth of the powers of the federal government. They would not permit the federal government to take powers that did not belong to it, powers instead that belonged to the state. I like what Zell Miller said in his speech, quote, "The individuals are not so much at fault as the rotting and decaying foundation of what was no longer a republic." He said this on the Senate floor, "It's the system that stinks, and it's only going to get worse because that perfect balance our brilliant founding fathers put into place in 1787 no longer exists." Of course, he was referring to the change that took place in 1913 with the ratification of the 17th Amendment. 17th Amendment just changes one aspect. It says that the senators no longer going to be appointed by the state legislators. Instead, they are to be elected by the people. So popular election puts a senator into power. Miller, the former two-term governor of Georgia, contends that the constitutional prescription for balancing the interests of large and small states and the power of state and federal governments was effectively destroyed when the 17th Amendment was ratified in 1913. I appreciate Zell Miller's boldness, and I pray that others would take up his cause now that he has retired. There are plenty of legal scholars looking at this issue that agree with what Zell Miller has said. For example, Ralph Rosum, in his book Federalism, the Supreme Court, and the 17th Amendment, makes essentially the same point in much more detail that Zell Miller made last year. The 17th Amendment, as we have seen with many of the other subsequent amendments to the Bill of Rights, actually weakens the structure of our constitutional republic. It's interesting to note that it came just after the 16th Amendment, 2 months or 3 months after. Actually, the 16th Amendment was ratified in February, the 17th Amendment ratified in April. So in the year 1913, two more direct hits were taken against our constitutional republic in the ratification of those two amendments. As we have seen, much of what has taken place in the history of our nation over time has resulted in a weakening of the structure designed by our founding fathers, particularly the separation of powers. In essence, our federal government was designed to remain very small and very limited. As the Founding Fathers clearly said in the Federalist Papers, that the powers granted to the federal government were small and restricted and limited, the powers to the state governments were unrestricted and wide-ranging. People, if they were looking for answers and solutions to problems through the political process before the destruction of our constitutional republic, would have turned to their state governments for those answers and for those solutions. Today, everyone turns and looks to the federal government, which is the reason why the federal government has grown to this leviathan beast that is so huge and monstrous, nobody can even get a handle on the whole thing. And whenever you make a decision and you look at the results of that decision, it's the opposite results of what you anticipated. The wise person will say, you know, I ought to go back and revisit that decision. I ought to change that decision because the results are the opposite of what I expected. If we understand what our founding fathers planned and designed for us, and if we

history of our nation that you can change an amendment. We'll talk about the 18th Amendment in a few sessions here, but we'll know that 18th Amendment, the amendment that brought prohibition, was undone. It was abolished. It was repealed by the 21st Amendment, establishing a precedent that just because an amendment to the Constitution has been made doesn't mean that amendment has an eternal existence. It can be repealed. It can be abolished. And so what Zell Miller was bringing before the Senate to dump the 17th Amendment is a constitutionally legitimate and legal procedure that can take place. If enough Americans and enough of their representatives in Washington, D.C. were to take up the call and follow Zell Miller's lead, we could repeal the 17th Amendment and we could do away with all the corruption. Think of this. No senator would have to campaign and raise large amounts of money. I understand the average Senate campaign runs into the multi-million dollars for anyone to even run a credible campaign for the Senate of the United States. Well, if they were appointed by their own state legislature, there was no need for gathering funds from all sorts of special interest groups, which we know ultimately wind up controlling the decisions made by that senator in session there in Washington, D.C. If they were directly representative, again, of the state legislatures, the state legislatures would be in control of what took place in the Senate. And what a boon this would be to each state in our union, because each state in our union would be able to basically tell the federal government, buzz off. You know, you're trying to send us an unfunded mandate about what we're to do with education, what we're to do with our roads, what we're to do with our environment, or whatever it is. Buzz off, federal government. You have no business. This is state rights, state powers that you're talking about here, and we will not permit you to invade our turf, our territory, as sovereign states joined together in this confederacy of these United States. So I would encourage you to study what the 17th Amendment says, and particularly to study what Article 1 and the section that deals with the election of senators, Section 3 of the Constitution states, because there we see the design of our founding fathers was very wise and farsighted. And obviously what was decided there in the 20th century, not quite 100 years ago, 90-some years ago at this point, was unwise, and we need to repeal the 17th Amendment and undo the great damage that has been done to our constitutional republic as a result.

Today we're going to be looking at the 18th and the 21st Amendment, but the subsequent amendments to the Bill of Rights, primarily, with perhaps one exception to that at this point in time, but primarily are designed to actually expand the power of federal government, in a sense to take down that wall that our founding fathers created to limit the power of federal government and to keep federal government from becoming an all-powerful, centralized, tyrannical power. We studied in the past several sessions the tremendous and unfortunately unconstitutional type of changes that came across through the war between the states and the 13th, 14th, and 15th Amendment. And then we saw that the 16th Amendment, ratified in 1913, also, the 16th Amendment in 1913 and the 17th Amendment also in 1913, both expanded federal government beyond anything our founding fathers would have imagined. As the 18th Amendment was being ratified, actually what was taking place was a change in who had which powers. The 18th Amendment, interestingly enough, actually did recognize that our federal constitution did not permit the government to have a war on, in this case, a war on alcohol. We've had many wars since this war on

0: to amend the Constitution in order to do that. And this is an important point because since this war on alcohol was ratified with the 18th Amendment, and then we'll see it was also repealed with the 21st Amendment, since that time, a change has taken place. And that change is that most Americans, not understanding the Constitution, not understanding the limits placed upon the federal government, have allowed the federal government, have allowed our officials, elected officials that represent us in Washington, D.C., to conduct a number of other wars like the war on alcohol that was taking place through the 18th Amendment. And those wars are equally unconstitutional. The federal government does not have the power to declare a war on drugs or a war on poverty and those sort of things. And yet this has been done freely and without any amending of the Constitution since that day, which tells us that since 1919, when the 18th Amendment was ratified, a change has happened in our nation that most people do not understand the Constitution, or if they do, they have chosen not to hold their elected officials in Washington, D.C. accountable to the terms of the Constitution, which would require a constitutional amendment to have a war on drugs or a war on poverty. Well, when you look at the details, the causes that led up to the 18th Amendment was a moral crusade that rightly was in churches and in homes and among communities as they sought to bring about a change of what they saw as out of control alcoholic problems in their society. And that was fine on a local level or on a state level, not on a federal level. This was not an area the federal government had any power or any right to be involved with. Again, that wall erected around what the federal government could do and could not do was very clear. To break that wall down, they had to bring about the 18th Amendment. So after 1 year of ratification, in other words, in 1920, the manufacture, sale, and transportation of intoxicating liquors within the United States and all territories subject to the jurisdiction thereof was prohibited. And this, as we're going to talk when we come back from the break, this brought about a great change in our land. In the 18th Amendment, the people of that day clearly understood that there was a change being proffered for our system of government. And there was enough people in both houses as well as in the states to actually pass this piece of legislation, and it became the 18th Amendment. Now, the 18th Amendment basically gave the federal government new police powers that had not yet been exercised. And those police powers began to be utilized against individuals in the states. The design of our founding fathers was that the police power should be on the local level, the local sheriff in the county being the highest officer of the law for that county. And actually, on the books at least, that's still true in our day. The sheriff in any county is the highest law officer. And technically, for example, the FBI cannot conduct an investigation or arrest anyone or do any police work in a particular county without the permission of the sheriff of that county. And that's still on the books today, but widely disregarded, as the police powers of our federal government had been expanded enormously since that day. But it began there with the 18th Amendment. We now have federal agency, the ATF, which alcohol is one element of what they are now enforcing federal law, supposedly. In addition to that, the FBI, and of course with the changes that have just taken place in what was the bill supposed to bring greater security to us, it allowed the FBI to expand its powers into the areas that were just the domain of the CIA, and also allowed the CIA to expand itself on a national level, doing areas where formerly only the FBI would be operating. What we see taking place in our day is even a greater expansion of the federal police powers, which was against the design of our founding fathers. And so the 18th Amendment actually brought about a creation of a police powers to the federal government. Now, there's an interesting set of debates among those who are historians of that period of time as to whether the enforcement of the 18th Amendment was actually strongly attempted or not. In other words, there were stills that were destroyed by the revenuers, as the federal revenuers, as they were called by those opposed to them in that day, and a great deal took place that way. And yet we know that there were people like the Kennedys who made enormous profits off of rum running. They had boats and so forth, and all of this took place actually benefiting them, and so there's some question among historians whether there was really a serious attempt on the part of the government to shut down the entire trade of alcohol. This is Pastor David Whitney with Institute on the Constitution Radio. Our aim is to teach what the Founding Fathers' vision and what our Christian heritage is of these constitutional issues, so that Christians and non-Christians as well who understand what our Founding Fathers designed can take back this constitutional republic from those who have taken power. We'll see you next week at IOTC Radio.
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everybody. 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
2: Recently, here at Institute on the Constitution, we had the privilege of meeting with a panel of candidates who are running for office in Maryland and also for the United States Congress. One of my first actions was to ask all the candidates present if they were qualified. They all said they were. Then I asked them why they thought they were qualified, and the answers were a little less certain, a little fuzzy. So I thought it might be helpful to briefly explore what it is that would qualify, or for that matter, disqualify, someone who wanted to run for and hold political office. It seems to me that being qualified for office involves at least three levels of inquiry. Firstly, there is the matter of the textual constitutional requirement. For example, the Constitution of these United States requires that the president be at least 35 years of age, a natural-born citizen, and a permanent resident in the United States for at least 14 years. The second sphere of inquiry involves a candidate's character. Now, I recollect that during the Clinton era, and really ever since, we've been fed a bellyful of goop about how a man's character, his personal life, doesn't have anything to do with his qualifications for office. Not surprisingly, this totally unrealistic approach has resulted in the election to office of public trust, many men that can't be trusted and shouldn't be. Our founders would have scoffed at such an ignorant idea. They considered a man's moral integrity, his private reputation for honesty, indeed his commitment to biblical Christianity, to be the most important qualification for office. Since the overwhelming majority of actions and decisions made by an office holder are totally out of sight of those who have elected him, they thought it wise to select someone who had a healthy fear of what they referred to as a system of eternal rewards and punishments. You see, if someone will lie and cheat and steal and abuse power and not fear God in doing so, what makes you think that he would fear you? You might ask whether in the American tradition there is a reliable standard that has been used to measure the content of a candidate's character. Well, happily, there is such a standard. Throughout early American history, we look to the attributes of leadership that are described by Paul in his first letter to Timothy. Chapter 3 of that letter contains a list of 15 qualities that mark a person as qualified for servant leadership. Briefly, here is a list of qualifications that worked well for our founders. A candidate for public office must be above reproach, the husband of one wife. He must be a temperate man. He must demonstrate self-control. He must be respectable and hospitable. He must have the ability to teach and effectively communicate his positions. He must not be given to drunkenness. He must not be a violent man, but exhibit gentility. He must not be quarrelsome, and he must not be a lover of money. He must exhibit control of his own household, and we look to the conduct of his children to see if they are obedient and respectful. And he must have a good reputation in the greater community. Now, can you see and appreciate the rightness and soundness of looking for these qualities in those to whom we might best civil authority over ourselves and our families? But we are not quite done. The third level of qualification involves the content of the office holder's oath. Every office holder in America takes an oath to defend the Constitution. So to be qualified for office, a candidate must have a thorough working knowledge of the Constitution. While this seems to be an obvious requirement, very few candidates or office holders have even read the Constitution, much less studied it in an organized way. To be even minimally qualified, a candidate for state or federal office must demonstrate a knowledge of how the Constitution defines, limits, and divides powers granted to the government by the consent of the people. He must also demonstrate knowledge of the worldview on which the Constitution is based, that there is an Almighty Creator God, and that our rights are granted by Him, and that the purpose of civil government is to protect and secure those God-given rights. Lastly, a qualified candidate must convince us that he will act in accordance with the knowledge and the beliefs that we have just
3: around in modern forms from 1875 or something particularly new. 1982, things were supposed to come together under whoever it was. Cam Labor confident that somebody with his rhythm and with his thing was going to go very smoothly. And I started doing it in late 1981 and had figured out where it was going. And in November 4th, 1981, Watson happened to be packed on the island in Detroit, Michigan. The University Center for Holistic Living, which was a large Christian Science church across the church, straight from the Unity Temple in Walker Park. One of the churches was turned into the center. There were seminars, a hall seat of 1,300. It was packed out, standing room only, and the standing room wasn't much in the standing room class. And every New Age group in town was all represented, the mind control group, the Unity, and school of Christianity, Harvard seminars, training, open mind control, A Course in Miracles, the various psyches and holistic health groups, the entire Holistic Health Medical Association, so on and so forth. And they had turned out to mass for this evening, and they had I don't know. But anyway, he came down to answer the flight before we're dying. up in Brookfield tonight. Well, the funniest thing happened was, you know, they didn't happen. They

0: if I ask them 5 days after their name, they're asking with them. Because I asked them on November 23rd, 1982, four days in the city, and I have all the vacant matches from Jerusalem to New York.
1: Even the Vanna Digest.
0: Vanna Digest has a full-page app group plus the written location. The newspapers have a huge app that gets the price from over the 50 eminent. And within a week and a half after those apps ran, the Detroit Free Press, who were reporters who had been in the Ray Jackson list, and after I showed her what she was involved with, who had turned 180 degrees and became a Christian godmother. And they did a 8.5 spin on my work against the New Age movement, and they asked me to be asked the occult and the crusade. And within, my firm was bringing them down for 7 years, as you know, I was on the road several times, explaining the New Age movement and its hidden danger to the American, the Canadian public, and that book was translated in several foreign languages, and we managed to get the word out worldwide on what was going on, and we didn't have a shoes tonight. And that was the New Age movement plan, and to this day, when they write their books, and they write their papers and talk about their opposition, very often they're the only one that gets mentioned. And the first time Martin Sandler, on top of my generation, I only went to the dark that was attacking me. And Christianity in the New Age, and John Nesbitt has been mentioned in his language from 2000, and Paul Seeland, the New Age insider of the New Age movement, said the two most formidable goals of the New Age movement, he said the most formidable goals of Pope John Paul Seeland, he made the statement he gave was that their hard-hitting perspective, from a Christian perspective, comes from something of the hidden dangers of the rainbow. And then Lambert, this is a ghost, that's all.
1: We still carry that book.
0: They're hard to find, but actually I'm toying with putting the entire thing in the public domain. I really am. Rather than saying, don't copy it under pain of death, I'm saying, we'll force and modify. Go force and modify.
1: Well, we actually still have copies. We have an application.
0: I've got the right hand on my own book.
1: Well, if you need one, let us know. Anyway, yeah, Chris, you did a wonderful job. I remember hearing you talk. I'm in Santa Fe, as you mentioned, and I saw you. And George was standing on the ground at the time. And so this, that began to get people to understand that there was another factor. There was a next factor, something that is normally talked about in most churches, certainly not most conservative or propaganda or Christian leaders who talk about it. Nothing's happening right now, and we're increasing awareness. But when we're these other people, they were the ones who were looking for the masters, the great grandparents, or the elder brothers, or they have all sorts of names for these people. But when they are able to think of the other beings that are actually influencing so much of the affairs of
0: them. And demonic beings, and they have a fair share of human help.
1: Right. So, anyway, of course, you know,
0: I was there, I know that.
2: Thank you.

the prices to give it a touch, but from where they were going with this, and they wanted to get that fast to people from their big towns, they have to go at least the 2007 to 2013. And they needed to have good cooperation there. They needed to have what they called it, it was fundamental of the vast max, meaning in the new world order, you're allowed to have a religion, you're not allowed to believe it's true. You're not allowed to kind of better to the material of the nominating of that person. Found it from the British press and ordered it, and they graciously sent it to
and they were acting as though Christianity were dead and buried then. And interestingly enough, that would have been a very obvious thing for that crowd, and a much more comfortable the New World Order, let's say, the New World Order. In his lecture, he talks about that great angel who came to our planet and made a sacrifice for our planet for the sake of the planet of God. And of course, you don't have to have to be an honor student in theology to figure out who that angel was that he was talking about, that much blind angel that he was discussing, who basically talking about Lucifer and Capitoli killed, which went right into the agenda of the New Ages, right?

0: obvious survival. Man, one of the most powerful, if not the single most powerful man in the world today. And as you, of course, analyze what Constance has been saying, it's almost as if there's an invisible force behind Javier pushing him into all these key positions. He has his own army, the European army, which he controls, and South American countries are sending troops to a European army to invade them. If it doesn't matter, it doesn't make sense or not. When you understand the powerful spiritual forces are all beginning to focus together, and these nice things begin filling into place, why you get the story of them.
1: Okay, well, I discovered Solana in 1995, November 22, 1995, and frankly, it was fascinating. I've been watching ever since. I'm a meek, mild looking little man who looks like somebody you could buy a used car from and feel very, very safe and comfortable about it. Could have seen this much power, and moreover, when even books were written about European development, the most obvious, most powerful man in Europe, you can't miss him if you're any internet researcher. This is people who claimed they've been researching cults and kept following about the New Age movement could hardly have missed it if they were really doing their work. And he's been kind of like an invisible man in many forms, unless you're on the internet looking at it or in Washington official circles. In fact, I'll tell you how strange it is. I have a blind spot on the internet. And Google ranks my blind spot as a 4, and which is a pretty high ranking for an individual's blind spot. Javier Solana's website is ranked as a 3 in page importance. And we can't even go bother and look, and yet, you know,

0: set up the itinerary. And that's why I learned he was here. Now, did we hear about it in the New York Times? Was it on the evening news? I doubt it. We heard both of them about it. In terms of Americans knowing about him, he's almost the invisible man.
1: Will any of their staff be back in just a moment?
0: Security, the neighborhood action plan that starts

0: getting the budget through, but he did get the budget through. Individual shaped action plans are in place for the various countries. It's supposed to be measured according to the country's needs. And remind me not just a little bit of the ad in Benjamin Krem's paper describing the new so-called Christ that takes everybody's need as your measure for your action. And they've taken these neighborhood action plans and taken each country's individual measured needs. And then basically they pulled down with the European Union and that they, if you're good boys and girls and good little countries in your surrounding, at the end of the 3.5 years, they're supposed to get more or get it continued. And if they're not, then the carrots will be taken from them and they'll be given sticks instead.
1: Well, I guess it must be looking in the Middle East. It certainly looks like with Hamas in power in Palestine, there's going to be increasing violence there. And that, of course, seems like we're doing everything we can to inflame the Islamic world.
0: Yeah, that's right. Those cartoons certainly. Here's what the major thing around it. They think that the action plan is to pit the three target groups against each other. Now, one of the targets, or the five targets, are what they call peoples of the book. Peoples of the book are defined as Jews, Christians, and Muslims, at least the Orthodox among them. And they really have us all fighting each other. We stand for three button-down religions that should pass away, and I'm going to be sealed in my own separate place after we do that. And I think we're going to burn each other up, kill each other off, and then they're going to be the phoenix that comes in and arises from the ashes to rebuild the new society.
1: Do you see that war coming in the Middle East, and the larger war that we have?
0: Oh, they're working at inciting a war, and I think again you have to look at these Bible books a little bit more carefully. People sometimes tended to brush it off, and she said that a war was coming that would dwarf all the wars, and it would be based on religion. And it certainly looks like that is exactly what is shaping up, and not only that, some kingdom has been added to the fire.
1: Now, this is where we did ask Bailey right there, because she died about the...
0: Yeah, 1949.
1: She, it was after the Second World War.
0: She did her writing in a 3-year segment, Bailey's segment, and she wrote in between 1919 and 1949 when she died.
1: And of course, she these were actually channeled her by demonic spirits, weren't they?
0: Oh, it, that's what she claims, that it was telepathic transmission from the Tibetan mind, so she could DK as well, correct?
1: Now, what part is it that she talked about this great war that's coming later? I think that is fascinating.
0: Okay, one of the books was the externalization of the hierarchy.
1: Okay.
0: And that specifically mentioned that the raising the initiations. I mentioned the ceiling already of humanity in its own separate place. And in fact, if people have the notion, they can research this now for free on the internet because there is a site from Code Switzerland, COUX. But here are all the Aristotle books up there, and I find it kind of handy-dandy if I'm writing your blog and I need to search something somehow. But I just put in the words that I do remember, and it pops the rest that I don't remember, and then I can cut and paste it and quote it accurately in my blog spot.
1: What would you look for this coming war from the externalization of the... Which is
0: I read by M. Bailey, Alice Bailey.
1: All right.
0: In fact, I can try it if I could put the phone on the speaker phone. I could even try to pull one up while we're sitting here.
1: No, I don't want to do that.
0: Okay.
1: I am so fascinated in what you have to say. Because we've been telling our listeners, and I'm fairly convinced that we are moving into a war in the Middle East, and I'm really feeling that we're doing everything we can to inflame the entire Islamic world against the West. But the question is, will Europe be with America? Will Europe use this war to destroy America?
0: Well, it's interesting. They've been cultivating the Middle Eastern countries, of course, and of course the perception is the scarce global resources. So which one is going to be used? But right now, the ironic thing is it looks like on the new world religion thrust, some official United States support for this so-called alliance of civilizations, which obviously is being used as a vehicle for enforced religious syncretism. And basically another New Age plan was that in the New Age it will not be blessed be my God, and in the New Age it will be blessed be their God, and everybody is supposed to give due respect to everybody else's God.
1: Okay.
0: And of course that's an answer for the environment. Earth worship is being discussed, and that is one name we as Christians dare not cross. That was his judgment is King Yeshua, who created the heaven, the earth, the sea, and the fountains of waters. And basically, they're talking about everybody gives a difference, you all compromise, you put all the deities in the pantheon, you give them all some other. And if you're not willing to do that, then by golly, you're a dangerous fundamentalist who does not belong here.
1: I was amazed how they talk about fundamentalists. Of course, they're talking about Muslims, and then they're actually talking about Christian fundamentalists. Is it Christian fundamentalist and radical Muslim fundamentalists are all cut from the same old crap?
0: Mm-hmm.
1: And of course, what they really want to do is demonize Christianity and marginalize those of us who are trying to get the truth out.
0: And that's exactly what they're doing, and that's exactly what people have to be prepared for and be able to take and be. People have to get used to being marginalized, and that this is part of the game that they're going to try to marginalize them. I think that's one reason the New Agers were threatened by me as they were. I was one of the few people who successfully marginalized them for a period of time. In fact, Marianne Williamson, who came to Detroit, was very angry at those who were attempting to marginalize the New Agers. Of course, they're going to be marginalized us, and their material is just lends itself to sarcasm. You know, you pick up a book and read that Lucifer comes to bring us the gift of holiness if you accept it, and he is for real free, and it's pretty hard not to be able to put that into the margins, but it's pretty scary when they take that and they put our God into the margins, and then make that the mainstream, and that's where they're headed.
1: Well, I think we're moving into a period of chaos and crisis here in the United States, but nobody's going to take that but really wake people up to what's going on, at least on it. At least some of them will wake up. Well, as far as Javier Solana is concerned, certainly he seems to be in really a key position as far as Europe is concerned. Now, do you think that they're going to try to organize Europe just as a bloc, and they can be successful?
0: Yes, they've been pretty successful with already. The mayor of Ferguson back in 1980 wrote the Aquarian Conspiracy, 79, I believe she wrote it. And she wrote that Europe was the ideal place from which to launch the new political spiritual entity. And basically, the New Age agenda met with friendly, very friendly reception, very early in my research on this. Marilyn Ferguson did make many trips to Europe to speak even to the European Parliament and meet with spoke publicly about that many times of her trips to address the European Parliament. And I noticed that Solana's mother was corresponding with Foothold Copper, who was a leading theoretician for the New Age movement, in addition to her relationship with Bergman through Mars Mish.
1: And what is often seen in this, there's so much opinion of occultism, but the foundation of Hinduism is founded on the occultism.
0: Now, Hinduism is an atheist. It needs to be understood. He really doesn't have, if he has any religious impulses, he knows he's hidden them very well. When the Pope died, for example, he manages to write several things about almost everybody, but when the Pope died, he just said condolences to the Catholic Church and the disappearance of its spiritual leader. And he used the word disappear. And in 2003, he wrote very mockingly about the United States being too religiously driven. And even with bells that they've questioned, the missiles that they've questioned us, using 666 to number his resolutions and the bells empowering him. I mean, if the fishing of his anti-clerical religious education had it been, I certainly should have known about Christian sensitivity then. On that particular issue, and then the European building was built in the form of an unfinished tower of Babel, and then Javier Solana, and the others participated in the marginalization of Rocco Buttiglione, who also, the socialist prime minister of Portugal, wished to have in his European cabinet, and Rocco Buttiglione was ruled out because even though they also wanted to appoint him because A, he had family values, B, he thought homosexuality was a sin, although he thought he would not discriminate against homosexuals, C, he thought abortion was a sin. And for that reason, he was deemed unfit to sit in European ruling halls. and was married to the wife, and her uncle, he was supposed to have been a friend of the court. So he was pushed out, and they don't mind pushing Christian Benton, but right now it's make nice with the Arabs, and now they were trying to get their way with Israel, make nice with Israel. And right now the European Union, under Javier Solanas, direct chain of command, is a program to letting the Gaza Strip borders that went across in at Ramallah, and also in Iraq itself, a program called EU Just Flex, which is a $200 million a year equivalent program to train the Iraqi judiciary, the Iraqi police, and the administrators of both of them. Now, you give me the Oakland County police, a sheriff, and the Oakland County judiciary, and the administrators who run both would not just let me kill you or take Queen of the Hill here in Oakland County, Michigan, where I practice law. And the chain of command ends with Javier Solano, but they have an SG slice HR standing for Secretary General High Representative. And I built these programs into many countries, and just quietly he's written in as the one that of the accountability is to him now. They have the foreign minister position set up for which he's the designate, and that it's a strong foreign minister, weak presidency. And then the Galileo space program, they said, like it or not, it has to be Solana who has the power to shut it down, that we can't even entrust this to the presidency. It is one of the greatest games of trust me the world has ever seen.
1: One of the interesting things that brings me forward brings out is that, you know, every great religion is waiting for the coming leader, whether it be Maitreya for the Hindu, the Mahdi for the Muslim, the Messiah for the Jew, the Christ Jesus Christ for the Christian. So what was that? How do you say that appears into that?
0: Well, I wonder about that. There are times I'm starting to suspect that they may have planned to have trotted him out in 1982 and found he was the one who had to settle for some of the position in Spain that he wasn't set.
1: Anyways, it's going to be really exciting as we begin to see this thing unfolding. And I really think, of course, we're dealing with a crisis situation in the Middle East. I'm looking at the average individual has any idea what the implications are of America attacking Iran, and that's what it's up to talk about. We're going to attack Iran. Well, we've got three minutes to wrap up the program. What is the message you'd really like to leave with our listeners today, Kelsey?
0: Well, I don't want to leave people in a state of paralyzed fear, that's for sure. I think that the times are in God's hands. I do believe Jesus when he said, when you see kind of thing, you need to learn that the prophets of old who were such incredibly rude, that there are times that reserved their pity for us, for the people that were going to go through end times. I think some very rocky times are coming. I think that my Corrie Ten Boom was served as a father when she questioned how anybody could ever happen. He said, when the time comes, God will give you the grace to deal with it. And I think that's what we're going to have to trust God, no matter what, going through this thing. We're going to have to expect to be marginalized. We're going to have to be expected to be taking things. No matter how it comes down, I think we're going to have to trust God. I think that it would be better if all 10 virgins were sleeping, all 10 virgins woke up. 5 in the floor in my lap to go meet the bridegroom. 5 did not. And I think it's time we all went to air shaping.
1: I think so, too. And I think that really what we need to do is just keep trying to get people to understand we're involved in a spiritual battle. You know, we can talk about politics, we can talk about culture, we can talk about ideology, we can talk about finances, we can talk about all the other things. When you get behind it all, it's a spiritual battle. And, of course, our job is to get people to understand that, to understand what these forces are. And not to be paralyzed with fear, because God, of course, be there and help us through rather than these very, very difficult times. Since I really want to thank you for staying up late tonight and for hanging in with us for this hour. I don't know if we can call on you from time to time, but I don't know the programs.
0: Thank you. Okay, anytime, anytime.
1: Good luck, Deb.
0: Thanks, Dr. Ramsey. God bless you.
1: Bye-bye. That was Constance Kemble of Countenance. It's certainly one of my favorite guests, and I hope that we can get around from time to time. I don't think there's anybody who has a better grasp of what's going on spiritually in the world than Constance, and certainly I great deal of gratitude to her for having made it realize that there was this X factor, and of course it's the spiritual component of this, is much of the opposite of Rosicrucianism, and Theosophy, and Masonry, and then all the myriad of other secret societies, and believe me, there are dozens more. Well, this is Dr. Stan, and this is the time when I have to remind all of our listeners out across America that Radio Lady is primarily listener supported, and we've really depend on you to help us as 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and the program tonight will be heard on almost 30 stations, some of it will be delayed and heard in a couple of weeks, but this is how we do, and little by little we try to reach more and more people, and your job out there listening, and this is the time is about our programs, and encourage them to listen. And gradually as time goes by, we do build up a good listening audience. Now, you can hear us on the radio, you can hear us on the internet, either live 5 hours a day, 3 hours a day at RadioLiberty.com. 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And we don't it's completely free of charge. We want you to get the information and get it out to others. You have our permission to copy anything on my website and circulate it. Put on our newsletters, copy those. We do have some profits on the cult hierarchy, and Cassie was mentioning the courtesy that he had written the book, The Aquarian Conspiracy, actually in response to our letters and newsletters on the cult hierarchy. Marion Ferguson sent me an email. I really insist on what I've written, but of course what I've written is just what exactly what she said. But we have three pamphlets on the occult hierarchy. We have a great new DVD. It's called The Secret Mysteries of America's Beginning, and it takes you back to the time when a group of Rosicrucians came to America, probably about 1640, shortly after the Pilgrims, maybe 20 years after the Pilgrims arrived, and their job was to take over this country so that one day the military and financial power of the United States could be used to bring the whole world into this world government with a new world ruler. Of course, it was Lucifer, and the Rosicrucians were in contact with the other dimensions. They were disciples of Francis Bacon. And of course, Francis was talking about how one of them, forefathers of former bears wearing actually have written a book on Francis Bacon. Francis Bacon is central to understanding, and this new DVD titled The Secret Mystery of America's Beginning certainly goes a great deal into Francis Bacon, one of the most powerful and sinister and evil men of all time. And then, of course, my DVD is Brotherhood of Darkness, where I talk on plant population production. They're all available. We have a great new video that's called World Revolution, where it had my interview back in 1980 with the American ambassador to Cuba, Mr. P. Smith. So all of this is available. If you would like more information, give us a call at 1-800-544-8927. 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
1: Well, this is Dr. Stan back here at Radio Liberty, coming to you from the hills overlooking beautiful and picturesque Monterey Bay, and bringing you the news behind the news, the story behind the story. Hoping to convince you that reality is usually scoffed at, the illusion is usually king. But in the battle for survival of Western civilization, it's going to be reality, not illusion or delusion, that'll determine what the future will bring. And I need to remind you the views expressed here are not necessarily those of the owners, management, staff, sponsors, or supporters of the station you're listening to. They happen to be my views, and for the next hour, they're going to be the views of our good friend William Federer. And hi, Bill. How are you doing?
2: Great, Dr. Stan. Great to be with you.
1: And you're back there in Washington, D.C., giving an address before Concerned Women for America?
2: Yes, actually, that was a couple days ago. I'm in Ohio right now.
1: Okay, fine. So basically speaking to another group, William certainly is a nationally known, internationally known speaker. And what are we going to be covering this evening?
2: Well, I have written a book called Change to Chains. It's the 6,000-year quest for control. And we see sort of it coming to pass every day. So I document how the typical form of government in world history is a monarchy, a dictatorship, and there's been about two dozen attempts to have a government without a king, but it seems like after every crisis there's a gradual reconcentration of power back into the hands ultimately of one person. So he who dictates is effectively a dictator.
1: And of course the name of the book is From Change, C-H-A-N-G-E, to Chains, C-H-A-I-N-S. So From Change to Chains. Chains. Go right ahead, William.
2: For those that hadn't heard about the book before, but I bring out how there's only about 6,000 years of recorded human history, that any world civilization textbook opens up chapter 1 about 3 or 4,000 B.C. with Egyptian hieroglyphics and the Sumerian cuneiform on clay tablets in the Mesopotamian Valley. And so from 4,000 B.C. to 2080 is about 6,000 years. And I point out that 6,000 years really is not that long. It's just 60 people living 100 years each back to back. So we've all met somebody or known somebody that's lived 100 years, and if you have one die, another born, and you do that 60 times, 60 people times 100 years each, you go back 6,000 years. And the civilizations, I spend a little time, I talk about each major civilization in world history, from Alexander the Great, Julius Caesar, and the Assyrians and Babylonians, and to the different caliphs and the Byzantine emperors, and all the way up to the present. And as we see that you drop a bunch of people in the woods, you wind up with an Indian chief, and you drop a bunch of people in an inner city, you wind up with a gang leader. And so you drop a bunch of kids on a playground, you wind up with a bully hogging the ball. That it's sort of the normal way that the default setting for human government. So we study how there's birth orders, and you know, different kids act different ways. There's books where we study behavior and see that in every high school you got your jocks and the geeks and the gossip girls, and so human behavior sort of acts the same. It's just, it also acts the same with government. And I point out how the normal form of government is a king, a dictator, and it's what's called a patronage system. So if you're friends with that dictator, you're more equal. If you're not friends with that dictator, you're less equal. And if you're an enemy of that dictator, you're dead. It's called treason. So there's no idea of you being equal in the eyes of the creator. You're equal because of your relationship with one person. And
1: that thought. Hold that thought. I guess William Federer and the book From Change to Chains. Go right ahead, William.
2: So we see our country moving in the direction. You know, if you're friends with the president and his agenda, then you get an Obamacare waiver. If you're not friends with the president, well, then you get your car dealership shut down and your guitar factory raided. If you're an enemy of the president, you're dead. It's called treason. You know, in other words, you get character assassinated in the media. And so we see the idea of equality is not a concept. It's your relationship with this one person, the dictator. And so we see that America, something really unusual happened, that you're equal because you're made in the image of a creator. And this is very, very rare in world history. So in the book, I point out how civilizations, they sort of go the route of an athlete. You know, when an athlete's young, he does his push-ups and he's focused and disciplined, and then the athlete finally wins in the championship and rules for a while, and then the athlete gets a little lazy and exercises less and gets involved in, you know, drugs and sex and, you know, how the typical news article is, the athlete does stuff they shouldn't, and then they end up getting conquered, and another athlete takes over ruling for a while. And so when an empire is young, it's focused and disciplined and patriotic, and there's a common ethic and morality, and there's this idea of we're the best and we want to conquer and be the biggest empire in the world. And then it's usually followed by a period where they do win, and it is the dominant culture. But then we see that it's followed by this squandering and wasting of the position on a lot of indulgent debt and immorality and lack of patriotism. And so that's sort of what's happening in the world today. America has been a leader in the world, but now we're becoming indulgent and lazy and sort of losing our edge. But it's a time for us to wake up. Hopefully we can have another shot to turn things around, but it's pretty clear that there's a momentum moving against us. But it's a book, Change.
1: Hold that thought. Hold that thought. We'll be right back. Well, this is Dr. Stan, and Sydney of William just talks about how nations and individuals go through cycles and how athletes start out very young and athletic and they work hard and they become very perfective and they really become the champions in their position. But then, of course, they begin to let down their guard and they begin to become indulgent and they get involved in all sorts of things they shouldn't and they don't exercise and then they lose and, of course, somebody else comes along and takes over. Well, the same thing happens with nations. And basically, at one time when America was a young, vibrant nation, we didn't have government regulations. We didn't have government providing for the people. We had a government without a balanced budget and a stable currency, but that's all changed. And basically now we have a government that provides for the people and a government, of course, that regulates the people because the government is so concerned with that really not the case. And we go from war to war to Sydney. And then, of course, we start getting defeated in wartime, and we fight phony wars. For instance, today we have over in Afghanistan almost 250,000 troops with our 90,000 American troops and 100,000 contractors and 46,000 native troops, and there's only about 50 to 100 members of Al-Qaeda over there. If you doubt that, go to your search engine and type in Leon Panetta, 50-100 members Al-Qaeda, Afghanistan, or they do the same thing with General James Jones, 50-100 members Al-Qaeda, Afghanistan. You'll find out what we're saying is right. Explain to me why we need 250,000 men to fight 50 to 100 members of Al-Qaeda. We've been fighting for 10 long, bloody years in Afghanistan. We've lost about 1,600, maybe at the most 1,700 men in total, fighting for 10 long years. What's wrong with this scenario? Go right ahead, William.
2: Well, you're brilliant, and you bring out some very important points. One of the things I do is look at the kingdoms of the past, and Athens was a democracy, and demos means people, and ocracy means to rule. And the founding fathers in America looked back in history at other different times when the people tried to set up a government without a king. And Athens in Greece, about 500 B.C., had a leader named Solon, S-O-L-O-N, and he set up a form of government where the people ruled without the king. And then Solon left and left the people in charge, and lo and behold, they had to figure out how to run the government. And it was sort of chaotic, the democracy, everybody having a say in everything. But it worked. But a couple of interesting things, they developed theater. And you think, well, isn't this cute, the Greeks developed theater? Well, actually, it had another purpose. You know, if it's a monarchy, you want to lobby the king with whatever your issue is. And if it's the people ruling, well, then you want to lobby the people. Well, how do you present your agenda to a whole city full of people? Well, it's called theater. And so you extol some points of view, and then you ridicule other points of view. And you read the plays, Aristophanes. It's a comedy. It reads very much like Jay Leno and David Letterman. You're, you know, poking fun at the politicians of the day. And so from that time till now, theater has always been political. And so today, it'll have somebody is the hero in the movie or the play or the sitcom. And if they have somebody that maybe is an alternative lifestyle type person, and they're the hero, and then the enemy in the movie is somebody that has traditional values, and lo and behold, you get your views changed by watching those type of things. So that's what the Greeks had. The theater was a way to influence politically the populace, and that's the way Hollywood is today. So it always has a political bent to it. The Greeks had everybody voted on everything. And if you didn't vote, you were an idiotus, an idiot. And they would meet every day in the agora, the marketplace, and they would make their decisions politically. If you think, well, how did they support their family and their business if they had to be down talking politics every day? Slavery. 40% of Athens was slaves. Now, it wasn't African slaves, but it was other peoples that they had conquered. And there was a guy named Socrates that lived during this time, and Socrates took a stand against what the majority of the people wanted, and so they ordered him killed, and he drank hemlock. And well, he had a student named Plato, and so Plato didn't like democracy and said it was pretty unorganized and chaotic, and Plato wrote a book called The Republic in 380 B.C., and in there, Plato talks about society going through five stages: aristocracy, timocracy, oligarchy, democracy, and tyranny. So the first stage was this aristocracy, people that knew how to run farms and businesses, knew how to run government, and he called it rule of the capable, and that's followed by timocracy, which is those that love fame end up ruling. And so, you know, out there in California, you had a famous actor, Arnold Schwarzenegger, and he had not run a city or a village, actually didn't run any political entity before he became the governor. He was just famous. And so this is what Plato said: you go from the rule of the capable to the rule of the famous, the people that love fame. oligarchy. So these people that love fame are in office, and all they knew how to do is vote themselves favors and vote their friends favors. And so it causes there to be a little clique. And so it's like the members of Congress vote themselves favors, and they don't have to abide by Obamacare, and they don't have to, you know, buy insurance the same way they vote for everybody else to buy insurance, and they get this special treatment. So this oligarchy of people in a clique voting themselves favors causes the people to get upset, and Plato says the next stage is a democracy, where the people end up taking control, but the only thing the people know how to do is vote themselves favors. And so as the democracy raids the treasury and takes all the state money, it causes the whole thing to sort of crumble, and all the rich people leave to avoid taxes, and then society is in anarchy. And Plato says, out of anarchy will rise a tyrant.
1: And Chris, that's what Plato said. Democracy always descends into despotism. Democracy always descends into despotism. That's why certainly Plato abhorred the idea of a democracy. But here you've described, of course, the next step along this way is into a despotism. But go right ahead, William.
2: So it's aristocracy, timocracy, oligarchy, democracy. And as you mentioned, democracy without virtue ends in chaos, out of which a tyrant arises, and a tyranny. So Plato said the best you can hope for is sometime you'll stumble across a nice tyrant. He called him a philosopher king. And so every tyrant throughout history has claimed that, oh, they're the philosopher king. They're the one that is just going to happen to know how to do things nice. But Plato talks about this philosopher king will take the children away from the parents, and he'll train them up in his own ideas. He said that it's okay for this tyrant to have a noble lie, that he can teach the people a lie. In other words, he doesn't have to say his identity. He can, but he can perpetuate this lie because it helps him to stay in power. And since he's a nice tyrant, then it's okay for him to stay in power. That was what Plato was saying. And of course, we see some of that taking place where we're at today. And
1: this is really what Plato was advocating, was a so-called just ruler, the man who would certainly be a philosopher king. And as William has said, that was, of course, what the whole alternative was. The only really efficient means of government was to have this so-called just ruler who would do the right thing all the time. The only trouble is, I don't think there's ever been such a man born, but go right ahead.
2: Yeah, that every single bloody tyrant throughout history has claimed, oh, I'm the philosopher king, but they're not. Human nature is greedy and selfish, and that's what our founding fathers, John Adams and the others, they just picked Plato apart. Says that'll never happen, because if you power corrupts and absolute power corrupts, absolutely. If this one person gets all this power, they're going to end up using it for their own benefit, and anybody that challenges them will suffer wrath. Plato was followed by Aristotle, and Aristotle was the one who taught Alexander the Great. Now, how did Athens, this attempt to have a government without a king, how did Athens fall? There was a king to the north of Greece called Philip of Macedon, and Philip of Macedon was conquering cities, and he was going to conquer Athens, but he had an idea. His idea was he would pay propagandists and traders in the agora, the marketplace. So these were citizens of Athens, and they would show up with all the other citizens to talk politics, but these ones were being paid under the table to betray their own city. And so they would gather around themselves useful idiots. That was Lenin's term. And so they would go to the marketplace and talk politics, and they would say, Philip's not conquering these other cities, he's liberating them. And it caused such a confusion that Philip was able to march up to the gate, and in that chaos, confusion, he was able to take over as the tyrant, the dictator. And the people of Athens did not rule themselves again for over 2,000 years. So after the Greeks came the Romans, and then the Byzantines, and the Muslim sultans.
1: Hold that thought. We'll be back in just a moment here at Radio Liberty. So basically, Philip of Macedonia was able to take over Athens simply by subterfuge. And so this seems to be almost what's happening, what's happened time and again down through the ages. If you can get people to give up their freedom by confusing them, why, they'll do it. Because it's much easier to do that than to try to fight the system. Go right ahead.
2: And so in a country where people are ruled without a king, what you do is you buy off some of the people, and you give them a bunch of money, and they'll betray their own civilization. And whether it's George Soros or whether it's you know, some of these news announcers on some of these networks, and you can't believe them. You know, how could they be saying that type of thing? Well, they're getting paid for it. But Athens fell, and after Philip took over, his son Alexander the Great took over, and after him was the Romans, then the Byzantines, then the Muslim sultans, and the people of Athens did not get their freedom again until after World War I. But now they're in the EU, and they're bankrupt, and so they don't have their freedom again. So a people ruling themselves without a king is a fragile flower in history, a very rare occurrence. In my book, I go through all the other empires, but I talk about other attempts to be ruled without a king, and another is Rome. Rome was a regular monarchy until there was a king that raped Lucretia, who was a girl there in Rome, and she was so distraught that the king did this that she gathers the Roman leaders around her, and she commits suicide right in front of them. And these Roman leaders are so upset at the rape of Lucretia, and, you know, Michelangelo and William Shakespeare, all, you know, they all refer to this, anyway, these leaders in Rome kill the king, and they make a rule that if anybody in Rome ever declared themselves king, anybody could kill that person, and they wouldn't suffer repercussions. And so nobody in Rome wanted to ever come anywhere close to being a king. And so for 500 years, Rome was a republic, a res publica. Res publica, that means in the place of. So where, as in a democracy, everybody votes on everything, in a republic, you're taking care of your farm, and you have a representative that's looking out for your interests. And those representatives, there were about 600 of them in Rome. And they had Senatus Publicus Romanus, SPQR. And these senators would... it was hereditary. So in America, we vote on our senators and our congressmen. But in Rome, you didn't vote for them. It was hereditary. And again, there was no handbook on how to have a government without a king, so they would just simply be experimenting. After a while, these senators became wealthy, and the people became poor. And so there was someone from the wealthy aristocracy who was bankrupt. His name was Gaius Julius Caesar. And his son was Julius Caesar. And he joined the army to evade debt collectors. And he was, lo and behold, a great general. And Julius Caesar conquered in Gaul, France, and even Britain. And he comes back to Rome. And they say, well, you have a choice. You can either come into Rome with a triumphal march and be a military guy for the rest of your life, or you can disband your military and come in as a citizen. So he disbands his military, and Julius Caesar comes in, and he becomes a senator, and he starts a sort of like a
1: hold
2: super
1: that thought.
2: Congress.
1: We'll be right back in a moment here. Well, this is Dr. Stan, and William Chris makes a very, very good point, and that is that Philip of Macedonia certainly wanted to take Athens. He wanted to take control of Rome. He did this simply by having his agents go to the public meetings they held at the public square in Athens and convince the people that Philip of Macedonia was not going to conquer them. He was there to liberate them from the problems of democracy and all the bickering that went back and forth. And so when of course, Philip's army marched into the city, why, of course, they were welcomed with open arms. And, of course, Philip then had a son. His name was Alexander the Great. And, of course, the Greek people lost their freedom. They were ruled successively then by certainly all sorts of subsequent dictators, and certainly by the Ottomans, and certainly by other dictatorships. They really didn't regain their freedom until the 20th century, and they established a democracy in Greece. But now that democracy, of course, faces total disruption because, of course, of the massive debt that they've incurred. They've established a welfare state where the government provides everything for everybody, but there's no money to do it, and so they have massive debts that can never be repaid. And, of course, Greece now is facing the possibility of having to simply forego all of these wonderful democratic benefits and the socialism that goes right along with that. And once again, the Greek people will be enslaved by an all-powerful government. I might point out the current, of course, president or premier of Egypt is a member of the Bilderbergs. He is a member of this wealthy elite that control almost all of Europe, and the Greek people are on the verge of losing their freedom again. Well, of course, then William tracks, you know, the history of mankind, you know, through subsequent generations, and of course how all of these ideas, they all sound so good. All the Roman Republic, pardon me, the Roman Sydney of the monarchy eventually was overthrown and replaced by a republic, and the republic then, of course, was a very, very successful republic. They had, most people had their property, lived their lives, and there was certainly the Roman Senate. They represented the Roman people. But, of course, eventually, while the senators voted more and more money for themselves, and they became corrupt, and along comes Julius Caesar. You tell the story from there. Now, basically, did Julius Caesar bring his army across the Rubicon, or did he disband it?
2: Well, in this instance, he disbanded. Now, later, he did get the army, and he did come across with it, and that was when he was coming after Pompey. The situation was that Caesar was a senator, and he started sort of like a super congress. It's called a triumvirate. It was he and a rich guy named Crassus, who was sort of like the George Soros guy that underwrote him, and then another popular politician named Pompey. And so these three guys were sort of like an inner Senate inside the Senate. They were like the super congress that we're seeing today develop. And when Crassus dies, then it is a contest between Pompey and Caesar. But Caesar needs money, and so he is outside of Rome, and that's when he is marching toward Rome and crosses the Rubicon
1: with his army. And he was told not to cross the Rubicon with his army. If he crossed the Rubicon with his army, it would be an act of treason. They were afraid if he returned to Rome with an army, he would seize power.
2: Right, and so Pompey flees Rome, and Caesar comes into Rome, but Caesar needs money, and so what does he do? He robs the federal treasury, the Temple of Saturn, where they had all the gold and money that was saved up for 500 years in this temple, and nobody touched it, and that's why Pompey didn't even think of touching it. But Caesar raided it, and he used the money to buy supporters. The year was 53 B.C., and so Caesar said, use money to get men, use men to get money. And so it's sort of like today, the United States is transitioning from a republic into a dictatorship, and we have a president who robs the federal treasury to get money to buy supporters. So it's using stimulus money to give to Acorn and SEIU and union contracts, and it's buying these supporters. And
1: 40% of the people don't pay any taxes, and they even get a negative income tax. They don't make enough money. They get payments. Basically, of course, what they're doing is buying the votes of the people. And whenever you can take from Peter to give to Paul, you can always depend upon Paul's vote. That's what it's all about. 40% of our people don't pay any income tax. Oh, you think they're going to vote against the hand that feeds them, and that increasing numbers of people are being subsidized? The older people are being subsidized by the federal government, Social Security, and Medicare. Over half of our people are getting government subsidies.

0: Jim, you go right ahead.
1: So, Julius Caesar defeats Pompey, and he declares himself dictator for life. And so if you didn't like 600 senators in Rome telling you how to live, now you got one person, Julius Caesar. And he actually changed the calendar. The beginning of the year was March 1st, and he changed it to January 1st. And so we have that today. So it's sort of we begin our year January 1st. It's sort of left over from Caesar. Caesar named a month after himself, and it was Julius Caesar, so he named July. And July only had 30 days, so Caesar took a day from the end of the year, which used to be February, and that's why July has 31. But the next Caesar was Augustus Caesar, and he named a month after himself, August, and it only had 30 days, so he took a day from the end of the year, February, and so that's why February only has 28 days. But Caesar was immensely powerful. He had life and death power over everybody, and the senators decided that they had to kill Caesar to restore the Republic. And so on the Ides of March, of March 15th of 44 B.C., they surround Caesar and stab him to death. And they thought, well, this is it. We got rid of him, so our Republic's going to last. But lo and behold, the people liked Caesar because he gave them millions of dollars to buy their votes every year. And so they were rioting until finally they got Augustus Caesar to come in, and he farmed his triumvirate with Mark Anthony.

0: mantra was that I'm going to be in favor of the people against those terrible wealthy people, that we need pay czars. They're making too much money, and we need to, you know, go after those rich people with higher taxes. And so the and he used the common people, and they were ignorant enough to be, allow themselves to be used. And then when Caesar takes over, it's again.
1: Hold that thought. This is Dr. Stan. Our guest is William Federer. He's telling us about his book, and it's a fascinating book. It's well worthwhile having, because you need to realize history. And most people don't understand the history of the ancient civilizations or of why Greece was formed and why it was that Plato said democracy always descends into despotism. And then, of course, what happened in Rome, where initially they had a republic, and then, of course, they went from a republic, of course, into the Roman Empire, and they had an emperor. The people wanted an emperor. They wanted a ruler. A self-government under the republic wasn't good enough. They wanted a government that could provide for them from the cradle to the grave. And so in the end, they got one that could provide for them, and it led to, of course, well, William's going to tell you that story. But before we get to that part of the story, William, I want you to tell our listeners how they can get to your website, and we're going to carry your book. We think it sounds like an excellent one, but how they can get to your book and find out how they get to your website, find out about all the material you have. Go right ahead.
0: Well, it's AmericanMinute.com, AmericanMinute.com, and the book we're talking about tonight, which, as you mentioned, is available to Radio Liberty, is Change to Chains, the 6,000-Year Quest for Control. And I also recently did a DVD series, and so it is a 8 half-hour television program where I discuss this history. So you get a background on what's going on in the world. And when I speak in schools, I'll have the kids hold up a fist in one hand and say concentrated power, and then an open palm with their fingers apart in the other hand, say separated power, and then I go back to the fist. And so for most world history, power was concentrated like a fist into the hands of a pharaoh, a Caesar, a Kaiser, a Sultan, a Tsar, a dictator. And there's been these different attempts to separate the power, but after every crisis, power gradually reconcentrates back into the king, into the dictator's hand. And
1: if I could just say, that's what we have in America. We had at one time a society with a limited federal government. The power of the federal government was limited by the chains of the Constitution. We were a republic, but the wicked people took over control of the government. They took control of the educational system, and they kept chanting over and over again, we're a democracy. We're a democracy. We're a democracy. We're not a democracy. We're established as a republic. We are. That is still the law of the land. It's just that nobody understands our system. And now we have a government that provides for people from the cradle to the grave. So if you're poor, you're going to get a subsidy from the government. 40% of our people don't pay taxes. We're living on borrowed money. I mean, Sydney, right now we have 56 million people on Social Security and Medicare, another 75 to 79 million retiring, and the government's going to provide for them, except they don't have any money. They're having to borrow 40 cents of every dollar we spend. How long do you think it'll be before we'll be able to spend ourselves into true prosperity? What happens to governments that do what we're doing? Why, it's happened down again and again throughout history, from change, change, to chains, chains. Please go ahead with the story. Our guest is William Federer. A very important book, because most people don't understand the history of civilization. William, pick up the story. You were telling us now about ancient Rome, having then repudiated this idea of a republic because they wanted a government that could help them, that was concerned about them, that wanted to do good for them. And, of course, then they repudiated this idea of a republic. And, of course, the senators who'd killed Julius Caesar because he had violated the law, he had seized power, he would become the dictator. And now, of course, people had two choices. They could either

0: return to a free society, or they could accept another emperor. And they with Julius Caesar gone, why they appointed or accepted the rule of Augustus Caesar. Go right ahead.
1: And then it was the patronage system. So if you're friends with the Caesar, you're more equal. If you're not friends with the Caesar, you're less equal. And if you're an enemy of the Caesar, you're dead. It's called treason. It's interesting how Rome eventually fell. The Chinese built the Great Wall of China, and that made it so the Huns could no longer attack into China, and they attacked west instead, and it caused a domino effect of tribes having to migrate across Central Asia to get away from the Huns, and these different tribes began to spill over into the Roman Empire. They were the Visigoths and Ostrogoths and Angles and Saxons and Jutes and Lombards, and first they came slow and learned the Latin language and worked as servants. And then they came so fast, they kept their own German, French, and Anglo language, and it broke up the unity of the Roman Empire. So like today, you have all the immigrants coming across, and first they learn English, and then they come over so fast, they keep their own Tex-Mex mix type thing. And then Rome had its military stretched around the frontiers to put out all these global fires, and the military got overstretched, and then they had to raise taxes to pay for it all. And so one historian said the tax collector was worse than the barbarian. And so they then had outsourced all their grain production to North Africa. That was the grain basket. And when the Vandals, one of the tribes, came through Rome and then Spain, they captured North Africa, and Rome didn't have any food left. Sort of like today, we've outsourced everything to China. And if they hold their ships back for 3 months, all of our Walmart shelves would be empty, and our retail industry will grind to a halt, and everybody will say, just give them Taiwan, just get our economy going again. But that's what happened in Rome. And then Rome had a lot of immorality. They had exposure of unwanted infants. So a mother would bear the child, lay it at the father's feet. If he picked it up and liked it, they'd keep it. If not, she had to get rid of it and put it in a box outside, and then it would be exposed to the elements, and it was called exposure. It was their version of abortion. And they had homosexual bathhouses in the gymnasiums. I went to school in Rome in college, and we toured the ruins, and the slaves would be under the floor stoking the jacuzzis to keep them bubbling. And these bathhouses, these gymnasiums, were you know, a bunch of naked men ran around and all kinds of immorality. And they had gluttony, and the ruins of one of these buildings that had a vomitorium, and they would fill up and then tickle their throat with a feather and empty themselves and do it again. And actually, one of the Roman emperors didn't come back from the vomitorium, and he gagged on his own stuff and ended up dying. But a lot of sensual pleasures, a lot of giving in to these lusts and these passions, and so Rome was headed in this direction. And then they had terrorist attacks, Attila the Hun wiping out whole cities. And they thought he was the Antichrist. Matter of fact, he set up a tent on the hill, and he destroyed an entire city, and the people fled out into the swamps and hammered trees down, and that turned into the city of Venice. That's how they started that city. But Attila the Hun was scourging Europe. He was marching on Rome in 453 B.C., and Pope Leo goes out, meets Attila the Hun, and talks about sacking Rome, and basically buys another 20 years for Rome, and finally Rome is sacked by the Visigoths in 476 A.D., and that is when the Rome ended. And so we see that the Republic turned into an empire with Julius Caesar, and then the empire eventually got overrun and wiped out by the ingredients that I just told. But in my book, Change to Chains, I continue to go through history, and where we have the kings and the pharaohs and the Caesars and the Kaisers and the Sultans and the Tsars, I point out some of the other attempts to have rulership without a king. And there was Swiss cantons, these cities up in the mountains that were ruled in little sort of communities, little republics. But it was usually on a very small level where you you know, you could do a democracy on a citywide level, but once it got beyond a city, information to know how to vote, because you were so far away, you had to wait for somebody to tell you. And so whoever told you slanted it one way or the other. And so that's why in a country where people rule themselves, if it's anything larger than a city, it's not necessarily the people, it's the information. And so I described how in America, the country is controlled by laws. Laws are controlled by politicians. Politicians are controlled by voters. Voters are controlled by public opinion. And public opinion is formed by the media and education.
0: And that's really why people of great wealth, those people who want an all-powerful government, have bought up the media. This is why they are bought up by

0: But the people, they would all starve to death. There'd be no medical care. There'd be no education. Where we would have drugs that were dangerous for people that were killing them. We had to look to government to protect us. This is what we teach in our schools. And so many of our young people come out and really believe all these things. Well, fortunately, some of them learn they're not true, but by then they're usually getting along in 8 years. But of course, by controlling the education and information, you're able to control the people so they will vote as they're told to vote. Go right ahead.
1: So sort of like the Greek theater where they're, you know, they form, I tell people it's like a child in a home. It doesn't take little Johnny long to realize daddy's got the final say, but I got to go through mommy to get to daddy. Or I got to nag big sister, and big sister will go and bother mom. And then mom will go in and pull daddy's chain. It's like if a little innocent kid can figure out where the power sits in the home and who he has to manipulate to get his way, it's not that hard to realize that somebody's figured out in America the power sits with the laws. But how do you get there? Through politicians, through voters, through public opinion, through the media and education. And that's why your program, Dr. Stan, is so important, because it's an alternative media to get people educated. But we see that... Rome fell, and in my book I go through, there were Italian city-states, sort of nobleman republics, and there were the noblemen in each city, and they got to make the decisions, and again, there was no handbook on how to have a government without a king, and so they'd do different experiments. Then there was Novgorod, a city in Russia that for several hundred years was a republic. They withstood the Mongols. And they would get together in their city square, and they would yell for their candidate. And the candidate that got the loudest yell was the one that was elected, you know. But finally, Ivan the IV conquered Novgorod and killed like 30,000 people. And they, in the Russia, never again had a chance to have a republic. Then you look at Iceland, had an Icelandic commonwealth. And they had different tribes with different judges that would be over the different tribes. And, you know, they had sort of different courts. And, again, it was their attempt to have a rulership without a king. And it worked until finally the king of Denmark conquered Iceland. And they no longer had that chance again. Then there was the Seven United Netherlands. Spain was going to attack. And so the Holland, these provinces united. And during the Golden Age of Holland, they had settlements in New Amsterdam, which became New York, and Dutch Guyana and Aruba. They had South Africa. They had Goa in India. They had Indonesia. They had an island off the coast of Japan. They were this powerful merchant military culture, but they did not have a king. And you think, well, how did they get the money together without taxes? And so they invented a way to accumulate money without taxes. It was called the Amsterdam Stock Exchange, where people would invest money. And when they founded New Amsterdam, they had a New Amsterdam, sort of a remnant that was left over from the Dutch Republic. But also, if you're investing in a ship that's going over to Japan, it might sink. And so that is when the Dutch invented insurance companies. And so that's another remnant from the Dutch Republic. But they were eventually conquered and by Napoleon. There was the, a couple different, you know, cities in India. We don't know a whole lot about, but they evidently didn't have a king for a while, and then they were finally conquered by a king. And but as far as Western civilization goes, I trace it all in the book. Then there was England. England was a monarchy, and there were the Puritans that had a revolution in England, and they chopped off Charles the I's head, and Cromwell was the Lord Protector of England. And for 15 years, England did not have a king. And they ruled themselves with the Long Parliament. And then Cromwell ended up canceling it and sort of making himself a dictator. of it being the divine right of kings, and you're supposed to have a king. We did rule ourselves for 15 years without a king, so maybe king is sort of optional, and it's just that we don't know how to have a government that's any different than a king. And but after Charles II came back, the people limited the monarch. He didn't have quite the same freedoms that he had before. But then America comes along, and every colony sort of experimented with their own version of how to have a government with a distant king. You had company colonies that were investors in England that put money into it, and then you had proprietary colonies where the king gave the colony as a present to some guy like William Penn. All of Pennsylvania was a present to him, you know. And then there were royal colonies, but the king was sort of an absentee landlord. He didn't really care about the colonies. He just was worried about his kingdom in England, and as long as there was some tax money every now and then coming back, he sort of let them do their own thing. And so because there was a 3,000-mile ocean, the people in America got a chance to experiment, and we then finally fought a revolution, and we formed our form of government with our U.S. Constitution. And we took the power of a king and separated it into three branches and separated it federal to state level, and then tied up this new federal government with 10 handcuffs we call the First 10 Amendments. So,
0: and we restricted the power of government. This is the only country where there's been an organized effort to restrict the power of government so men could be free, remembering that liberty and limited government are synonymous. Tyranny and total government are synonymous. Which direction are we headed today? Towards total government control over everything. Well, William, you've got 3 minutes to wrap up the program for us.
1: So if you can picture a line, and on one side of the spectrum is totalitarian government ruled by a dictator. On the other side is anarchy, no government whatsoever. And so that's the choice, is that a government falls somewhere in between there. Well, America, we were able to get closer to the anarchy side of the spectrum because we had internal morals. We had a Judeo-Christian populace that was taught, do unto others as you would have them do unto you, and you're all equal in the eyes of a creator. And so the experiment of people ruling themselves worked in America because the people had their own internal moral government. So where the Greeks fell and the Roman Republic fell and these other ones fell, America lasted longer. You see this idea that the founders firmly believed in is that we could be a country with few external restraints because the population had more internal moral restraints. And so one of the secret ingredients to America being successful is we had a Judeo-Christian populace. You know, the Berlin Wall, the Iron Curtain came down, and the Soviet Union fell apart, and the former Soviet states set up republics and democracies. Well, 30 years have gone by. Who now controls the former Soviet states and Russia? The black market, the mafia, the organized crime. How come they didn't experience the same freedoms that we have in America? Well, they had 70 years of atheism underlying their experiment of the people ruling themselves. And then we see these Muslim countries where we get rid of these Muslim dictators and we give them democracies. And lo and behold, whenever you introduce democracy into a Muslim country, it inevitably winds up with Sharia law run by the Black Panther Muslim Brotherhood, and women and non-Muslims are made second-class citizens. Why don't they experience the same freedoms that America's founders did? Well, they have Islam underlying their experiment of the people ruling themselves, and in Islam there is no concept of equality. Allah loves the Muslim and Allah hates the infidel, and it takes, two women to testify against one man, and a man can beat his wife and, you know, so forth. And so in America, the idea of people ruling themselves worked because the people had internal morals. So a lot of times political philosophy classes, they sort of leave out the fact that the ingredient in the equation that made America's experiment of ruling themselves without a king worked because we had a Judeo-Christian moral populace. And unfortunately, as we get away from the Judeo-Christian populace, we lose things like honesty. It's okay to do voter fraud and lie, cheat, and steal, and give speeches to the whole country and lie out because, you know, we don't honor the values of God in heaven that wants you to tell the truth. It's this Machiavellian idea. But anyway, To Change the Chain is the name of the book, and so it's also available as a DVD.
0: Well, I certainly want to see that DVD. William, our guest has been William Federer. Fascinating information. The book, From Chains to Chains. And Sydney, you could go to William, get the DVD. Sounds like it's something every one of us should see. William, thank you so very much for being with us. Really appreciate it. Look forward to having you address all of our other offices, all of our other programs. Good night. God bless.
1: Thank you.
0: And I think, of course, the important thing that William is bringing out is the fact that you cannot have a free society as we had at one time without Christian morality. Christian morality is the cornerstone of freedom, for where the Spirit of the Lord, there is liberty. Remove the Spirit of the Lord and integrity, and you will end up with the necessity for a dictatorship, which is where we're headed today. Well, this is the time I need to remind our listeners first that we're having an all-day conference on the 23rd of October here in the North Shore of Monterey Bay. Great speakers coming. It'll start at 8:30 in the morning. Doors will open at 7:30. We'll start at 8:30. We'll go through to 5:30 or 6. Hope that you can come. Our telephone number, 1-800-544-8927, to make your reservations. And then, of course, we hope that many of you there will get my book, Brotherhood of Darkness, to understand the spiritual forces behind the people who are working to utilize the financial and military power of the United States to bring about this world government. So you have basically two forces in America. You have one force that wants people want to be free. You have another force that wants to use America and is using America to bring about a world dictatorship and install a world ruler, which was the thesis put forward by Plato. Well, basically, of course, if you want to understand what's going on today, you should hear my talk on the dark secret and on the forbidden secret. They both come with syllabuses. They're separate talks. You want to hear my talk on the world revolution, my interview with Ambassador E.T. Smith, the American ambassador to Cuba at the time of the Cuban Revolution. You need to get David Rockefeller's memoirs to understand, of course, that Fidel Castro is very close to the Rockefeller family. The Rockefeller family is very close to Fidel Castro. How could that possibly be? We carry the book, you need to read it, by David Rockefeller, and then we carry Barry Goldwater's book, Used Copies, where he tells you about how Rockefeller's trilateral commission, David Rockefeller's trilateral commission, isn't international. Its goal is to control the financial and commercial interests of the world by first seizing control of the government of the United States. That's on page 280. You need to get it. You need to read it. You need to read that chapter over and over again. Barry Goldwater left us a legacy, and we have to understand it. You need to get the little book. None dare call it conspiracy. We carry the book. Well, you need to get the book, Foundations, Their Power and Influence, to see what the Rockefeller Foundation is doing with their great wealth, along with the Ford Foundation, the Carnegie Foundation, and all of these families that have amassed tremendous wealth. What is that money being spent upon today? Why, to finance socialism and communism? Why would these people want to finance socialism and communism? Doesn't that mean that it's going to redistribute their wealth? And of course not. What it means is it's going to be able to bring all power into Washington, D.C., and then the people of great wealth will be able to buy the politicians, and we'll have the finest politicians in Washington, D.C. the money could buy, including the politician in the White House, who doesn't matter whether it's a Democrat or Republican. They're all controlled by the same people, and if we hope any hope for freedom, we have to take America back. The book, Foundations, Their Power and Influence. 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Be sure, of course, to get your tickets to our all-day conference. And then please pray for America. Pray for revival, but pray for Radio Liberty, for our provision and our protection. Till tomorrow night at the same time, may the Lord be with you. ¶¶
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take control with all your fiat currency and turn everybody to debt serfs, or if you're Netanyahu, who's already convicted over there and facing political destruction if he doesn't keep a crisis going. It's just absolute madness. So we're going to be getting the latest on that, but I'm not going to spend a ton of time on that today. It's important, but you already know the story. It's just more of the same. So I'm going to spend like 10 minutes on this. And then I'm going to get into what really is front and center for everybody. And I said this Friday, Saturday, and Sunday. I said they're going to steal it from Spencer Pratt. And I said, when the mail-in ballots, you know, magically, after the polling place is closed, we're now 6-7 days into this, they will magically have these ballots that are only for his other two competitors. They don't want him in second place. They don't want him in the runoff. They want the other leftist shill, who's as bad as Bass. It's hard to believe, but there are people even just as bad. And so I said yesterday, when all of a sudden almost all the ballots coming in were for Bass, and for the lady in third place, I said, watch, they're going to take it away from Pratt. And they've done that. They have done that. Remember Pelosi said in 2020, right before the election, she said, doesn't matter, it'll be a red mirage, it doesn't matter if it takes a week, 2 weeks, a month, we will have the mail-in ballots, we will have the numbers, he will be gone. And they did it. But they didn't have COVID last election to get their mass control for mail-in. And also their spyware headquarters in Serbia, the Chinese were running with the Democrats. That got taken down, literally, the night before. So Trump was able to get in. But regardless of what you think of Trump, the Republican Party overall is way better than the Democrats. It has the real populist movement in it. And this is how the Democrats are holding on to power, is election fraud. And it's the main thing front and center. But Trump can't get his DOJ to lift a finger to stop any of it, even though it's all out in the open. And he's now making Todd Blanche the official AG, so that's Trump's fault. It's just crazy. We'll be right back. Stay with us.

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I am your host, Alex Jones, and I'm very thankful and honored that you've decided to spend time with us today, either listening on AM and FM stations, UHF, VHS cable, or, of course, watching us at Real Alex Jones or AJN Live on the Mighty X, or at the wonderful folks over at Rumble, rumble.com/The Alex Jones Show. 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That's the coordinates to save and share with everyone you know and perfect strangers. It is an information war. Don't forget that. Okay. Just a microcosm of the whole country, but the Democrats have openly, publicly stolen the mayoral election from Spencer Pratt, who I thought, and who I know is an excellent person and really matured and would have been a great mayor. And, of course, we're focusing on him having it stolen. You never vote him out. And it's just well documented that they are a super unpopular party. In fact, as much as Trump's approval rating has gone down, the Republicans might still win the midterms. The Democrats are even a bigger free fall in all the scientific polls. So we've got that situation. And again, Trump said last week, oh, we're having a DOJ investigation. We've heard that for a year and a half. The DOJ hasn't lifted a finger. I've talked to the insiders. It's come out in the news because the Democrat Party lawyer, former Southern District of New York, big leftist, is now who Trump's nominated to be the official AG, not just the interim. Just Trump is his own worst enemy. So his rhetoric's right, and he's done some good exposing election fraud. Sent Tulsi Gabbard down to Georgia to expose it. But then when it comes to getting the DOJ to deliver, nothing. We'll be getting to that. The Iran war is continuing to metastasize. Big developments on that front. Big developments, some good developments in the Ukraine war. For the first time, both Putin and Zelensky are saying, let's just cut out NATO and the U.S. out of the discussion. Let's have a ceasefire. Let's go ahead and end this. But that's because Ukraine is collapsing. But at the same time, Putin doesn't want to force it. They have to go and capture the main cities. That could trigger NATO to fully come in. But I've learned how Zelensky operates when he's being disingenuous and when he isn't. And I can tell by the rhetoric and also just the battlefield situation that he's having some second thoughts right now. And a lot of that is because Trump has been massively curtailing the funding to Ukraine. He hasn't completely cut it off, but he's cut a lot off. And Trump is legitimately putting pressure on to end that war. And so that's something good Trump's doing. We just call balls and strikes, folks. Again, of course, we take calls as well. Take a lot of calls this week. We disagree. You're welcome to call in and disagree with me. It's not like everything I say is 100% accurate, but overall, I'm about as accurate as it gets. Absolutely huge exclusive story. And I don't know why nobody else has done this. Because over the weekend, yesterday, I noticed John Bowne did a report for AlexJonesLive.com. It was also posted on X and Rumble, dealing with the Senate intelligence funding bill. It's not as big as the trillion-plus dollar NDAA defense authorization, but it's hundreds of billions of dollars. It's one of the largest pieces of legislation every year. And it mirrors everything that is in the 2027 NDAA section 224 is in section 622 of this baby. And I thought, when I saw Bound found that, I went and looked and nobody else was talking about it. And I wasn't like, oh, look, we're the only ones. We're the best. I was like, my God, this legislation got introduced a month ago and I didn't know about it. So absolutely insane. And so last night, I told the crew, knowing I'd forget because I'd already been working about 14 hours, I just sent a message to the weekday producer, Scott. I said, use Grok and ask Grok search parameters about legislation introduced in the House or Senate 2016 that uses words like integrate, military, Pentagon, intelligence, fuse, synchronize with Israel. And I got in

fast as I could, and I got a headache. I mean, I actually got a headache from it. So it's so horrible. They're absolutely making their move for Israel to take over basically our entire government. And we'll fight this, and we'll try to shoot it down in the NDAA. But it is all over the place. So it's like they fire one torpedo at us, and we maneuver out of the way. They fire 50. How do you stop that? Now, the great news is, now he's giving me more. This is unbelievable. This is just a synopsis breakdown of legislation. So, the good news is, the Pentagon came out Friday and said Israel's the number one threat to the United States' national security. They're trying to take over our government. They are, quote, you know, completely unhinged and out of control, with sex operatives spying and planting stuff on troops' phones and administration officials, and they're infiltrating everything, and they're just spewing money at Congress, which we all know, and this is a foreign power. So I always just expose whatever power blocks are trying to manipulate this country. But notice, you never really hear much about China. You just hear about Russia all day. And if Russia was up our rear end or down our throats, and if Russia had all this pull and was trying to get us into huge wars or destroy our sovereignty or pass legislation to ban our free speech or financing the defeat of pro-America Congress people, I would be a Russophobe. I mean, I'd be instantly on their ass. But that's not what's happening. Instead, you have constant recycled corporate media about Russia and how they're secretly funding right-wing influencers, and then it's all just made up off of some video sharing platform that conservatives years ago joined, that where you post, you agree to let these sites clip and share your videos, and you get an ad rev share. There's hundreds of those companies, and part of the company was funded by Russians. But it doesn't matter when you read the headline, well-known right-wing influencers duped to work for covert Russian operation, U.S. prosecutors say, PBS. Yeah, folks, Benny Johnson's a Russian agent, and I'm an Easter bunny. Oh, Benny Johnson obviously works for somebody, and it isn't the Russians. Trump. He's a good guy. People get mad at him. He's a team player. He's chosen that. He thinks Trump's overall better and tends to focus on the positive. They never give him any credit when he focuses on the bad stuff Trump does. He has me on to talk about it on a routine basis. I like Benny Johnson. It's kind of a thing to attack him and the rest of it. But there's a lot more people out there that are clearly not very nice that I'd rather be talking about if you want to talk about sycophants that openly work for Israel. And that's people like Laura Loomer and Mark Levin and Benny Shapiro. No, people like Nick Sordor and Benny Johnson are dyed-in-the-wool Americans. They believe Trump's better than the other guys, and they're going to back Trump. And so I respect that when you do that. That's not being an Israeli operative. That's different. And they've been critical of this whole war, so that's good. Just a little side issue, but the idea, here's PBS. Oh, Benny Johnson and Russian agent. I mean, give me, just only brought that up to just show how ridiculous this is. Absolutely ridiculous. We have new owners here at the Alex Jones Network. I'm the news director, and they, about a week ago, said, hey, we've got all these clip networks. There's five or six of them. You know, are you going to have your show clipped out by these systems and post their work? I said, absolutely. But I said, do a search on all these companies and just see if there's any Russian or Chinese ownership in any of it. And we just can't, we can't do it if that's the case. And they came back and said, no, the researchers and lawyers checked it. They're not. I said, good. But that's how they get you. You're like, oh, sure, you can use my clips. Oh, you're a Russian agent. Meanwhile, we have Israel publicly primarying people that don't just give them a blank check and a red carpet or let them treat American citizens like carpet. And then if you point out all this legislation that synchronizes and syncs and merges and coordinates with this
new czar that's over it, and it says in Section 224 of the NDAA 2027 that no other Joint Chiefs of Staff, not the chairman, not any of the other heads of the Army or Navy, no one in any department can question what this special agent does, and they only report to the President and Congress once a year, and it's a joint special agent of the U.S. and Israel, and there's nobody else like this in the Pentagon except the Secretary of War. I mean, it says Pete Hegseth. You can show it, we'll show it to you. Pete Hegseth can't question this person. So, I mean, we're not just talking about Israel. We don't need your money anymore because now we're going to co-own all your weapons if we do any work on them or contribute anything. It's worse than just merging all of our intelligence and weapons development with them in live-time telemetry. It creates this new special agent. I covered this last night, and it actually says that no one can question them except the president. And of course, but it's done as a business deal. Now, where have I heard of that before? 1947, the Treaty of London. That was the beginning of the European Union. Then in 1956, the Treaty of Rome officially gave it its powers.

then it's got the analysis by the lawyers. But and again, I've already read Section 224 twice on the air in the last 2 weeks. I'm not going to read the whole thing again, but this site did an excellent synopsis. And you read where this individual, whoever this is, appointed by the president, no approval by Congress, is co-equal to Hegseth. But liaisons co-equally with the Israelis. I mean, I couldn't even have cooked up in my mind an Israeli power grab like this ridiculous. And then there's Netanyahu and letters to the members of the first committee that passed out of the first committee. Now it passed the second committee. Now it's going out to the full House. And they'll add stuff and send it to the Senate. It'll come back. But they want to pass it in the next 2 months. Probably be passed by August or September, they're saying. And he sends them a letter and says, thank you for implementing my plan. My plan. It says, thank you for passing out of committee my plan to integrate and synchronize and coordinate the Israeli military with yours and your cybersecurity and your AI and your bioweapons. He says it in the frickin' letter. But the Israeli surrogates, the day we covered this 2 weeks ago when it first broke, run around like chickens with their heads cut off saying none of this exists, hoping you don't go read it. So, I've got stacked that big of this stuff, and that's just the synopses of this stuff. So, I'm going to get to that in the second hour. Quite frankly, I could study this for weeks and just never get to it, so I'm just going to have to hit it. It's just every page is so horrible. I mean, I could just sit there and just talk all day about one subsection where this special agent, this czar, is above the law. And can just walk into the Army, the Marine Corps, the Navy, the Air Force, Space Command, Coast Guard, the NSA, the CIA. It says all agencies will just do whatever he says. Whatever he says, you'll just coordinate. You'll synchronize with this guy. Look at Netanyahu. I mean, you got to hand it to him. He's been in power 25 years. He's been convicted of crimes. No one can get rid of him. Completely insane. He's got Ben-Gavir, who's even crazier than him, ready to take over.

least been against the Iran war. That's good. But he's out there with their Catholic charities. And of course, a lot of them aren't even really Catholic. They call themselves Catholic charities. But the Pope supports it. They're the biggest, bringing the Muslims and the Islamics and all the rest of them in. And then it's the Israel lobby flooding the living hell out of us. And I'm sick of it. Vatican City, I've been there. Incredibly beautiful. 200-foot tall walls in the highest areas. Most are about 100 feet tall. They're like 50 feet thick. Giant iron doors. They've got all their security with machine guns, missile launchers, not just the ceremonial Swiss Guard. And let me tell you, there isn't any illegal alien migrants stabbing and raping in there. Ha, ha, ha, ha. So it's a very sick alliance with the Israel Firsters and the Jesuits. That's really who runs the Catholic Church now. That's how the Catholic Church, the last 60 years, I've studied it, has gone really almost like 160 degrees. Not 180. It's not completely not following Catholic doctrine. And there's a lot of Catholic theologians and historians that agree with me. It's about 90% different than it was 50 years ago. And it's because the Jesuits. It's them. Remember, Hillary got asked, she says, if you had to describe yourself as anything, what would it be? And she would say Jewitical. Jewitical means of the Jesuits. Not good. Not good. So we spend all day talking about the out-of-control influence of the hyper-Zionist. And they are uber bad and uber competent and basically supervillains, funding all the radical Islamic groups to create the crises, offer solution. Then you got the Jesuits who tell Zionists, here, hold my beer. But it's all the same policy to destroy the West, because they don't want a high IQ, true capitalist society with lots of independent middle class people. They want a bunch of poor serfs they control. That's why Israel has this huge alliance with India and is running the visa programs into Western countries. And Lily has this huge alliance with Modi. And they teach under the Hindu Modi system, you can look this up, that Jews are the supreme race and that Indians will rule the earth under the Messiah of the Zionists. You can look this up. And it's certain Brahmin caste are all part of this network, and that's why 80% of all the H-1B visas in the world are from India, and almost 80% of that 80% is from one little region. So they're also discriminating against the other Indians, and almost all of it's fraud. It's come out that almost none of these people have the degrees they say or any of it, but they come here and they go, well, you got a degree from India, you can do brain surgery, even though you've never done a surgery. And okay, and then when the Indians, on average, get into a business or a computer company, they only hire Indians. And I got a bunch of news and cases of that. So they come from caste societies where everybody is in their caste, and everybody submits to that. And the globalists go, wow, we really like this. And India is the most populous country in the world with 1,500,000,000. Let's look up the latest. What is it today? Is it 1,600,000,000 by now? I haven't looked in a few weeks. What's the population of India in India? So that's how this works. And, we could take 500 million Indians, and we could all live in poop, and it wouldn't help the rest of the Indians. So it's like a lifeboat, folks. We can't do it. And so that's why the more I dig into Israel, the worse it gets. Well, the current population, as of a census, so this is old, is 1.47 billion. I think it's above that, actually. As the world's most populous country, India accounts for roughly 18% of the global population. Median age, 29. Youthful demographic. And look out. Because just like an asteroid reportedly destroyed the dinosaurs, well, third world population, ladies and gentlemen, is going to deep six it all. Oh, and that's a whole other deep dive. I have over 200 videos that are new of the most insane stuff in Europe, in the UK, in Australia, in Canada,
of just white people, men, women, and children being butchered, openly cut up, raped and murdered, and in case after case, no prison time because the person that murdered them was not white. And I have Keir Starmer saying the Muslims are the true Brits, not the white people. I have the UK saying we're not hiring any white people for government. That's here, too. I mean, you see the universities. I mean, it is total war on white people. And when you study it, it's the Israel lobby at the heart of it, the Vatican backing it, and then the whole third world just being taught, you're here to destroy the white people, destroy them now. I mean, it's just all real. Everybody knows it. Can't hide it anymore. The question is, did people wake up in time to turn back any of it and stop it? Or should just all the white people commit suicide, and then, of course, everybody else just kill themselves and have a low IQ orgy of death? Maybe we should just all of us kill ourselves and turn the planet over to them. Right back. Have the very best, strongest methylene blue from a medical-grade company that produces it for medical firms. Instead of using radioactive iodine, you know, to track stuff before surgeries, they're more and more using methylene blue. So I told Bigley, I said, get me whatever the highest rated is. So they spent like 6 months. I said, where is it? And they said, oh, this is a medical firm in Florida. They don't even sell this for human consumption, though it's great for that. And I'm like, okay, great. So some bottles of it came in, sat there about a week. Because I'd taken methylene blue before, barely felt any energy, knew it was really good for your mitochondria. And, you know, so it's time to sell it. We're going to do it. Kennedy's promoting it. This is a year and a half ago, almost years ago. They're like, hey, boss, you know, it's coming out tomorrow. You got to cut the ads. And I'm like, well, I haven't tried it yet. This better be good. And so the show ends, and I had a glass of iced tea, just like I do today, okay? And I take one dropper and put it in the iced tea. And so I only drink half the iced tea. So I took half a dropper, and all of a sudden, I'm, like, feeling warm and like, electricity in my hands. I'd forgotten I'd taken it because I'm busy doing the show. And I go into the bathroom, and I take my shirt off, and I turn red. Not like hives. Like, it was distributed. I'm already pretty tan. You know, tan good is a little bit Native American, the benefits of that. But I was like even redder, and I was like, what is this? And I'm like, electricity. I go, oh, that's what people say methylene blue does if it's really good. And I was like, and I started feeling so good. I was like, this is kind of scary. And about an hour into it, I go, I hope this stops because it was getting too good. That happened to Derek. He took it and said, I'm scared to take it. I just thought it was on acid. So it's psychoactive everything, okay? I mean, this is not a freaking game, okay? It skips the oxygenation process, two steps in the cells, and all this other wild stuff. And so my medical doctor 6-7 years ago, when wellness clinics all over the state, he's got like 5, 6, 7, 8 degrees. It's ridiculous. He said, and by the way, I want you to get methylene blue. It'll be USP grade. Just get it wherever. Just make sure it's USP grade, meaning it's, you know, medical grade. And I ordered it and tried it and really didn't feel any

0: steroid prescription or something? I was like, no. And he goes, well, what's going on? I mean, you're losing weight even quicker, and now you're used to have trouble doing 10 pull-ups, and you just did 20. And man, you're like pushing, like, on the leg press twice what you were a month ago. What the hell's going on, dude? You're, like, glowing. And Sean Johnson told the story, and I said, it's methylene blue. He's a former Navy SEAL trainer, all that. He took it, gave his testimony about how within 30 minutes he was all zinned out and it was crazy and everything. This stuff really works. Now, when you first taste it, you get the crazy effects psychologically. You always feel the energy some, but as it builds up, it's not even a tolerance. It's when your body hasn't had this, it really notices it. But the first time you take it, I say take a quarter dropper. Talk to your physician, too, because if you're on SSRIs or some other drugs, it'll make you jump off a building. I mean, people have taken methylene blue when they're on Prozac, and they jump off buildings. Okay? That's rare. Usually women just pull their clothes off and start having orgies and stuff. I mean, I'm serious. Okay? I mean, like, you want to go cuckoo town, take this with SSRIs, and you're going to cuckoo town. Because that's how strong this is. Okay? That's what this does. And we know it's good for you. But this is not a joke. Okay? I don't sell crap.
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2: Between the time when the oceans drank Atlantis and the rise of the sons of Arius, there was an age undreamed of. And on to this, Conan, destined to bear the jeweled crown of Aquilonia upon a troubled brow. It is I, his chronicler, who alone can tell thee of his saga. Let me tell you of the days of high adventure.
3: Leading a frontal assault on the lies of the New World Order, it's

We are living in extremely epic times right now. And we're coming to the end of an era. We're in the fourth turning. That's admitted. Governments all admit it. We talked about it decades ago. It's here. There's no debating it. And massive changes are coming. And the globalists admit in all their white papers that good people getting engaged and involved right now could create something like a utopia compared to the dystopia they're creating. But it's much easier to design a society as a hellscape for 99% of people, those that you let live, and to put in a permanent technocracy. That's why Obama talked about the end of the future. And they also talk about the end of history. Just look up, academics talk about the end of history. Obama talks about the end of history. You can look up Bloomberg articles from years ago. The end of history, the end of anything being challenged. Permanent centralized control, phasing out 90%+ of humanity. That's the official goal of the WEF and the UN, and they publish it and they admit it. It's like replacement migration. 99% of this stuff is all public. The Club of Rome in the 60s put out public reports saying we want to reduce world population by at least 80%. Over the years, they upped the number. They said, one thing we're going to do is push promiscuousness and the breakup of the family, and we're going to also promote through all the TV programs in Europe and the United States and the West, that the father figures are all stupid and dumb, and that way women don't respect men, and then everything falls apart, so we can control the women, and then when you control the women, you control the children, you control the men, and that's how we're going to carry this out. I mean, they brag, and then you'd have Paul Ehrlichman making the rounds in the late 70s and early 80s, I've played the clips here, saying, we're doing this, notice all the role models now are idiot males who aren't role models. I mean, they just admit it all. And then women under this system become totally miserable, depressed, alone,

hateful, and they're taught to hate men even more, but the state is now their man. So you can pretend you're a leftist, you can pretend you're a globalist camp follower or collaborator, you can pretend you're on the winning team going along with these people. But long term, you're a chump. Yeah. Print me that. Oh, my God. Put that

what color we are. They're spraying geoengineering on all of us. They're trying to give us all poison shots. They're trying to feed us all deadly GMO. They're blasting us with 5G. So while we're all fighting with each other, and much of these fights are real when people are coming after you, you got to stand up for yourself. But at the end of the day, it's all divide and conquer. It's all about demoralizing people, depressing people. Look at Drudge. AP, pure sea country, as exceptional, half not celebrating 2050, thinking it's America that was bad. No, we got off the America train. Ice plant surge in New York City and other cities, so they're back. Homan's under pressure, thanks to Bovino exposing. I'm not saying Homan's bad, but Bovino exposing Trump, ordering the stand down. Now Trump's coming back. Largest denaturalization of citizens. So we're going to be getting to all of that coming up. But I just wanted to set the tone here with that first interview I had, like 3 hours long, with Elon Musk a couple years ago. And we're talking about the globalists wanting to destroy the family, not wanting a human future, how they're anti-natalists, anti-human. And he said, I don't know what you call this. I don't know what you call this movement. And I said, it's Team Humanity. He said, yeah, it's Team Humanity. And you can try to argue Elon's not real on Team Humanity. That's not the point. Who is Team Humanity? Who's pro-human? Who wants to build a better future for everybody? One of independence and freedom and diversity of action and meritocracy. Not diversity and diversity name only, which actually unifies you under a globalist mind control system. So we are at the crossroads right now, and there is a great awakening, and that's positive, but the enemy's making its move. And here's the key. When you read Google and Microsoft statements about the future and all the rest of them in the Davos group, the WEF, and they say 2020 starts the Great Reset. By 2030, it goes into full gear. By 2047, there's an 80% world population reduction, and there are no pure humans left. Everyone else has been uploaded to a computer, which really they just killed you and said you're in consciousness in a computer, or you're a cyborg. And so they're building a world where you accept giving up your humanity or you're going to be killed. You got headlines like this. China beats Elon Musk to launch world's first commercial brain chip. And people say, well, wait a minute. You were just saying Elon Musk says he's on Team Humanity. Well, on many things, he is. He's the best of any of the billionaires in his actions and his rhetoric. There's still things I have issues about. That doesn't matter. The point is that they've had brain chips and stuff for 40 years. Very advanced ones now. The Pentagon is the trailblazer in it. This is commercial brain chips. And you know with big tech, they're rolling it out to basically try to force you onto it in the future and to manipulate young people into accepting it as the new trendy thing. And trying to make special forces take it. But with China, you better believe it's going to be totalitarian. With Musk wanting to commercialize it, he means commercialize for paralyzed people, blind people, deaf people. So when I've said, oh, great innovation by Neuralink, when blind can see and paralyzed people can begin to walk, and that's happening, your spine's broken, and then they can put a digital relay in there, just like a pacemaker, that reconnects, that is a good thing. But it's not a good thing to have every car, and by the way, it's global, have kill switches and live-time audio and video listening to you. So while we talk about Elon, ooh, the cutting edge of Big Brother, or ooh, Palantir, I'm not defending Palantir. Palantir is a few percentage points of the spy budget. Imagine if Palantir had hundreds of millions of devices in your house listening to you. Every word you say. For 16 years. Alexa. And all these other home systems listen to every damn word you say. Your smart TVs all do it. It's in the terms of service. Giant, what do you think all these AI data centers are? They're giant commercial private processing spy grids. Your car has microphones and cameras in it. All the new ones by law watch and listen to your kill switches. You know who runs those? Mainly Microsoft. The leaders of it are Oracle, Microsoft, Amazon. And then Apple's also big into it. Israel's now runs the main processing chip and control chip on the new iPhones. That's all backdoors. And then, yeah, then Palantir is trying to get its snout in the trough and has successfully done that
because they're pro-Trump, and they brought their system in that just looks at all the publicly available data and then creates predictive systems into the future. But that's what they all do. You can find videos of me 20-plus years ago saying Google is a system designed to tell the future and then ultimately control the future. And how do I know that? Because of the NQTEL CIA founding of it in 1998 with Sergey Brin, Larry Page, and Eric Schmidt. They said in their prospectus, this is the plan. Is Palantir releasing 32 million GMO mosquitoes in California and Texas next month? Oh, no. That's Google. Is Palantir releasing GMO ticks all over the world? Oh, no, that's Bill Gates. Sorry. Is Palantir running a lot of the secret geoengineering programs? Oh, no, it's been declassified. It's Bill Gates. Even the head of the EPA has come out. I got a video I'm talking about. And again, it's not about... Every time I do this, people go, oh, my God, you're defending Palantir. No, I'm not. Let's just say Palantir is a tyranny, okay? So here's how big it is, a red shot. Here's Palantir right here. And then here's Microsoft. And it's got a big old ding-dong that wants to rape you. Here's Palantir, it's a little bit peepee. So that's all I'm saying is that, I mean, can I get your attention here somehow? That's what I'm trying to get you to do here. Imagine if Palantir had cameras in all your cars watching him. Imagine if Palantir had microphones listening to you and kill switches and everything. Imagine if Palantir put smart meters on your house that dial into all the other smart gadgets in your house and watch and listen to you and manipulate your power prices and rob you. Oh, I told you 30 years ago that was happening. Now it's all admitted. It's all of them. It's the whole system. It's what it does. And these companies compete to see who can do it better. But at the end of the day, the big globalist multinational system of the governments controls it. And we need government to pass laws and regulations and systems protecting the people from all of them. From Bill Gates. And from Mark Zuckerberg. And from Larry Ellison. And from Alex Karp. But why is it all the rage for 3 years to only talk about Palantir? Because all the corporate media says Palantir is the only thing that does any surveillance in the universe. It's the only thing to look at because it was little tech trying to come in with what many believe is better technology at much of this. And they came in and said, well, nobody believes us globalists anymore. We have no trust. So just say, oh, we discovered a thing called Big Brother. Its name is Palantir. I'm trying to get people to be adults and see the full spectrum of this. That's what I'm doing. Can you imagine if Palantir was releasing mosquitoes on us?

0: But let me get back to the Iran situation, finish up on that I'm going to get into. The theft of the election, and not just from Spencer Pratt, it's across the board. And then there is updates on the mosquito release and more tick releases. And the CIA is involved, of course. And then we got a lot more here today. So, and a bunch of big guests coming up. But before I go any further here, here is Netanyahu saying, we got to be able to say no to America sometimes. I agree. You're your own country. But you drug us into this war 100 days ago. It's 100 today. And then every time we're trying to do a peace deal, you start bombing to stop it. And then you want us to bail you out, and you say you want a greater Israel, and now you want to attack Turkey and Egypt. I mean, anything else we can do for you, boss? And you're primarying our leaders that are good people. And you got all this legislation to literally take over. You got all this legislation to literally take over every facet of our lives. Get off my lawn, dude. Get off my lawn. Netanyahu didn't just have a lounge chair in your front yard. Didn't just have a lounge chair in your front yard. He's using your barbecue pit. He's calling your house if it's cooking mistakes. He's like kicking you out of here. I mean, he's like kicking you out of here. This is the arrogance of this. I mean, this is the arrogance of this guy. It's mind blowing. Trump knows it's killing him in the polls. He said Trump knows it's killing him in the polls. He said that. He said that back when the first rose. You didn't really say that. Oh, really? I told you a year ago. He said all the time. He tells him all the time. Everybody hates Israel now because of you. You'd be in prison without me. You're effing crazy. You're effing crazy.
1: Oh, that's made up.
0: Remember we were talking about it.
1: Oh, that's made up. You know, it's really Nietzsche today. It's really Nietzsche today. Here's Netanyahu. So, here's Netanyahu.
2: The Auschwitz club is a military Israel. The Auschwitz in the building is a private military Israel. Must have one ability. One ability.
0: And if he does not, he needs to be able to say one word to the president. He needs to be able to say one word to the president of the United States.
2: No.
0: The United States.
2: No.
0: Okay. No. Very fancy word. Okay. Very fancy
2: well,
0: word.
2: We need to say to you.
0: No.
2: We need to say to you.
0: And the Chi-Coms and the Muslims.
2: Majority of minorities
0: that want to say white people devils all day.
2: I'm sick of the guilt.
0: I'm sick of being told I'm a bad person.
2: I'm sick of being told the West is
0: the religion of this country. I'm sick of the religion of this country.
2: All these other groups.
0: Kowtowing all these other groups.
2: Israel will stand on its own.
0: Israel will stand on its own.
2: My money is
0: will
2: the U.S.
0: make weapons with them.
2: And
0: take over everything.
2: The good news is
0: nothing's going to
2: come out against it.
0: And the good news is
2: nothing's going to come out against it.
0: The emergency warning
2: was predicted.
0: It's finally
2: territorialism.
0: You blow the Muslims up.
2: You're like, hey,
0: money
2: works.
0: You blow the Muslims up.
2: Hey, you're not going to be
0: your boss.
2: Hey, you're not going to be your boss.
0: It's a subsection.
2: Where there's a subsection.
0: Special agent is
2: where there's one of the president.
0: Special agent is
2: one of the president.
0: Who's above
2: everyone in the building.
0: No one can overrule it.
2: All the intelligence,
0: access to everything.
2: And
0: all the intelligence agencies,
2: you hear the record scratch noise.
0: What?
2: You hear the record scratch noise.
0: What?
2: Or the car crash
0: yeah.
2: noise. What?
0: Yeah.
2: All the last week and a half, I can't believe it.
0: All the last week and a half, I can't believe it.
2: Where's the military?
0: Does Trump know about this?
2: Well, now he's starting to break with Israel. He's reporting.
0: Now he's starting to break with Israel.
2: He's rhetorically.
0: If Trump comes out and endorses
2: all this legislation,
0: I haven't seen anybody else work to cover it.
2: There's a new video of Trump. In fact, Ben was trying to give it to me right before the show started, and I'm sure he printed it off and gave it to you, but I forgot to tell you about it, where Trump said, I'm not going to let them keep that nuclear weapon. I've got to get that nuclear weapon. Oh! And Iran now admits they have nukes, as I told you. And it's in the weapons publications now that that's the case. Told you, right again. And people go, wait, you're saying Netanyahu's right? They have a nuke. We'll see Israel has to do this. They've had it a long time. They just don't have the proper delivery systems, though they're basically there now. That's what those ballistic missiles, you know, T-boning U.S. and Israeli sites and others perfectly is why everybody's freaking out. And you're like, well, wait a minute, now you're saying it's legitimate. North Korea's got nukes. Too late. Not going to work. Very good chance you get a nuclear war. Pakistan's going to get involved. It's been war gamed. That's what professionals do. That's what real researchers do. That's what the Pentagon said, don't do it. That's why the IDF said, don't do it. But Mossad did. Even the IDF said, this isn't going to work. It's not

0: in, like, oh, that's the president. Oh, God, Netanyahu's threatening me. Don't tell anybody that yet. My God, this is insane. Trump hates him, but God, he really loves Israel, and I totally understand. And Trump does not dislike Israel, by the way. He's like, oh, I wish they'd just stop doing this, And that was a year and a half ago. You now see where we are. Disasterville. Here's a Fox News clip on Trump, and he's also put it on Truth Social, that he's unhappy that Netanyahu broke the truce and attacked Lebanon again, but then when Iran attacks Israel, the media spins it like Iran did it out of clear blue sky. And I'm not defending the Mullahs. The point is that they're lying by omission. Let's go to the Fox News clip.
1: President Trump indicated in our conversation that negotiations with Iran were progressing toward a possible agreement as early as Monday, Tuesday, or Wednesday of this coming week. He told me, he said, now this takes place. And so the president will likely be briefed in the hours ahead about what is happening right now, this exchange of fire that again started earlier today with the Israelis striking the Lebanese capital of Beirut in response to Hezbollah attacks against their country. And so there's been this back and forth taking place. And I asked President Trump if there was coordination with the Israelis regarding the strikes in the Dahya neighborhood of southern Beirut earlier today. He told me there was not coordination with Israel and added that he was not happy about it. And so the president taking in a lot of information right now as it relates to what is happening in the Middle East. But the latest information, John, that we have, four waves of Iranian ballistic missiles targeting civilian populations of Israel, and new threats at this hour from Iran's IRGC that they will target U.S. bases across the Middle East if the Israelis respond to these strikes on their territory. This is a significant ballistic missile attack against Israel, the largest that we have seen since the ceasefire went into effect in the aftermath of Operation Epic Fury.
0: So there you go. Let's go over some of these headlines. Iran war live updates. Iran military says it's halting offensive operations. Israel says they're not. Israel bombs Beirut outskirts as fighting with Hezbollah escalates. Iran-backed Houthi rebels vow to attack Israel ships in Red Sea. The profound geopolitical implications of Iran's strike on Israel. Iran's equivalent of SIPCOM drops a massive ultimatum on the Zionist regime and the White House. He warns if illegal attacks on Beirut continue, Iran will launch crushing strikes directly on occupied territories. Her administration is officially

0: what it's doing. More apartment buildings blown up across Lebanon. And then, of course, more evidence Iran is rapidly restoring its missile tunnels. And the CIA estimated 2 weeks ago that they got about 73% of their missiles still there, including some of their most powerful, and now that's being evidenced by this. Massive missile barrages on Israel yesterday. Russia drones shot down by French military after entering NATO airspace, they claim. It's all coming up. All right, I'm pretty much done on the Iran stuff. Other than this, he's talking about commando raids into Iran. I'm going to finish up on that. Then I'm going to shift gears in the theft of not just Spencer Pratt, mayoral race in L.A., but so much more. The elephant in the room, organized Democrat election fraud nationwide, and still no DOJ action. We'll be back.
1: Thanks for having me. Before I start, wanted to pitch a couple of the products there for the listeners. The bovine colostrum has been fantastic. My mom had tremendous results, similar to the results your mom had with her hair and skin. Methylene blue, the mental clarity, the focus has been amazing. I just found that I just needed to up the dose a little bit from the recommendation, and then that really hit. So definitely helps to support the broadcast. Alex, the reason you're so successful and the reason so many people chime in is because you have the best guests. That does include Victor Boot, but I will reference the legendary Gerald Celente. What does he say time after time? When there's nothing left, they take us to war.
0: The bovine clause is incredible. The methylene blue, you fund us. You're our funders, not the Israelis. These are the Muslims or the Russians or the U.S. government. You fund us at thealexjonesstore.com. And the new news site for all the feeds and articles is alexjoneslive.com. 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We'll be right back.
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0: I expect from one like you. What did you expect? You an assassin?
1: I'm a soldier.
0: You're neither. You're an errand boy sent by grocery clerks to collect a bill.

0: elaborate plans.
1: Oh, elaborate loves the earth.
0: Throughout history, how do these big empires and corrupt power groups fighting with each other usually, basically always end? Societal collapse. Whoever the supposed winner is usually collapses a few decades later or sooner via a Pyrrhic victory, meaning you think you win the war, but you really didn't, but everybody loses. Just like war games in the 80s. A strange game. Can't really do a computer voice. The only way to win is not to play. And that's where we are. I want to finish up on Iran, though I may have to go a little bit the next segment because they're grabbing the clip right now of the full interview. Trump did a TV interview yesterday and said, I've got to get that nuclear weapon they've got. Oh, got to get the nuclear weapon they got, huh? Really? And again, Pakistan says if anybody hits Iran with a nuke, which Israel's threatening to do, they're going to nuke them. And North Korea now has officially said they're going to nuke Israel and the U.S. People say, well, great, we'll turn them into parking lots. You know what life's going to be like if we go into full war? The globalists want that right now because they're losing control politically. They want to overturn the whole chessboard. That's the serious point we've gotten to. So Trump comes out and says, yeah, he's mad at Netanyahu for continuing to break these ceasefires. Then he makes statements like this. Donald Trump rages. I call the shots at Netanyahu as he threatens commando raids on Iran to seize the nuclear dust he loves to talk about.

0: needs to be thrown out of the White House on their face, bare minimum. Because everybody that studies the military knows that is a option that is not on the table. Trump, when he was putting pressure to get a deal with North Korea in his first administration, it came out, had plans to strike them and plans to send Delta Force and SEAL Team 6, both trained, with what was described later, like looked like the literal modern Batmobile, into these underground bunkers to try to blow up Kim Jong-un's nukes. And if you just detonated normal weapons, they probably wouldn't detonate and, you know, actually do a nuclear explosion. But the point was, and they finally convinced Trump not to do it. And I talked to guys that wouldn't give me the details, but knew the guys that trained for it. They said, no, they were going to go in there. And I said, it looked like the Batmobile. And they said, he wouldn't believe the stuff. But the point is that is the cuckoo behavior going on. Okay. Resuming war is a short-term political boon for Netanyahu, but grim choices await, says the New York Times. That's actually accurate. We'll be right back. Stay with us.
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3: We've got it.

first 30 minutes, the next hour, it's an hour from now, we have Brianna Morello, incredible reporter, on the ground inside the courtroom at the Carmelo Anthony trial in Fresno up by Dallas. And then we have Ivan Raiklin, a lawyer, Green Beret, former Defense Intelligence Agency. And I, let's just say, been an adjunct working with a lot with General Flynn. He's coming on to talk about the open public attempt at Israeli takeover through all this legislation. We found a lot more in the legislation that nobody's covering. And again, I don't say that like, oh, we're smart, great, hey, we got the exclusive. I don't like us discovering this, meaning other people aren't looking. Because obviously, in the NDAA, total Israeli takeover, the Pentagon intelligence, live-time fusion of everything, total treason, a literal, an above-the-law special agent czar that no one can question except the president, no one else in the Pentagon, you have to give them whatever they want. That's coming up with Ivan Raiklin. And then Phil Torney, who I've had on before, the head of the USS Liberty Survivor Group. Today is the anniversary of the attack on the USS Liberty. We'll be getting to all of that coming up. 59 years today, 1967, Israel attacked the USS Liberty, killing 34 Americans and wounding 171. We're going to be looking at that. He's in Congress, where Congressman from Kentucky, who just had Israel buy his seat away from him, Tom Massey, is set to speak. We'll probably also be carrying that if it's on C-SPAN. And then Phil Turney is there. He'll be on the phone with the latest on that, remembering that false flag event that was attempting to get us into war with Egypt, and they hoped the Soviet Union. And, of course, LBJ was working with them part of that. So we're entering that era of false flags, that zone of false flags right now. But finishing up, Trump is now talking about sending in commando raids to get the radioactive dust again, as he likes to call it. And you got an article in the New York Times that's actually accurate. Resuming war in short term, political boon for Netanyahu, but grim choices await. No kidding. Not even good for Israel long term. That's the majority view of intelligence. Former Mossad heads and others in Israel, they've gone public. I mean, this is not good, folks. Now, America's crude inventories are getting precariously low, but we're told don't worry about that. But moving away from the Iran situation, I got one more story to hit, then I'm going to shift gears to the election theft out in California, how important that is, obviously. Buried in an article on Zero Hedge, because I hadn't watched the full interview, I watched clips of it, Trump on NBC a few days ago, the focus is, I could have kept it that way. Trump admits the inflation is his choice for a war that isn't a war. These are quotes. And most of what Trump said in the interview was true. She was full of crap, denying election fraud and the rest. But when he said, I've never promised no new wars, and you said, with me, you get no new wars. With her, you get World War III. He said that with Hillary, and he repeated that with Kamala. Do I need to play the compilations? You all saw I could play an hour straight of Trump clips. Now, his argument is, well, I also said, though, I'll never let Iran have a nuclear weapon. I'll obliterate them. So his argument is, I don't want to have war. You didn't have a bunch of war with me, the first admin. So I gave him credibility on that.

0: appear, so he's out. So I'm going to kind of jump the gun on that. I'm going to get into that here in a moment in great detail. But buried in an article about that, they have a transcript of the Zero Hedge article, and I'd missed this. I want to play the longer clip in context. But he goes on to say, President Trump, but I'm going to get rid of a nuclear weapon in the hands of very dangerous people. So now it's, I'm not going to let them get nukes. I'm going to get rid of a nuclear weapon in the hands of very dangerous people. And it's not like I'm trying to prove myself right in the last 15 years. I know I'm right. Pakistan has nukes. Saudi Arabia made a deal like 16 years. Pakistan, with their own fighter bombers trained, with planes flagged like they're Pakistani, to be brought back to Saudi Arabia whenever they felt threatened. Well, between Israel and Iran and all that's going on, 2 weeks ago, they moved 8,000 troops to a base to guard fighter bombers from Pakistan, piloted by Saudi Arabians. Looks like that's what that is. But regardless, notice Iran said, we can make a bomb in a week now, a couple months ago. Now they're saying we're now pursuing a bomb. And they've said through state-run media, we got a bomb. But that doesn't hit our news. So that totally changes the calculus, doesn't it? Here's President Trump saying, quote, but I'm gonna get rid of a nuclear weapon in the hands of very dangerous people. Go ahead.
1: This one's blowing it away.
2: What's your message to farmers, though, Mr. President, who say they are struggling, they're struggling to make ends meet?
1: Are you ready? Am I allowed to talk? You keep asking questions and you don't listen to the answers. I love the farmers, and the farmers love me, and the farmers trust me. In the first term, I had something very similar. China and others were, and Canada, which was brutal. They were taking advantage of our farmers. They don't take advantage of them anymore. I gave them $28 billion split up. They never had a... payday like that. And the farmers, of the fact that we had a choice, I had a choice to make. I could keep it

0: interview again. Are gas prices going higher or have they peaked?
1: They're
0: going
1: to come low, very low. They're going to go lower than they were before.
0: Have they peaked?
1: As soon? Well, it depends. I mean, it depends where the war goes. It could be I'll have to give them a shot. And it could be we'll sign an agreement. If we sign an agreement, they'll go down now. Otherwise, they'll go down after we're finished.
0: You have a new Fed chair, Kevin Warsh.
1: Yeah.
0: His first meeting in the role is later this month. After this month's jobs report, economists now say it's possible the Fed may have to raise rates. Do you think that's possible? And what would your reaction be, sir?
1: So I'm of a different feeling. I think Kevin is. Kevin's fantastic. And I want him to do whatever he wants. I don't want to have a big influence on him. But we had a great report. We're doing great. And it's unfair that whenever you do great, they want to raise interest rates. It should be the opposite way. You know, if you go back 15 or 20 years, when you had...
2: that's enough. I wanted to play it all in context. This is also important. We're talking about the economy. Well, all the economists agree. We got a year of aftershocks, even if the Strait of Hormuz open now. And it's caused mass inflation. That's why they want to raise interest rates, Trump. That's why even your new Fed chair that was going to cut them says you can't cut them now, and we need to increase them. Which was easy to predict 100 days ago when this started. But all of your pro-Israel, pro-war supporters that, let's just say, aren't the sharpest subsection of MAGA, they all just said, trust Trump, it'll all work out beautifully. Okay, well, we'll see who's right. I mean, I want to see it all work out right. But just to get it on record, let's play a clip of Trump denying that he ever said, pledging that you wouldn't get new wars with him. Go ahead.
0: You insisted no new wars.
1: First of all, I didn't guarantee no war.
3: I'm not going to start a war. I'm going to stop wars.
4: No more wars. No more disruptions. We will have prosperity and we will have peace. Under Trump, we will have no more wars, no more disruptions, and we will have prosperity and peace for all. I am the candidate of peace. I am peace. We will turn the page forever. One of those foolish, stupid days of never-ending wars. They never ended.
2: If you elect, the one clip that's not in there was a bunch of other clips. If you elect Kamala, it's World War III. And I mentioned this earlier, last hour, but I like to play what I say. I told you a year and a half ago, because it was happening then, and it was repeated a few months ago, last time Tucker talked to Trump. He said, don't you know? Netanyahu and all these neocons are never-Trumpers. They hate your guts, bro. They're setting you up in this war. America's as big a target as Iran is. They want to kill our economy. And BlackRock's really happy about this now. They are. So just to get it on record, here's Tucker.
5: I said, look, Netanyahu hates you. You know that. They don't like each other at all. The people pushing you toward this would include Rupert Murdoch, who despises you. Trump knows that, of course. Mark Thiessen has always hated you. Ben Shapiro, they hate you. Mark Levin hates you, has always hated you.
0: Yes.
5: The people pushing you to... I said this right to his face. The people pushing you to do this want to destroy you, and they're doing it on behalf of Israel, whose goals include getting the United States out of the Middle East. They don't want the U.S. in the Gulf because it strengthens the Gulf
6: state. They don't like our friendships there.
5: They don't like our friendships there at all because Qatar and UAE and Saudi, but also Bahrain, Oman, and Kuwait, but those three countries are a massive rival to regional hegemony. You can't run the Middle East with strong Gulf states. And so they want the U.S. out. Israel wants the U.S. out of the Middle East, and they want to degrade those Gulf states. And I said that right to his face. And he said, yeah, I know.
2: That's the Greater Israel Project. Now, just 6 months ago, if you talked about the Greater Israel Project that's on their flags and their banners and their uniforms and the hollow members of the Knesset talk about, and that, oh, Israel wants southern Lebanon next, which they now take and they're saying they're keeping much of it, the ADL would come out and say you're an anti-Semite. And that's why that has no power anymore. Because you've called everybody Hitler, and I'll assure you, I'm not for Hitler. Tucker Carlson doesn't secretly wear swastika underwear. I mean, I've had long discussions with Tucker. He's just like, God, they're attacking me, demonizing me, but I have to be anti-war. I pledged to be. I was conned by these people for decades and, you know, realized I was wrong, and this is just all a big lie, and it's all about, you know, empire, and so I'm just going to have to fight this. That was a year and a half ago, and you see where he is now. And I commend him, and I honor that. And I remember, like, 14, 15 years ago, we get an email, and then it's Tucker Carlson's assistant. Hey, Tucker wants to talk to Alex Jones. So I call him up, and he goes, hey, I want to apologize. I just think you're a horrible person. He said things like, you know, I'm a evil. And he said, I just didn't believe they'd blow up Building 7. I didn't believe 9/11 was an inside job. But he goes, I've now seen the videos. You know, my kids have shown them to me, and they're all grown up now and work for the White House, you name it, or at least Buckley did for a while. And he said, I want to come to town. I'm coming to town. I want to come on your show. I want to apologize to you. I said, oh, okay. And he comes and says, yeah, I was lied to about all this. Now I've had an awakening, and I'm going to change, and I'm never going to support any of these wars again, any wars that are offensive. So Tucker's the real deal, folks. And now they're calling him a Qatari agent. They're calling for his arrest. Laura Loomer and others are. And that means my arrest, your arrest, all of our arrest. And it's because we told Trump the truth. The only thing Tucker didn't get into when he's been talking about this, and I've been watching, and maybe I've missed it, but is the NDAA 2027 and what it does. And again, I am flabbergasted right now after this election fraud that I have to spend half my time, at least, harping on what Israel's doing, because we got a bunch of other big issues. Tyrannical big tech, the AI, the Chi-Coms, the left, their Islamic Red-Green Alliance, the overriding mad scientist death cult, and how they're trying to roll out new pandemics. But front and center, when you look at it, Israel is coming after the First Amendment everywhere, the state and federal level. They are trying to take over all the different university control systems, the agencies, the intelligence agencies. Because we asked Grok, too. I didn't even think to do this. Scott, the producer, did. Oh, what about Israel involved in trying to curtail free speech and pass laws? And then it just spewed out all these laws that have been passed. And I knew about a lot of it, didn't know about a bunch of it. I'm just like, whoa. I mean, if Russia successfully did one of these things, we'd all be up in arms. It should be. This is crazy. But Israel knows they're the most unpopular country in the world. They know the world's turning against them. So I guess out of survival, Israel thinks now they've got to get the U.S. 100% under their control and that somehow they'll weather the storm. And instead, they're going to just drag us down with them. The answer is for Israel, who's already destroyed most of the capabilities of its enemies, who's now bitten off more than they can chew, to pull back. That is the answer. Not continue like a banny rooster to just squawk and squeak and flap its wings and just attack, attack, attack. And where that leads to. And then Israel keeps trying to use the magic word of anti-Semite, enemy-Semite. You're just like abracadabra, and you just sit down and shut up. And then all these people that literally do froth all day about Jews, and that's all they care about, it's added so much credibility to those people who are one-issue folks. But the planets have aligned now where they're saying Israel will finally end up taking over the U.S. and control everything and put us all in jail. They don't submit everything they want in their whole agenda of open borders and world government. And now that's what Israel's trying to do. And I'm just like, this is a nightmare situation. But I digress. To the Democrats, who are heavily ingratiated with the Rothschilds and a lot of the powerful folks in Israel, but via leftist teachings that a lot of Jews have taught, been really at the center of, liberation theology, it's just a fact. And I'd say around half, you know, of the politically active Jews in America are totally anti-Israel and anti-Jew and are pro-Muslim, pro-Islam, and anti-capitalist, and are at the heart, not the only group, but they're at the center of this Islamic alliance all over the Western world, just trashing everything. And you have the Democrats, any blue city they ever get voted into, oh, they win their first election. You never get rid of them because of fraud. They run the same scams everywhere, and they use the same tactics. And I said weeks ago, I said, Spencer Pratt is going to win. That's what all the real polls show. It's the excitement, the numbers. Bass is incredibly unpopular. But I said, you watch, They will hold the election off as long as they need. They won't close it out. Now we're 7 days in. And they will magically have the majority of the mail-in ballots will be for Bass. And I said, and probably some of the other lady, so they can still have a runoff and make it look like Bass actually won. Excuse me. So that has now happened. And Trump on Friday blew up at the NBC reporter about all this and said, they're already doing the fraud. We're 5 days into this. It's happening again. And she tries to gaslight him, so he finally blows up and leaves and steps on the microphone. You've heard of mic drops, about mic stomps. Then I'll go over the numbers on what's currently happening after the clip, but here's Trump.
1: It was a dirty election.
0: Mr.
1: And it's happening again right now in California.
0: You've never presented evidence.
1: It's happening right now in California. Right now, it's look at what's happening in California.
0: Where's the evidence to that?
1: It's
0: 4 days.
1: The
0: Republicans are doing well in California.
1: In California, it's... No, they're not. They're dropping fast because it's a rigged election. Let me tell you, it's 4 days, and they aren't even close to coming up with...
0: That's how they count the votes in California.
1: You know why they're doing that? Because they're cheating on the election.
0: There's, what, do you have evidence to support that?
1: All I have to do is look. All I have to do is look.
0: That's not evidence.
1: And I listen. And I listen to people, and let's see what happens.
0: But, sir, that's not evidence.
1: Do you think it's appropriate...
0: That's how they count the votes in California.
1: Do you think it's appropriate that they have an election, and 5 days later, they're nowhere close to picking a winner?
0: State and local officials acknowledge they are slow. They're urging...
1: No, they're crooked.
0: They're urging the votes to be counted quickly. That's how they vote in California.
1: They're crooked, just like you're crooked. Your press is crooked, and Meet the Press is crooked.
0: To be fair, I'm not crooked, but let's...
1: Really?
0: Let's
1: you play right into their hands.
0: Let's continue.
1: You're either crooked or you're stupid. You play right into their hands with this rep. You know that these elections are rigged. Your network knows that they're rigged. You know that I won an election in a landslide, and I got 94% bad press.
0: But, Mr. President,
1: you know why
0: you've
1: I got that? Because you have no credibility.
0: But you've never presented evidence that it was rigged. Let's keep talking about... I want to talk about Todd.
1: You have more evidence. There's more evidence than ever presented.
0: Let's talk about...
1: Your elections in this country, we're like a third world country.
0: But, sir,
1: your elections are crooked, and you're crooked, and Meet the Press is crooked.
0: But, Mr. President,
1: and so is ABC and CBS and CNN.
0: But, Mr. President,
1: you're one-sided, crooked networks. All right, let's call it quits because I've had enough. Thank you, darling. Have a good time.
0: Mr. President, let's please... I traveled all the way to Wisconsin.
1: On and off in the rain, and I've given you enough time. You ought to straighten out your press because you know what?
0: Mr. President,
1: a country can never be great with a dishonest press.
0: Listen, we traveled all the way to Wisconsin for this interview.
2: I love that. Oh, gosh, love hate with Trump. I'm going to come back and show you the numbers and go over the facts here. And again, he was already saying on Truth Social Friday looked like the fix is in. So I was conflating that. That's Sunday. So I guess we're 6 days into this now. But we have the numbers. It's always the same. Magically, whatever election it is and wherever it is in the country, the magic mail-ins are all found after whatever they need. They just keep finding more, and almost all of them are for the Democrat. Wow, isn't that funny? Oh, and now even the third place is in second. Oh, sorry, Spencer Pratt won't be in the runoff. And while we're focused on Pratt, they did it all over the state. California is one of the most corrupt states in the country. We'll be right back. Stay with us.
6: Inflation is up. That's an issue. So how does Berkshire handle that with its business?
7: Well, we can't handle runaway inflation except not to be there. But there are dozens and dozens of countries that have experienced it. And, of course, you have countries that have gone bankrupt like six or seven times. I mean, not having faith in the money does to a country. It turns it into something else. And I've always hoped that, you know, the U.S. never does it. But we are not immune from it happening.
8: Dollar collapse means we keep continuing on where we are. Dollar devalues. We've got massive inflation. You raise interest rates to slow that inflation down. So the implications of that are bond market is toast because the value of bonds, the price of bonds comes down as interest rates rise. The inverse is also true. When interest rates come down, the value of bonds goes up. So as you raise interest rates, the value of bonds comes down. Who's allocated into bonds? The bond market is way larger than the equity market, the stock market. So you've got pension funds that are allocated into bonds, right? Anybody that's on a fixed income, banks are allocated into bonds. Consider this, an insurance company. Most insurance companies across the country are allocated about 90% into the bond market with their internal portfolios. What does an insurance company do? It pays beneficiaries when people die, right? So if the asset that they have to sell to pay those beneficiaries is coming down in price, this is going to have a cataclysmic effect on the insurance industry, on pension funds, on everything. And
2: let's be clear, though, a dollar being the world currency,

0: risk. 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Since January 30th, when it corrected and it had a 50% correction, went down into the 60s, it's almost 90. Literally, since February, silver's up over 30%, Alex. 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

and gentlemen. This broadcast is all about you and all about a pro-human future. Before I get back into the open thefts of not just the mayoral race, but so much that's happening in California and the fact that Trump said a week and a half ago, oh, the DOJ has launched a criminal investigation. They're going to stop the fraud, the 2020 election. We have all the proof, which I know they have. On to the Democrats. You never showed proof. Unbelievable proof. Up one side and down the other. And it's the same story over and over again. And you have people getting caught. You have some indictments of local Democrat election officials in Michigan and California and Georgia involved in fraud. But the system itself continues on. Folks, we're dealing with a fraction of a percentage point difference. There's still hundreds of thousands of votes outstanding, and LA officials have given us the next 3 weeks to count. Let's get her done. So Spencer Pratt is trying to be optimistic and saying, you know, oh, they'll give us 3 more weeks to find the votes. But notice the votes that the election officials are finding, 90-plus percent of them all go to the other candidates. And I saw Pratt Saturday. He was being optimistic. He's like, I think I'm going to stay in second place. It looks good. So I'll be in the runoff, and I'm going to end up beating her. You know, I was gaining ground. I'm going to beat her. And then last night, what did I say? I said, I bet he ends up in third place to kick him out of there. Because you can see that the majority of votes are going to Bass and the other lady. Wasn't a hard prediction to make. It's the same story over and over and over again. You've all seen the famous graphs. Let me show you an overhead shot. Guys, pull up the famous graphs from 2020 in Pennsylvania, Michigan, Georgia, everywhere. And you've got Biden right here. Overhead shot. You got Biden right here, and you got Trump right here, and Trump's up here, and then at 1 a.m. in all those eastern states, they say, we've stopped the counting, and they put up cardboard

in Pennsylvania, Michigan, Georgia, everywhere, cardboard up over the windows and say, we're stopping counting. Later, they sue, get the surveillance cameras. They keep counting, bring in special boxes. They run over and over again. And, again, always in an election, you know, as ballots come in, you see the trend. They follow each other, you know, in the general percentage they were going to get. And then magically, what happens? Straight up win. You've all seen that graph. Bloop. And that's how it works. Over and over and over and over and over and over and over again. It's not just like, oh, the ballots we hadn't counted just so happened to always be 3-1, 4-1, 5-1 for the Democrat. No, they always claim, except in California, they just keep it open indefinitely just so in case they need to steal it. But in the other areas, they always claim, oh, we're closed. We weren't counting overnight, and they are. Why do you do this? Why do you kick election judges out? Put it up on screen. In Georgia and Michigan and Pennsylvania and everywhere else, and Arizona. Oh, a water main broke. Was it true? Why do you do this? Why do you kick the election officials out? Trump sued last time in all these jurisdictions, hundreds of them, to keep his lawyers and advisors there. So they tried to steal at 1 a.m., bring in more trucks. But they were going to be searched, and they were going to notice they were all for Biden or all for Kamala, so they dropped it. But Trump doesn't have the ground game for all these local elections around the country for other Republicans. He doesn't have the DOJ going in because they're controlled by Todd Blanche, the Democrat. And so Trump doesn't put two and two together about where are the indictments for all the confirmed fraud. He wonders why there's no indictments for Russiagate. He wonders why there's none of this. I mean, the Democrats bragged in Time Magazine and the New York Times how they got together and had a conspiracy against Trump to kick him out of office. Pelosi said, we will have whatever mail-in ballots we need. It'll be a red mirage. It'll look like he's going to win that day, but whether it takes 2 weeks or a month, he will be gone. She told everyone, and then we had the mules everywhere, that going to the safe houses and being given the thousands of ballots and then going and dropping them, and the district attorneys have bought all the cell phone data to prove it in key cities where they did this. And then he got the surveillance footage of the same people coming over and over again with hundreds of ballots each time, putting them in and taking photos of it and how they did it. I mean, it's right there. But no, you can't get the DOJ to do anything. Nithya Raman overtakes Spencer Pratt in L.A. mayoral race. Boy, that wasn't hard to predict, was it? Trump rages at crooked L.A. vote after Pratt falls behind, as he predicted Friday and Sunday would happen. Let's put Trump's Truth Social up. So this is the Trump I love. I mean, I love the rhetoric. I love him speaking out. Where's the action, though? So then let's put his Truth Social up there. So now we've got Karen Bass with 250,871, 34.7%. Nithya Raman with 196,198, 27.1%. And Spencer Pratt, 193,085 at 26.7%. So he's got to get another 0.4 even to match her. And what do you want to guess as more get counted, what's going to happen? I bet when they're done, Pratt's at about 20. They'll want to make him look like a big loser, like 20.5 or something. And then, you know, she'll be at like 29.3 or something. And then to make Bass look like an even bigger winner, Bass will be at like 37, something like that. Let's come back and see how it ends. But that's how this works. The subjugation of Los Angeles mayoral race being rigged in front of a whole nation, alexjoneslive.com, a Kellen McBrain article, very important. Go read it for yourself. alexjoneslive.com and share it. A lot of people say, well, I'm not going to vote. It's all doom.
hey, at least we're exposing it now. At least we're overriding it in many cases. I told you that Trump could win. I've interviewed all the experts over the decades, and there's baked in 10 to 15% fraud, depending on the state, and the dead people and the illegals voting and the machines baked in. But when you start winning by 10, 15 points in the landslide, they can't. There's not enough fraudulent ballots and baked-in fraud because it becomes too obvious at that point. And I said Trump will win by a huge landslide. It'll be mitigated by fraud. They'll call it a moderate landslide. Exactly that happened. And as much as I'm pissed off at Trump, I'm still very happy I voted for him. I'm very happy you did. And I'm very happy that the Democrats are not driving us over the cliff at 500 miles an hour. Trump's only driving us over the cliff at 100 miles an hour. That gives us time. Trump said, not possible for Spencer Pratt to have lost the L.A. runoffs after the big lead he had. He had a lead. Third world nation, rigged elections. Now they'll be working on great guy Steve Hilton. Won't have results for possibly 2 weeks. Now they're saying three, according to officials, President DJT. Yeah, France votes in one day. They're usually done by like 1 in the morning. And they have precincts. And they publish at the little precinct what the number is. Everybody can tally up the precincts themselves. And then the group of precincts in the town or city put those forward. And then you know what happens. And they've got some of the best elections in the world. By our own State Department's yardsticks, we have some of the worst in the world. So don't let it get you demoralized. Just let it piss you off and take action. But again, to President Trump, why do you let Todd Blanche do this? Why do you not think a deep state Democrat, who's a Democrat until 2024, who you think did okay on some of your cases, can be trusted when all he's done is kills your agenda? But he sits there and kisses your ass, so you go along with it. So at the end of the day, the buck stops with Trump. And it's a very sad thing. All right, I want to air John Bowne's report that we aired last night, just to set this up. And then I'm just going to get it out there for posterity, some of the other legislation that nobody's talking about, that is a mirror of the NDAA Section 224 that turns everything over to Israel. Because we can talk about the Democrats running their regional coups and local coups with systemic, baked-in, permanent election fraud. And that's a form of tyranny that's incredible and proven. But Israel trying to say, oh, America's turning against us? Oh, you don't want to give us money? We'll just merge with your military and intelligence and co-own your weapons, and we won't be on your tit anymore. We'll just be attached to you like a vampire bat. But the money's not, to me, the issue. That's secondary. It's the issue of the total control. And that's what it does. And it says that, and I've gone over this a lot, but that we've got all this new stuff. And again, it's shocking to me that I saw no one else covering, and I went and looked it up when John Bowne broke this bill, the intelligence bill, that's got all the same provisions as the NDAA bill, that's the defense bill. And I thought last night, this morning, let's look up using Grok. Use whatever you want. I found Grok to be the best at this. And ask Grok. Grok. You know, there's a big controversy over the NDAA 2027 Section 224 integrating the Israeli military and the U.S. military and intelligence. Uses the word integrating.

0: I've never seen anything like this. So Israel is making its move big time. It also allows them to move a lot of the corruption inside the Pentagon and all the stolen trillions to move that to Israel. So this isn't just Israel doing this. And it sets up this special agent who's above the law that only reports to the president, can do whatever he wants with Israel. I mean, this is crazy. But here's John Bowne's initial report. It's very important. I'm going to give you the new information. Stay with us.
1: The Pentagon just cranked Israel's counterintelligence threat level all the way up to critical, the highest designation, right there with our worst adversaries. U.S. officials are now using burner phones and staying tight-lipped in hotel rooms when they visit Israel because the Israelis are aggressively spying on top Trump administration people, digging for inside dope on decisions about Iran and Lebanon. This isn't some rogue operation. It's all coordinated, hyper-aggressive espionage from our so-called closest ally. Jonathan Pollard-style damage from the past should have been a warning, but here we are again. Americans are rightly asking how an ally that spies on us at this level gets treated like family.
2: With me, I don't care if you start throwing nukes immediately, responsibly, but immediately. And a case that I've been pushing is the use of an electromagnetic pulse weapon or weapons against Iran. Why are we waiting to get hit?
0: That's Jonathan Pollard, the most famous Israeli spy in modern history, who sold out our secrets, got our agents killed, you name it. He sold to the Russians, the Chinese, the Israelis, everybody. And remember, Trump pardoned him back at the end of his first administration. So now Israel's funding will be within the Pentagon in joint weapons development, but they're going to be allowed into everything and be able to claim co-ownership of the U.S. military-industrial complex that Eisenhower told us to beware, the technological elite that control the military-industrial complex. So think about that. Then you've got 38 states that have passed laws or executive orders that if you criticize Israel anyway, or ever boycott Israel, or criticize Zionism, or what happened in Gaza, these are laws that you cannot have any government contracts or government jobs. Totally illegal, unconstitutional tyranny. And that's because Israel admits they're moving their weapons industries here to the United States. And so now, if you criticize anything Israel's doing, you're shut down by the state governments, violating our First Amendment. You add that with the NDAA, National Defense Authorization Act, you got to read that for yourself. Total lifetime fusion integration of everything, from academia to DARPA to MIT to secret weapons development to live intelligence, telemetry, weapons guidance, weapons systems, everything. Remember, the other agencies don't even let each other know what they're doing. The other armed services branches are in competition and let them have their secrets. And that's good to keep things compartmentalized. This is, Congress doesn't even know 10% of what the Pentagon's up to. This is Israel's coup against America.
1: The real gut punch is what's happening in Congress at the exact same time. On the heels of the revelation of Section 224 slowly advancing, Senator Tom Cotton slipped Section 622 into the FY27 Intelligence Authorization Act. This thing locks America into permanent, unbreakable intelligence entanglement with Israel. It mandates expanded sharing, ties it to Israel's qualitative military edge, restricts the president or future Congress from scaling it back without jumping through huge legal hoops and notifying bought and paid for committees, and even pushes sharing with Abraham Accords countries. There will be no unwinding this. We are looking at intel fusion as a pillar of policy, handing over leverage that could bite us hard if relations sour. We'll find ourselves either towing the line for Israel or facing serious consequences. Meanwhile, the Pentagon flags Israel as a top spy threat, and lawmakers are wiring them deeper into our system. This isn't partnership. It's a one-way street that smells like foreign influence money run amok. America first means putting our sovereignty and secrets ahead of any foreign lobby. It's not optional, and it's a major insult on this 250th anniversary of our nation. John Bowne reporting for the Alex Jones Network at alexjoneslive.com.
0: 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The Alex Jones Show Live on Rumble. Be sure and follow that, share that, please. Now, I got a former Defense Intelligence Agency analyst and lawyer, Green Beret, coming on later. Brianna Morello is going to pop in. She's down the street from the courthouse, but she's gone to her studio to get a better connection with this murder case trial that's going on with Carmelo Anthony and all the black nationalists out there saying kill all the white people and all the rest of it. And, of course, it turns out the story everybody told is true. This guy just killed him basically for no reason. And it just shows how it's 20-1 black-on-white crime. It's just small minority of black males that do this, but they commit like half the violent crime in the country, and we have to admit it. Does it fit with the narrative that there's an epidemic of all these evil white men killing people? It's just not true. Unless you're about white men running all these wars with Israel and Bill Gates. Yeah, those are, I guess in a way, white men are actually killing more people than anybody else, but not your average white guy, you know, that drives a 18-wheeler or something or is a school teacher. It's just absolutely preposterous. So that's why we harp on this, is not to even bash black people. It's that white people are being scapegoated all over the world as these super criminals, and it's not true. Now, I'll get more into this in detail later, but I wanted to just briefly hit this so we're not waiting. All of you, other talk show hosts, I don't call you influencers, but other Americans, anybody else that doesn't want Israel running the U.S. government, you should be concerned about this. So we asked Grok, you know, just about, is there any other legislation like the NDAA where everything's turned over to Israel? And Grok said, here's a comprehensive list of current enacted and proposed legislation promoting U.S.-Israel military integration. And it goes into everything. So when you hear from the Congress people, the Republicans that are pushing this, it's mainly Republicans, oh, it's just, they're just going to buy a missile system from Israel. No, they're not. Netanyahu said in a letter, thank you for implementing my plan, passing out a committee to integrate, fuse, merge everything. Synchronize. The technology sharing, we give them our technology, then we buy it back from them. Joint R&D, co-production, exercises, intelligence, interconnection, and industrial cooperation. Integration primarily occurs through policy framework, annual appropriations, NDAAs, foreign military financing, and bilateral agreements rather than full command unification. But it puts them inside all the command operations. Enacted ongoing core legislation and framework. Qualitative military edge, OME, really bad. United States-Israel enhanced security cooperation being expanded. United States-Israel strategic partnership. 10-year MOU secretary assistance, security assistance. Already funding annual appropriations. Major proposed pending legislation as of mid-2026. United States-Israel Defense Partnership Act 2025, H.R. 1229. It's got all the same stuff in the NDAA, but worse. United States-Israel Defense Technology Cooperation Initiative, Section 224 of the NDAA. This is the one everybody's been talking about, and it's terrible, okay? And it goes into a synopsis of that, everything we told you that's in there. United States-Israel Framework for Upgrading Technologies, Unified Research, and Enhanced Security, merging everything. Added context, bilateral agreements. And here's some of the legislation itself, H.R. 7540, United States-Israel Futures Act of 2026, all the same crap. We already showed you the Senate bill on intelligence. So that is the reality of where we are. 3855, United States-Israel Framework for Upgraded Technologies, Unified Research, and Enhanced Security. H.R.E.S. 1339. So that's just some of what's here. We got Section 622 in the Senate bill, in the intelligence bill. But I've got the big stacks of all this over here prepared when I do a deeper dive on that later. I just wanted to put those breadcrumbs out for folks. And then we also asked Grok, is there legislation that's passed and or pending that restricts free speech? Yes, several U.S. bills enacted and proposed involve Israel in ways that intersect with free speech debates. Enacted or ongoing frameworks. State-level IHRA adoption of anti-Semitism. And it says if you criticize Israel anyway, you can't have government contracts. anti-BDS state laws, laws and policies restricting government contracts, investments with entities boycotting Israel, including settlements. These require certifications that the contractors do not participate in any such boycotts. You have to sign that under penalty of perjury or felony. Some have faced court challenges on First Amendment grounds with mixed outcomes. Boycotts are treated as regrettable economic conduct in some rulings. Treated as. What is that word? Teach me, guys. Look this up. I found a word. I don't know what it means. Treated as regulable. Regulable, meaning you can regulate it. Regulable. Major proposed pending federal legislation, 119 Congress. Anti-Semitism Awareness, IGO, Anti-Boycott Act, mirrors the states. Countering hate against Israel and federal contractors, same thing as the states. So that's a social credit score. That at a ESG level. We always wonder, what's an ESG? Well, that BlackRock controls 80% of the world assets. And they said, if you don't do all these things we want, hundreds of them, drag queen story time, always show women as heroes, men...
3: IRS comes knocking on your door. And when that happens, you need to call the good old boys at the Tax Doctor. Let them do what they do.
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0: from the murder trial up in North Dallas on the Carmelo Anthony story, which got people's attention. And, you know, I don't care if a white guy purposely, no reason, stabs a black guy, send him to prison. Black guy doesn't, send him to prison. But a lot of the black community got on board and said that this Carmelo guy was an angel, and of course he wasn't. And it's just open season on white people. But covering this is important. But every day I see cases in the U.S., Canada, Europe, where white people are being butchered and slaughtered, thrown in front of train tracks, stabbed to death, babies being murdered, and it doesn't even hit the national news. I have a giant stack from just the last 2 days. The problem is I have all this other important news, and I don't even feel like, I feel like I shouldn't cover this if I just cover one case, because it, like, makes light of it. The magnitude, the numbers. 80%+ of the crime in Europe is being committed by invaders. It's open season. The police protect them. I got case after case just this week of where people are raped, killed, and they don't even give them prison time. So we could talk all day about the third world invaders brought in and taught to hate whites and given free reign to kill. It is the left with the same policies, whether you're in Australia, Germany, France, the UK, and in blue cities in the U.S. doing this. It's all on purpose. And that's coming up. Now, a lot of you are going to notice I've done 2 hours of broadcast and haven't plugged one time on air. And quite frankly, I'm just so focused on news and information. The products are incredible, but I'm not going to. It's just some point. We have millions and millions of people listening. I love you. I appreciate you. It's so important to share the articles and videos and live feeds. You're doing a great job. But if just 1% more of you, is less than 1% ever buying anything, AlexTheStore.com, would just go try methylene blue, go try bovine colostrum, go try our T3, the best iodine out there. I mean, this is life-changing. 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I need your support. It's that simple. And if you don't think supporting people that are under globalist attack and having a huge effect against tyranny should be back, then you're crazy. I'm not mad at you. I just, to me, it's just frustrating because I want to just cover the news. But we finance ourselves not with government money or NGO money or billionaire money. We fund it with you. So I want to thank those that have supported us over the years. All of our success is yours. Success. Thank you so much. And I humbly ask those that have been on the fence, and you'll see so much entertainment news, you just see this is just something else. No, this is a special broadcast. It really is. Our guests, our information, everything we do is just game-changing. I mean, so many times we're at the forefront of exposing things that wouldn't have come out if we didn't do it. And that's a responsibility I have. And I take it very seriously, so please help me. I humbly ask those of you that haven't supported, go to theolicshowstore.com. 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I mean, I think it's a no-brainer. 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

0: number three of this live Monday, June 8th, 2026 transmission. I am your host, Alex Jones. All right, Brianna Morello wanted to do it from her studio, not at the courthouse there in Dallas. She lives in Dallas, works with us here. So she's getting back to that right now, getting in the chair. She'll be joining us on this murder trial with Carmelo Anthony that's gotten so much attention and what's been coming out. But while she's getting ready, Google gave masses of money to Chapel Hill, North Carolina, under Obama's governmental corporate initiative that started in 2014 to create gain-of-function weaponized respiratory viruses. And it was a scandal in 2015 that a bunch of scientists came out and said, we're making bioweapons. So they moved it to Wuhan, as you all know. But Google continued, along with Microsoft, to put hundreds of millions of dollars into Wuhan and that specific research. So you know they're involved in really evil stuff. And you know Musk has talked about Sergey Brin, Larry Page, founders of Google, openly saying there's too many people, we're not pro-human, we're anti-natalist. So that's what's going on here. But just imagine if Palantir, and I'm not defending Palantir, I'm just saying we hear about Palantir all day long because it's in competition with its own systems with some of the bigger globalist companies. That's why you know about Palantir, because the corporate media tells you it's Big Brother and it's going to get you and it's everywhere, but they don't talk about Amazon for 15, 16 years with, you know, the Alexa listening to you in your house. They're talking about all the new cars with kill switches and cameras and microphones watching you. It's all of it. It's the whole system. But Bill Gates and Microsoft and Google are all over weaponizing GMO ticks and weaponizing GMO mosquitoes and claiming it's for this, but it's really for that. And wherever they release these, and Gates has already done it all over the world, including the U.S., all these new diseases pop up, all these really serious problems. And so when you get into the villain class of these people, Bill Gates is the worst of the big tech people, and then Google is a close second if you want to rate the stratospheric out-of-control behavior. So Google to conduct one of the largest open-air biological experiments in American history. They were saying it was $32 million. Now it's $64 million. They've doubled it. Bacteria-infected mosquitoes were released from vans, drones, helicopters, are set to be released into the wild pending EPA approval. They say it'd be as early as this month. This could result in irreversible ecosystem disruptions. And they claim it basically sterilizes the mosquitoes. Meanwhile, in Nebraska, there are just ticks raining from the sky all over the country. Suddenly, ticks are traveling 1,000 miles that give you alpha-gal syndrome, so you can't eat red meat. Don't worry, Bill Gates has got one that doesn't have that protein in it or that sugar, so you can eat his. And there's other diseases being funded by Google and Microsoft. Bellingham High School in Washington held a pride event where drag queens danced around half-naked, shaking their asses and putting their butts in little kids' faces. So there's other diseases out there other than just the flying syringes and the ticks. Meanwhile, vaccine expert lusted after Northwell health scientist, then got her canned when she wouldn't have sex with him, the lawsuit says. Well, I don't know about that, but I know Hotez is the mini-mini to Fauci and is absolutely evil. But that just shows you who these guys are. Brooklyn suit accuses Peter Hotez in Northwell scientist firing. But it's not just the poison mosquitoes and ticks. Ultra-processed food increases risk of dementia. So bad for you. Let's go ahead and go to this report out of the high wire dealing with the flying syringes. Oh, Google doesn't want to just spy on you and control your thermostat. No, Google wants a mosquito to bite you that they GMO'd. Here it is.
1: Google should not be partaking and conducting one of the largest open-air biological experiments in U.S. history, because that's what this is. They do plan to release 64 million, actually. It's not 32 million like many outlets are claiming. You counted up the numbers, It's $16 million per year over 2 years in both California and Florida. So okay, we'll have $64 million. And, yeah, these male mosquitoes. These male mosquitoes are infected with Wolbachia bacteria. So they'll release them into the wild, and that will suppress the mosquito populations because their babies, you know, they won't be viable. Their eggs won't be viable. Now, here's where the risk comes in. When you suppress an entire species artificially, that's going to screw up the ecosystem in that whole area. So basically, birds, bats, frogs, fish, they all eat these mosquitoes. So you wipe them out, they're going to have one less food item, and that's going to screw things up. And it could be irreversible. So if it goes wrong, sorry, Florida and California, you know, your animals may start to migrate to other places, and then you might have other invasive species come in to fill what Google just eliminated, and that could be even worse. They tested this out, Google did, in Fresno in 2018. It suppressed the mosquitoes, but as soon as they were done dumping the mosquitoes, they all came back. And so what they require is a subscription service. Google wants these states, wants these corporations to subscribe to Google's mosquito-releasing subscription service, because that's the only way it even works.
2: Google is best known for search engines and smartphones, so you might wonder why the company is proposing to release millions of bioengineered mosquitoes in Florida. It is part of an effort to reduce the spread of dangerous diseases like West Nile virus. 10 Tampa Bay News reporter Eric Glasser explains the science behind this idea and why the tech giant is involved.
3: Well, it may sound unusual, but Google has filed an application with the EPA seeking approval to release up to 32 million specially treated mosquitoes in Florida and California over the next 2 years.
4: The proposal is part of Google's Debug initiative, a project launched more than a decade ago to find new ways to control mosquitoes, which spread diseases, making them the deadliest animal on the planet.
5: Mosquitoes are the number one cause of death of humans. I mean, why not? We'll help the human race.
4: The mosquitoes would be bioengineered, infected intentionally with a naturally occurring bacteria called Wolbachia. Scientists say when the sterilized male mosquitoes then mate with wild females, the eggs don't hatch.
6: That can cause a dip in the population. And I'm sure that the, you know, places that are trying this now, that's what they're looking for.
4: And because only female mosquitoes bite people, experts say the release would not increase the number of biting mosquitoes. So what do folks think about this massive mosquito release?
7: I think it's interesting. I'm not sure about whether I want it in my backyard because there could be a lot of things that go wrong.
8: Yeah, you know, when you make a commitment like that, you really can't step back from it.
9: If it's proven to work and it's going to keep them from breeding more, I guess it could work.
4: Google says it plans to use artificial intelligence and robotic systems to help breed and sort the mosquitoes on a scale large enough to make the strategy effective. Mosquito officials in the Florida Keys say they've already seen success using similar Wolbachia-treated mosquitoes there.
6: It was promising enough last season that we wanted to look at it some more, and so that's what we're doing this season.
3: The EPA is now reviewing Google's application with a public comment period open through June 5th before regulators decide whether to approve it. No word yet on where or when the mosquito release would occur. In Tampa, Eric Glasser, 10 Tampa Bay News.
2: Researchers say the latest proposal targets Culex mosquitoes. That's a species known for spreading West Nile virus and St. Louis encephalitis. According to the CDC, West Nile is now the leading mosquito-borne disease here in the U.S.
10: I hope you guys can see this, but that is all ticks, little small ticks. Disgusting. Just had to get fuel and just got bombarded by them.
0: Israelis weaponized ticks here and all over the world. And that Bill Gates is involved, but oh, he's trying to cure cows of diseases by releasing ticks that bite them and give them a vaccine. Let me boil this down for you. It violates the Nuremberg Code against unauthorized, you know, forced medical procedures. Violates consent. It's a felony punishable by death under the Nuremberg Code, international law. And it sets the precedent for Google and Microsoft and all these eugenics companies, is what they are, to take control of your body. and all over Latin America, all over the U.S., Florida, Texas, you name it, they've had all sorts of weird outbreaks after they release these mosquitoes. In the case of this particular mosquito, oh, the bacteria that does this, they can Trojan horse the bacteria and then use the mosquito to carry it that has not just what they claim they're giving the mosquitoes, but what it gives you when it bites you. Because a mosquito sticks its proboscis into your skin, into a capillary, and then injects a large volume, up to 10-20% of its weight, of saliva or acid into you. That liquefies the blood cells for exsanguination so that it can then suck your blood. And then obviously when it, that's why it itches and swells up, is the anticoagulant. And so it's the perfect vector to deliver things the government and globalists want to put in your body. So the headline should be, Google set to release 22 million weaponized mosquitoes to set the precedent that your body does not belong to you in total violation of the Nuremberg Code. This is a crime against humanity. Google set to commit major crime against humanity. Following in the steps of Bill Gates, they are set to release 60-plus million GMO mosquitoes that bite you, that they made, that they claim is to stop West Nile and this stuff. You know how many people West Nile kills a year? What, 15, I'm guessing? I think last time I checked, years ago. Guys, look up how many deaths from West Nile a year in the United States. Oh, you can get Zika. Oh, God, maybe two kids a year in the uterus causes a deformity of a small head. It's all horse crap. They're not releasing this because they want to save 15 people or whatever it is that get Zika or West Nile. This is all horse crap. Oh, 130. Okay. Oh, worse than I thought. A lot of times, though, that somebody dies of something else. They just say it tests positive for that. There's 2,000 people get sick a year. Put that back on screen. That's Google AI. Who knows it? The point is, they are setting the precedent. That's AI overview Google. West Nile causes an average of 120-130 deaths in the United States each year. Annually, the virus typically results in about 2,000 reported cases, with the majority of those affected experiencing severe life-threatening neurological illnesses. Oh, really, the majority. The exact number of yearly fatalities can fluctuate based on localized mosquito activity and climate conditions. And that's from the people selling all this. So Google thinks there's too many people. They want to depopulate the earth, just like Bill Gates. But they want to release... Oh, and they're involved in it all. That's why, remember, they were heavily funding the creation of COVID-19 at Chapel Hill, North Carolina, where it came from under Obama's initiative, and then moved to Wuhan so they could try to cover up the origin of the whole thing. Oh, Bill Gates. You can even pull up Reuters. The majority of new polio cases for over a decade are caused by a UN project giving people live polio vaccine. And in the Reuters and AP articles, they admit Bill Gates is the funder of it. For some reason, it's his special polio vaccine that keeps doing this, paralyzing people. Just type in, the majority of new polio cases worldwide are caused by the vaccine. So Bill Gates says he wants to depopulate you, but he loves you and wants you to take all these shots, like the COVID shot, that he invested in 4 months before it broke out. He'd already invested in it at Moderna. They already had it. And they had the head of Pfizer mRNA, their vice president. Remember famously James O'Keefe, where he got fired at Veritas, kicked out of the company he created. He went out on a gay date. That's how he tricked the guy. And the guy starts bragging, yeah, we created it. We got a bunch of viruses on the shelf, and we've got new variants of COVID. We're going to keep releasing new ones. Somebody has to have our vaccine that really erases your immune system, so you have to have it. And we just showed the Reuters AP headlines, the majority of global polio caused by the vaccine. And there's the study for you right there on screen. So it's all about Big tech is God. They're the technocracy. They can release biting ticks, biting mosquitoes, flying syringes. And you notice the Florida newscast is like, we don't know where they're going to do it. Well, that's because you can't read Google's announcement. They're going to release them in California, Texas, Louisiana, Mississippi, and Florida. Yes. They show in graphs, if you look it up, where the states are going to do it. And guess what? I'm on the Google list. I'm on the Google list in Austin. So I'll never forget. It's probably like, no, I remember where we lived when we moved in. Rex was about two. Charlotte was about to be born. South Austin, over there off of One Oak Street. And I just got off Coast to Coast AM. It's 4 a.m. I'm outside smoking a cigar, drinking a glass of red wine, about to go to bed. And a Cessna flies over, a white Cessna at about 300 feet. And it had spray bottles on the sides, and it was spraying chemicals out. And I could smell it. I sat there like 30 seconds later, and I said, God, let me get in the house. And it's just, it's dark, low cloud cover. Who knows what it was spraying? It's all part of living in America. America with all the man. And I saw newscasts around the country. I meant to play them on the show earlier this year. Remind me to do that. It shows locals in Texas and Nebraska and just everywhere complaining. They have these huge boats with giant multi-thousand gallon tank fire hoses. And they just drive down rivers. Yeah, that's what I saw right above my house. It's just like that. I mean, just like that. But it was a Cessna. And, but so close, I saw the tanks on the bottom spraying it out. And it shows them driving by the river, and there's people's houses, and they're spraying with a fire hose glyphosate, Roundup, to kill weeds in the water. And it's just a big boondoggle for, you know, Bayer that owns it. And then it shows the locals saying, look, there's 50 dead turtles in my yard. The turtles climb out and die. The fish die. And it's all going on your land. There's, yeah, look at this spraying right here. They're basically, and of course, then I ran inside. This is 20 years ago. That's 21 years ago because Rex was two at the time. And I typed into Google, I guess. I said, state of Texas doing insect suppression. And I knew they were talking about a beetle, so I typed in beetle, and then I searched into stuff and found millions of dollars from the state for different cities that were going to be sprayed right around that time for the beetle. So I'm guessing it was some chemical for the beetle. But my point is, why are you doing it at 4 a.m.? Because you don't want people to know that it's happening. When's the SWAT team come at 3 a.m., 4 a.m.? And my point is, they're doing weather control with toxic stuff. They're just, they're doing whatever they want, and they treat us like little kids and just say, oh, that doesn't exist. That's not happening. That's not going on. Everything's fine. And then I told you, starting about 15 years ago, we went from the average life expectancy 78 to 76 to 75 to 74 to 73. Despite all the medical stuff to keep you alive, they make you sick and then keep you alive while they suck your money out. All over the Western world, our life expectancy is going like that. And Brazil had one of the lowest breast cancer rates 30 years ago. Look it up. There's big studies on it. Within 2 years of them bringing in glyphosate to their farming, they're higher than we are now. And what do they admit? Glyphosate grows hormone-based tumors in men and women. So my point is, they're doing all of this on purpose. And they're just bombing everything with this crap. Let's go to part of a newscast about Bill Gates funding mosquitoes in Latin America. They release them by drones and scooters. Here it is.
11: I'm Scott O'Neill here in Medellin, Colombia today, and I'm at the world's biggest mosquito factory for the World Mosquito Program. We're making in here 30 million mosquitoes a week. Come have a look. We're doing it for a very serious reason.
12: Cities like Medellin have suffered from diseases like dengue, Zika, chikungunya for decades, but not anymore. We've been able to bring the solution of Wolbachia mosquitoes to this city. When this bacteria called Wolbachia gets introduced into the mosquito, it stops their ability to transmit dengue. We release mosquitoes that have Wolbachia, and then they go and mate, and Wolbachia gets passed into the wild mosquito population. If we're going to control these diseases in all the tropical cities of the world, it's going to require a lot of mosquitoes.
13: The mosquito life cycle starts with the egg, and in this room, we've got a lot of eggs. Each one of these strips, these tiny black dots, are up to 10,000 mosquito eggs. Across all of these strips, about 1.5 million dried eggs waiting to hatch. In this tray, we've got the newly hatched eggs. They're little larvae.
0: And then later they come back. We'll add it in post as we're live right now, just the part where they say, and then we spray it via drone and scooters on you, then they bite you. Ha, ha, ha, ha. But don't forget, we have the WEF saying 6 years ago, we want to release Lone Star ticks infected with something that gives you alpha gal so you can't eat beef to control your behavior. And now suddenly the ticks have spread thousands of miles everywhere. Bill Gates is involved in tick program releases. He claims for something else. And then now alpha gal, millions have it and people are dying from it. There he is, Ivan Raiklin. I like his new set. Let's punch him up. Former Defense Intelligence Agency, Green Beret, a true expert to tell us about the Defense Intelligence Agency report that came out last Friday warning Israel is a top-tier national security threat trying to basically spy on and influence and take over the United States. We'll be right back. Stay with us and share the live feeds now, now, now. We have the very best, strongest methylene blue from a medical-grade company that produces it for medical firms. Instead of using radioactive iodine, you know, to track stuff before surgeries, they're more and more using methylene blue. So I told Bigley, I said, get me whatever the highest rated is. So they spent like 6 months and said, where is it? And they said, oh, this is a medical firm in Florida. They don't even sell this for human consumption, though it's great for that. And I'm like, okay, great. So some bottles of it came in, sat there about a week. Because I'd taken methylene blue before, barely felt any energy, knew it was really good for your mitochondria. And, you know, so it's time to sell it. We're going to do it. Kennedy's promoting it. This was a year and a half ago, almost years ago. They're like, hey, boss, you know, it's coming out tomorrow. You got to cut the ads. I'm like, well, I haven't tried it yet. This better be good. And so the show ends, and I had a glass of iced tea, just like I do today, okay? And I take one dropper and put it in the iced tea. And so I only drink half the iced tea. So I took half a dropper, and all of a sudden, I'm, like, feeling warm and, like, electricity in my hands. I'd forgotten I'd taken it because I'm busy doing stuff at the show. And I go into the bathroom, and I take my shirt off, and I turn red. Not like hives. Like, it was distributed. I'm already pretty tanned. Being tanned good is a little bit Native American, some of the benefits of that, but I was like even redder, and I was like, what is this? And I'm like, electricity. I go, oh, that's what people say methylene blue does if it's really good. And I was like, and I started feeling so good. I was like, this is kind of scary. And about an hour into it, I go, I hope this stops because it was getting too good. That happened to Derek. He took it and said, I was scared to take it. I just thought he was on acid. So it's psychoactive everything, okay? I mean, this is not a freaking game, okay? It skips the oxygenation process, 2 steps in the cells, and all this other wild stuff. And so my medical doctor 6-7 years ago, wellness clinics all over the state, he's got like 5, 6, 7, 8 degrees. It's ridiculous. He said, and by the way, I want you to get methylene blue. It'll be USP grade. Just get it wherever. Just make sure it's USP grade, meaning it's, you know, medical grade. And I ordered it and tried it and really didn't feel any energy. When, you know, but I'm sure it was good for me, but I'd forget to take it. So I was like, okay, everybody wants methylene blue. I know it's good. We'll get it. We'll sell it. Get the best. I take this, and it is nothing like any methylene blue I ever took. I mean, it is strong. It's amazing. But just like Group told me with the pure atomic iodine that it would do great stuff with my skin, those liver spots I had, you can go back to shows 14, 15 years

0: former Navy SEAL, Navy SEAL trainer, all that. He took it, gave his testimony about how within 30 minutes he was all zinned out and it was crazy and everything. This stuff really works. Now, when you first take it, you get the crazy effects psychologically. You always feel the energy some, but as it builds up, it's not even a tolerance. It's when your body hasn't had this, it really notices it. But the first time you take it, I say take a quarter dropper. Talk to your physician, too, because if you're on SSRIs or some other drugs, it'll make you jump off a building. I mean, people have taken methylene blue when they're on Prozac, and they jump off buildings. Okay? That's rare. Usually women just pull their clothes off and start having orgies and stuff. I mean, I'm serious, okay? I mean, like, you want to go cuckoo town, take this with SSRIs, and you're going to cuckoo town. Because that's how strong this is. Okay? That's what this does, and we know it's good for you. But this is not a joke, okay? I don't sell crap.
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right, Ivan Raiklin's a really smart man, great journalist, talk show host, and activist up there watching Capitol Hill very, very closely. He's a Green Beret, former Defense Intelligence Agency lawyer there till a few years ago, where he got out of there so he could fight for the Republic here domestically, the most important fight I'd say he's probably been in his life. We'll see if he agrees. But you notice we just ran that promo from over a month ago. Here we are at the Alex Jones Network. The audience came over. Show's expanded. Want to thank you all for your word of mouth, your prayer. The Onion didn't get InfoWars. It's in no man's land. Good chance it's going to be handed back over. They're in a lot of trouble with the Third Circuit Court of Appeals. That's the second time they tried this fraud. But we're here at the Backup Network. Thank you all for your support and your word of mouth. Just remember, the bad guys work around the clock trying to stop this information from getting out, because we have real information, real guests, real facts. Now, I can't think of a better person to get on than Ivan Raiklin. He's been a Green Beret, worked as an analyst, Defense Intelligence Agency, and, of course, also a lawyer for the Defense Intelligence Agency. So he can really go over this legislation in the NDAA. So this breaks 2 weeks ago that the Defense Authorization Act for next year, and they're set to pass the next few months, literally hands, not just merger, integration, live time, synergy, from DARPA to the universities to all the different agencies. It creates a special agent who is appointed by the Secretary of Defense, and that is basically co-equal. No one else, any other subgroup at the Pentagon or agency, can override him. Anything he wants, he gets. He's told to be given all access to everything, and they've already moved in more than the Five Eyes, more than any foreign government, Israelis, into our systems. They're famous for being caught stealing our secrets. Now, on Thursday last week, it passes out of committee amendments to strip Section 224 out of the NDAA 2027 failed. And I said on Wednesday, Thursday, Friday, I said Israel is now the main national security threat. In my view, it was China before that, and the domestic left and their alliance with Islam and, you know, that whole constellation. But and China still is a major threat. But Israel making this move, saying, camouflaging it, we don't need congressional money anymore because we're going to co-develop weapons. There's like one line in there about this. This is all about being able to have total intelligence control and then claim

0: research and development rights to everything we do. This is in the trillions of dollars. But then there's the national security implications that are even bigger. And so I'm like, where's the Pentagon? They need to be accurate. And nobody's talking about prosecution now because I'm told Trump knows this is going on, just like he leaked, telling Netanyahu you're crazy and you'd be in prison if it wasn't for me and stop killing civilians. I told you that was Trump. He later admitted it was him. So there is a rift, at least on the surface, starting here. But the good news is that the Pentagon, 2.5 weeks ago, they only told us Friday, had already sent the report to Congress and to Trump saying the main threat for spying and espionage to this country is now Israel's highest threat level. So that's a big deal, and it shows there's still some good people. And that wasn't just some good people. That was not just Defense Intelligence Agency, but two other intel agencies in the Pentagon signed on to it and concurred. So this is a big deal. We have the expert on to unpack that. So Ivan, break it down for us right now. Did I get anything wrong? And what do we need to know about this? And from your information, what's going on now? Because I was also thinking, because one of my reporters, John Bound, found a Senate intelligence bill, an omnibus bill, that also has all the same crap. Then we found a bunch of other legislation. So this is a serious move. Ivan Raiklin, people can find you on X at Raiklin, and that is R-A-I-K-L-I-N, and IvanRaiklin.substack.com. Lieutenant Colonel retired Ivan Raiklin is a former Green Beret commander, constitutional attorney, 25-year veteran of the U.S. Department of Defense, intelligence and special operations communities. He served across five continents and five languages, leading operations against ISIS, the Middle East, Taliban in Afghanistan, MS-13 Central America, and Russian aggression in Georgia, while later instructing U.S. international intelligence professionals at the U.S. Military Intelligence Training Center. Following 2020 election, Raiklin applied his unique experience to investigate alleged constitutional violations, producing influential analysis such as the Pence card memorandum. I'm going to go over his whole bio, but he is the real deal. IvanRaiklin.substack.com. So I'm going to shut up now. We'll go some in the next hour. We move Brandon Morello to the last 30 minutes. How big is this? What are we facing? And how big is it to have the Pentagon come out and your former agency say this is the main threat?
1: Alex, thanks for having me on. First thing, when you said that the domestic fight is the most important fight, 100% agree with you. Right now, this is Israel is basically putting themselves into all of our domestic decision making, and we're starting to see that some patriots, like you just said, are trying to get involved and block this from taking place. So let's go back. When you look at the arc of history over the last year, Charlie Kirk was in a position to essentially block the president, and or not block, but influence the president in not going to full-scale war with Iran and instead have limited strikes. Once Charlie Kirk was removed off of the battlefield or the influence within the White House, you had a power vacuum. And that power vacuum, from my assessment, was immediately filled by Miriam Adelson and her allies and surrogates known as Bibi Netanyahu, etc. From that point on, from about September-October timeframe up until Joe Kent's resignation, the monopoly on foreign policy and national security decision-making within the White House rested with Miriam Adelson, Bibi Netanyahu, and probably by a little bit of an extension, or maybe more than just a little bit, Jared Kushner, as we saw. A lot of indicators of that. But when Joe Kent resigned, that was the first moment in a very public manner where an individual within the administration articulated in a very cogent, succinct, methodical, calm, cool, collected, deliberate manner that the Israeli lobby and the leader of Israel right now, we'll see how long that will be, is essentially dictating American foreign policy. And it wasn't until, I believe, a few weeks, maybe as late as last week, that President Trump finally noticed that polling is showing that almost no single citizenship U.S. American citizen supports going to war on behalf of another foreign power, whether it's Israel or any other country. And more people are starting to see that. And so with that, that's when we noticed that President Trump then pushed back against Bibi Netanyahu. And in order to gain momentum in the zeitgeist, in the court of public opinion, to get behind President Trump, he did that strategic leak to Axios so that the American public would side with President Trump's rejection and pushback against further entangling into Iran on behalf of Bibi. And so that kind of leads us up to today, where once Bibi Netanyahu saw that the White House is no longer going to play ball according to 100% alignment with Bibi Netanyahu. He had to come up with an alternate strategy to be able to influence American policy in the form of money, finance, or relationships. And his next logical, I guess his being Bibi Netanyahu's decision to control U.S. policy, was to enlist a Republican congressman from Indiana by the name of Marlon Stutzman, by inviting this individual over to Jerusalem, having a meeting. And then next thing you know, on June 1st, there's a letter and then a proposed legislation in the form of Section 224 to go ahead and undermine what President Donald Trump is trying to do vis-a-vis Bibi Netanyahu, which is pull out, not pull out completely, but stop the war from continuing. And that's why you're seeing Bibi Netanyahu leveraging, probably, I haven't looked at the background of this Republican, I'm guessing that there's some AIPAC money and financial incentives to push forth this legislation. As the internet looks into it, you're going to see that this is probably the exact play that occurred. Again, to summarize, President Trump...
0: Well, let's be clear. You're going to have the floor here, but I just want to back you up because you didn't know that. The entire committee voted Thursday to move it out of committee. That's when the Pentagon went ahead and leaked that they'd already put this out 2 weeks before, that Israel is the top threat when it comes to espionage and spying. With HUMET signals, they said, quote, it's unhinged, is what the Defense Intelligence Agency told the New York Times, and I've talked to folks, they said that's true. Just the worst they've ever seen, like frothing Cujo. That indeed the entire committee, Republicans, are on the high end of AIPAC donations. And Netanyahu sent a letter to the committee that's public thanking the chairman and others for, quote, implementing his plan for the full integration of our military. So, again, Netanyahu says it's a full integration, and Netanyahu says it's his plan. So now the Prime Minister of Israel is writing our legislation. Please continue.
1: Right. It's open treason. Mike Rogers, the chairman of the House Armed Services Committee, is the one that's putting forth this bill before the HASC, the House Armed Services Committee. But it was done, again, to back up. Bibi Netanyahu sees that the White House is no longer on board with his war against and regime change in Iran. So then he goes out and reaches out to his surrogates, if you will, in Congress to go ahead and promote legislation that's going to continue.
0: His agents.
1: Absolutely. And so it's going to be interesting as we start to dig into specifically who are those agents, and we're starting to see some of them, and what are we going to do about it? I mean, the big thing, just to go back, I mean, the referendum with Thomas Massie and the Secretary of War's candidate on behalf of Bibi, essentially, was Massie was removed specifically because Bibi Netanyahu didn't want at least one voice expressing the realities of what was going on, that the Israeli government is controlling American foreign policy, U.S. Foreign policy.
0: Now, I'm going to continue. I want you to go into this deep from your Defense Intelligence Agency understanding at the highest levels and what this means. It's a big deal, unprecedented, to have the Pentagon's top intelligence agency with two others signing on saying this is a top threat, they're taking over, and the fact, the boldness of Netanyahu saying we don't need your money anymore, we're going to co-own your weapons, that's just a side issue, bad enough, literally integrating everything at every level. From top research and secret weapons down to AI, bioweapons, it's all there. And Netanyahu in his letter says that, and then the committee laughs and overrides and passes it and is arrogantly doing this. I mean, when you say treason, that's what Massie said is his treason. This is, I've never, in 250 years, I love this birthday present for 250 years. This is in the annals of modern history, I've never seen any government even behave like this. The boldness to try this, and now it's advancing. I mean, imagine if the Russians and the Chinese owned Congress and were doing this. Imagine the British did, or the Mexicans. I mean, you're an expert of experts on this, not just Defense Intelligence, not just a colonel, not just Special Forces, but in the Defense Intelligence Agency. It's hard to even imagine the magnitude as a layperson that studies this. Thank God, finally, the Pentagon, at the last minute, did the right thing. Go ahead.
1: I think here's what's going on. So the executive branch rejects Bibi Netanyahu, right? And you're starting to see that the president's probably, my guess is that the president is directing the intelligence community, at least ones that are aligned with trying to promote President Trump's policies, They're trying to do strategic leaks to gain the court of public opinion to kind of the side of pushing against Bibi Netanyahu. But the response is to go ahead and co-opt the legislative branch at a time when the executive branch is not playing ball with Bibi Netanyahu. So I expect a greater escalation of this sort of internal U.S. government war, where parts of the government are going to continue to be controlled and influenced by Bibi Netanyahu and his affiliates, the Miriam Adelsons, right, through the political process, especially in this primary season, going to the end of it, which will be September 15th. Then we go into the general election period. For him to continue to exert control over the legislative branch to coerce the executive branch from not going against Bibi Netanyahu's policies. That's kind of how I see it, and I would love to hear others refuting and rejecting that, but all the indicators are showing exactly what I just laid out.
0: Well, that's my analysis exactly is Trump wakes up, it's come out, the White House is like, this is destroying us, they lied to us, the war didn't last 4 days. Trump puts the brakes on, tells him that, leaks Axios.
1: Exactly.
0: And then now they go, you know what, bitch? We'll just take your legislative power of the purse over. We own Congress. We just got rid of Massey. We just ran off MTG. But then aren't they thinking second, third order that Israel has now fully uncloaked itself at what it's trying to do? I mean, this is outrageous. And they can't be happy that the Pentagon came out against it and said Israel's the main threat.
1: Full stop. I mean, this is out there. Thomas Massey's race ripped the Band-Aid off of what the real bigger issue and problem is within the Republican brand. Is it going to be controlled by foreign interests and influences? I mean, we went from a belligerent, illegitimate Biden criminal syndicate that is a CCP puppet. And then we upgraded from that, I guess, America 6th Democrat leadership, illegitimate, albeit, to an America 2nd. I mean, initially when Elon Musk was in there, you could argue that it was tied for first along with Charlie Kirk. But once those two were out of the White House, we kind of went back and took a step back from an America first or tied for first Republican brand in White House to an America second brand. Trump is now trying to get us back into, over the last week or so, kind of back into that America tied for first realm, but Bibi's not allowing it. So it's incumbent on us to push for candidates in this primary season at the state level and at the federal level to reject this. We had a even though there was a Pyrrhic victory on behalf of the deep state and the Miriam Adelson Republicans with Massey, we still secured last week on June 2nd the gubernatorial Republican candidate in Iowa is Zach. I don't know how to pronounce his last name. I can't remember his last name.
0: It doesn't matter. The point is the base
1: patriot that won.
0: The base is
1: awake.
0: And
1: so now we're going into tomorrow, where the most important Senate race is literally tomorrow in South Carolina. The guy that's promoting the war on behalf of Bibi Netanyahu, Lindsey Graham, the single most important advocate and agent of a foreign power, Bibi Netanyahu, is Lindsey Graham. Tomorrow, South Carolina is going to decide whether or not they're going to let him continue to serve as a senator. And I'm praying that they don't. I'm praying that they are able to get in Mark Lynch, actually a South Carolinian that hasn't taken a single penny from AIPAC or any foreign interest for that matter.
0: Well, let's talk about Lindsey Graham.
1: And this
0: is
1: a massive opportunity.
0: He is definitely the nastiest Israel firster in our government. He literally takes private vacations to stalk children with bubble wands at Disney World. I wonder what Israel has on him.
1: Well, I mean, that's a good question, Alex. I think a lot of people would like to know. But between his purchasing bubble wands for whoever, obviously he's never been married, never had children, very lonely life. So then how does he spend his time, and who does he spend his time with? Well, we know that he goes to Disneyland with the bubble wand, but we also know that there's been reporting that it seems like every 2 weeks he goes out to Israel and whispers sweet thoughts into Bibi Netanyahu's ear, explaining how to manipulate, coerce, undermine, and conduct massive direct energy weapon treason against Donald Trump. That's all been reported. And so that's how he spends his time. And so I guess, I mean, does South Carolina want to for him to continue to do that? Now, I get it. President Trump, he's shrewd and savvy. He's probably the only reason why he's endorsing Lindsey Graham is because he doesn't want more treasonous activity by Lindsey Graham while he's a current senator. Because there's still 7 months left in the in his term, even if he is taken out. So he kind of, President Trump is kind of forced into endorsing Lindsey Graham so that at least some of the Trump agenda is put forward, even though, you know, the Save America
0: because
1: Act.
0: Because he has such a narrow majority, really down to one vote. I get that calculus.
1: And so he has to endorse him. So it's really, it's on South Carolinians to save Trump from that situation and save America from the Lindsey Graham of the world.
0: I get your push.

0: hoping to get Lynch over. I don't know, last week's a great guy.
1: Absolutely.
0: He's neck and neck with him. I'm not, people should all vote, but with as much fraud as there is, we'll see what happens. But
1: I'm contextual. I mean, I get it, but I'm contextualizing into that broader conversation of Massey's race was the most important House race in this broader context of, are we going to be Israel first or America first in America?
0: No, I get
1: or,
0: that.
1: And we're going to go into the next hour.
0: Are we going to
1: be Israel first or America first?
0: We're going to go in the next hour and do the 35,000-foot view. I want to drill into this, Ivan, because you're an expert, former Defense Intelligence Agency, Lieutenant Colonel, you know, all of it, lawyer. You get all this. So let's war game this, because I want to do the larger picture here. Obviously,
1: real quick, point of clarification. I'm sorry, Alex. I never served as an attorney at DIA, although I am an attorney. So that was the only point of clarification.
0: All right, whatever. I'm just doing your bio. I get it. So now expanding on all of this, Israel knows, I mean, Netanyahu said this, okay, people don't want to get us funding, 20-something billion just last year of weapons, $3.8 billion a year, all that. I mean, it's all the foreign aid. And so they say, don't worry, we got this new deal to co-weapon production, which is just a cover for this takeover. The boldness of this, they had to know, was going to get major opposition, so I guess they just still tried it. Why not? Thinking there'll be no repercussions. But if Israel fails at this merger, this internal coup, this synchronization, then what do they do next when that fails? Because that's what I'm really concerned about.
1: I think they're of the opinion that they think that they're unstoppable, and so far they have been. I mean, they just continue, they being not only the Israel lobby, but the broader political kind of deep state uniparty. They steal elections. Nothing's been done. The elections are still in place how they were because the Save America Act hasn't been passed. California, they're stealing elections, continue to do that. They are continuing to promote and conduct U.S. foreign policy, whether it's with the White House or without the White House. I just think that they think that they're invincible. And it's really going to come down to those currently in our government, both in the House of Representatives, whether it's the Freedom Caucus or Freedom Caucus adjacent, or whether it's executive branch members from the remaining members of the intelligence community that are still patriots. I know some of them, as well as across the executive branch. You need to start becoming much more vocal in supporting this new policy pivot by the White House and the president in being more America First aligned, so that you give a backbone and a spine that will reject the policies that are being promoted by foreign agent or foreign affiliated agents, Mark Levin, who else? Lindsey Graham, and these other congressmen, Marlon Stutzman, right? Mike Rogers. So I think we have enough. While we have a minority of patriots in the House and the Senate and in the executive branch, they all need to coalesce as a coalition and effectively maybe do daily press conferences with elements of the White House or the president himself.
0: I totally agree.
1: Locking

0: legislation we found using Grok that mirrors this. They got like at least 10 big bills, other bills to take our free speech. Israel, to control foreign policy, wants to control domestic policy. Yep. In fact, the Pentagon has come out against this officially at the highest levels, shows that I knew Trump did the leak on Axios. I don't know that he's behind this, but I don't think they would do this at the Defense Intelligence Agency unless Trump had authorized it. We'll get your take on that.
1: Right.
0: Well, talk about
1: real
0: that first.
1: Quick, this is so important. You just made me think of something. If I were advising Trump for the next 10 seconds, I would say that if you're serious about going towards the America First route, pick up the phone, call Brad Parscale, tell him to stop being a foreign agent for Bibi Netanyahu and the Ministry of Foreign Affairs of Israel. Aaron Shaevich is the chief of staff there. Stop doing that and stop manipulating the entire American zeitgeist in support of Bibi's policies. Pick up the phone, call Brad Parscale, tell him to stop.
0: And that's some inside baseball. Yes, his former campaign manager runs the second biggest

Leviticus 25, and we'll read verses 44 through 46, and then begin. Leviticus 25, beginning there with verse 44. Look carefully at what God says. Both thy bondmen and thy bondmaids, which thou shalt have, shall be of the heathen that are round about you. Of them you shall buy bondmen and bondmaids. Moreover, of the children of the strangers that do sojourn among you, of them shall you buy, and of their families that are with you, which they beget in your land, and they shall be your possession. And you shall take them as an inheritance for your children after you, to inherit them for possession. They shall be your bondmen forever. But over your brethren, the children of Israel, you shall not rule one over another with rigor. Now, for some time, I've been dealing with the general theme, and I want you to remember this theme, where we are and how we got here. You and I cannot find our way out of the predicament that we're in unless we do know where we are and how we got where we are. May I remind you, first of all, I brought a message on the abolitionist revolution. And may I remind you that the general thrust of that message was here were six men that entered into a conspiracy literally to take over our government. They began to start a war in order that they might literally gain control. I have not even dealt with Reconstruction yet, which is the fruit and the evidence of that statement. But the truth of the matter is, here was a certain handful of people that wanted absolute control. There have been people like that down through the ages. There are still people like that today. So there was an abolitionist revolution where they were fomenting a war or trying to start an insurrection in order that they might grab control of the government, which, by the way, worked. For the longest time afterwards, they have been in control. And then secondly, I showed you the theological revolution. I showed you how that there had to be a break in the faith and a break in the churches in order for there to be a break in the nation. So first there was a theological division, and then there was the political division. Remember what I told you. You cannot have a shift in culture without having a shift in theology. So your theology breaks down, and then your culture breaks down. The third message, I dealt with the political and the economic issues, and I showed you where the purpose of the North was literally to break the backbone of the South, and it did so economically. I'm going to show you another little bit of that picture today as well. And then, of course, I began to deal with the biblical view of slavery. And I've shown you from the Bible where slavery is not wrong in and of itself. I'm not going to go back and review all the ways that an individual could become a slave, but I just read a passage which I'm going to emphasize in just a moment, that slavery is not inherently evil or wicked or sinful in and of itself. So after having dealt two messages with the biblical view of slavery, I now begin to show the Southern view of slavery. And what I want to demonstrate is this. I want you to understand that our forefathers were not wicked and evil in and of themselves just simply because they had slaves. We do not look back on our history and say, well, boy, we were all wrong. Our forefathers were all wrong. Listen, most people don't even know why our forefathers fought. They were not fighting to preserve slavery. Slavery was not the issue. Slavery may have been used, but slavery was not the issue. Now, I want you to look, before we even begin today, at Leviticus 25. Look at what God says. Now, it cannot be any plainer. It cannot be any clearer. After having forbidden the children of Israel from making bondmen and bondwomen over their brethren. And remember, an Israelite could be a slave for 6 years. And then he had to be freed on the seventh year. And then, of course, he could not go out empty. But look what he says in verse 44. Both thy bondmen and thy bondmaids, which thou shalt have, shalt be of the heathen that are round about you. Of them shall you buy bondmen and bondmaids. Now remember, I told you that the reason the heathen could be made bondmen and bondwomen
was because the heathen are slaves by nature. And slavery, by the way, is a form of welfare. It is. But here the individual or the family is taking care of the slaves and not the state. So God says, you may buy them of the heathen. Watch verse 45. Moreover, the children of the strangers that do sojourn among you, of them shall you buy of their families that are with you, which they beget in your land, and they shall be your possession. So once again, God says, you may buy them. Watch, it is permanent slavery that it has in mind. For verse 46 says, and you shall take them as inheritance for your children after you. So the slave could be literally passed on down for the children after them. So it was indeed a permanent servitude or a permanent slavery. Now, you know, we think, well, slavery was ended with the Emancipation Proclamation, which is a lie, which I'll probably cover that as well. The Emancipation Proclamation never freed one slave. That had nothing to do with slavery. It was a military measure. The fact of the matter is this. The 14th Amendment did not free the African people or the black people, the Negroes, whatever you want to call them. It did not free them. What it did was enslave everybody. It literally is all slaves. Now, you can't get away from slavery. You know, most of us think that we're free. How do you find it absolutely necessary to get to work every morning? You see what I'm saying? You either have to work to pay off the bank note or your mortgage, your car note, to do something. And the Bible says that the barter is served for slaves to labor. So in reality, we're still slaves. When I was a boy, my forefather was a farmer. When I was a boy, we had as many as 200 black people living on our farms a day. A day. There were several black families that were raised on our farms. Some of those black children I grew up with. One of them particularly, who's still a good friend of mine. One of them, my daddy called him son half the time. He got all of my clothes. He got all of my toys. He was 4 or 5 months younger than I am. Do you know, even after he was grown, he and his family still lived on our farms. Now, I want you to think about something. And I thought about this the other day. And by the way, this black boy helped save my life. He said, no black boy pulled a knife on me. And before I could ever move, this black boy jumped into him, took the knife away from him, knocked him up against the wall, and said, if you ever pull a knife again, he said, I'll kill you. Now, the point I'm trying to make is this. Boy, this family, my father paid them $30 a week. He said, Dad, how can you live on $30 a week? I want you to stop and think about something. Of course, when I was a boy, $30 a week was a whole lot more than it is now. But my father provided all their food. Every time an animal was killed, they got part of the meat. They had some garden that we ate out of. My father provided all the housing, all the electricity. He gave them not only wages, the $30 a week, which most folks think is poverty wages, which was not, but they also gave them a little share. They'd end up with $1,000 or $2,000, whatever came out of that crop. Part of it was theirs, or half of it was theirs. So they got was money they could literally throw away and wanted to throw away. Why? They needed to live. They had a house, they had electricity, they had food, they had clothing, they had everything for them. Now, if you wanted to put it like this, in reality, they would have been our slaves. Were they free to leave? Yeah, they were free to leave. But they would not leave, did not leave till way later on, until farming changed and everything got mechanized to the point that you did not need 200 people on your farms in one day. I don't care if you're talking about cotton. Back when I was a young man, like I said, when I was in my early 50s, we drove a cotton picker, and that cotton picker would pick 5 and 6 bales a day. Were the 200. So the point I'm trying to make is, slavery, basically, in one form or another, is still around today. Now, God said that you may have slaves. Nothing sinful and evil about that. The point that I want to clear up today is this. You see, our Lord said in John 8:32, you shall know the truth, and the truth shall make you free. And that is true in every area. Because all truth is God's truth. I don't care if you're talking about economic truth, historical truth, theological truth, legal truth, political truth. All truth is God's truth.
One of our biggest problems is propaganda has permeated every vestige of our being, even without our knowledge of it. We have literally been propagandized. Let me use another word. We have been brainwashed. Someone has said, and it's rightly so, that a lie goes on twice while truth is still putting her boots on. And every one of us are familiar with this old adage, if you tell a lie often enough and long enough, people think it's the truth. Well, let me tell you, one of the reasons I'm preaching and teaching on this series is because so many people are so confused and have no knowledge of what truth is. One of the biggest lies, one of the biggest untruths, errors, and most effective propaganda that has been promulgated down through the ages is this, that the North has always been against slavery, quote unquote, and the South has always been for slavery. Now, let me tell you something. Again, there's nothing unbiblical about the propaganda that you hear. Well, the North is righteous in the sense of we were against slavery. We freed our slaves, you know, etc. Now, you're the ones that retained them and had to fight you to force you to get rid of your slaves. Let me tell you something. If you begin to search the historical record, you will find that that is not the truth. Do you realize there are many men in the South, prominent men, who were against slavery? Now, let me explain when I say against slavery. Not that they thought it was unbiblical. Not that they thought that it was wicked or wrong in and of itself. Simply because they thought that it was a blight and a social curse. You have men like George Washington, Thomas Jefferson. And although Jefferson owned slaves, by the way, he still thought it was a blight and a curse. There was James Madison, there was James Monroe, there was Henry Wythe, Richard Henry Lee, John Randolph, Grayson, and George Mason. All men basically believed that slavery was a blight upon society and it ought to be done away with. Do you realize it was the South that initially and originally tried to do all this? But the South was consistently and constantly overruled, first of all, by the King of England, and secondly, later on, by the northern states. Now, Virginia led off first. First among the American states to take the step to curb slavery was Virginia. As early as 1761, its lawmakers attacked slavery by trying to attach to it a duty. In other words, you had to pay a huge duty to import a slave. A decade later, they were importuning the English king, please, let's stop the importation of slaves. And Virginia was saying that it was a great humanity. Instead, a great sin against humanity is what they were saying. Then they said that in 1699 to 1772, Virginia passed 23 legislative acts saying, we don't want slaves in our state. Now, what happened? How can Virginia pass 23 legislative acts saying, we don't want slaves coming in our state? And yet slaves continue to come in. I'll tell you how. Because the king was constantly overruling the colonies. Do you realize, in 1760, South Carolina passed a law, no more slaves can come into this state. Guess what happened? The king said, they are coming into your state. And I am voiding your legislation. And he gave a warning to every other state who tried to block the slave trade. I hope you will know that it was Georgia who has first rank among the states for trying to constitutionally limit or stop slavery. In fact, Doc, you ought to know this. Darien, in 1775, under James Oglethorpe, protested what they call the slave trade as an unnatural act. A little bit later on, Georgia's Congress went on and condemned the trade in Africa slavery. And in 1787, a representative from Georgia said to the House that all of his constituents were against the slave trade and they wanted the importation of blacks
into Georgia stopped. Now here is Virginia, here is South Carolina, here is Georgia all saying, we don't want the slaves over here. Please stop. Who is it that keeps sending the slaves over here? Well, first of all, it was King, and secondly, it was the northern states. When the Constitution was being debated, and remember I told you George Mason refused to sign the Constitution because George Mason was pushing for a law that would prohibit slaves, the importation of slaves. And so when he did not get that, of course he refused. Remember, George Mason, by the way, is from Virginia. And at the same time, here were a group of individuals saying, no, no, we don't want the importation of slaves stopped. Guess what group it was that lobbied for an extension of the slave trade? It was the northern states, the northeastern states particularly. They were the ones that forced it, where the Constitution then would allow slavery up until 1808. I hope most of you have heard of what is known as the Northwest Ordinance. Anybody in here not heard of the Northwest Ordinance? Northwest Ordinance came into existence because Virginia ceded all of those great northern lands that her sons had conquered and explored, ceded them, gave them to the United States of America. Those lands that Virginia gave to the United States of America, we have the states of Ohio, Indiana, Illinois, and Minnesota, and what else? Michigan and Wisconsin. So Virginia gave all of that land to the United States. But there was a Northwest Ordinance, and there were six articles in the Northwest Ordinance, and let me read to you the sixth article. Here it is, black and white. There shall be neither slavery nor involuntary servitude in the said territory, otherwise than in the punishment of crimes whereof the party shall have been duly convicted, end quote. Now, when Virginia gave this land to the United States government, and by the way, our Congress adopted the Northwest Territory, the sixth article said there was to be no slavery and no involuntary servitude in any of these states or any of these lands that had been given. Well, guess what happened? The sixth article was asked to be legally suspended by Congress on February the 14th, 1806. And why was it asked to be suspended? Because the people in that territory wanted slaves in that area. Now I want to read to you just a paragraph and let you hear what the representatives said. In fact, they got their wish in the sense of from the House, not from the Senate. I'll explain in just a moment. But here is what the committee said when they were asked to suspend the sixth article. The suspension of this article is an object almost universally desired in that territory. Paraphrasing. Everybody wanted slaves. And we're talking about Michigan, Wisconsin, Illinois, Indiana, Ohio. The first sentence, the suspension of this article is an object almost universally desired in that territory. It appears to your committee to be a question entirely different from that between slavery and freedom, inasmuch as it would merely occasion the removal of persons already slaves from one part of the country to another. So here's what they're saying. We want slaves permitted in this land. Now, the committee is saying they're not asking for a fresh importation of slaves. What they are asking is that people anywhere will be able to come into this territory and bring their slaves with them. It goes on. The good effects of this suspension in the present instance would be to accelerate the population of that territory, hitherto retarded by the operation of that article of compact, as slaveholders immigrating into the Western country might then indulge any preference which they might feel for a settlement in the Indiana Territory.
instead of seeking, as they are now compelled to do, settlements in other states or countries permitting the introduction of slaves. The condition of the slaves themselves would be much ameliorated by it, as it is evident from experience that the more they are separated and diffused, the more care and attention are bestowed on them by their masters, each proprietor having it in his own power to increase their comforts and conveniences in proportion to the smallness of their numbers. Now, here were the people in the Indiana Territory saying, we want slaves allowed up here. We want people to come into this territory and feel free to bring their slaves with them. Now, it's very important that you understand this argument. Why is it very important? Listen to me. They're saying, we're not asking for a fresh importation of blacks from Africa. That's not what we're asking. We're asking that anybody, anywhere, who already owns blacks will be able to come into this territory and settle it. And here's what the committee said. The committee said that this is not an extension of slavery. It is rather allowing people who are already slaves and who already own slaves to come into that territory and just simply settle there. Now, the House in Congress passed this resolution. But when the bill got to the Senate failed to pass it, and it was just simply dropped. Now, the important thing I want you to understand is this. It was the North that made this argument originally and initially. It was the North who desired people down in the South or wherever they were to bring their slaves and come up here and help settle this territory. When you later on have the North fighting against the South, one of their main arguments is this, especially when you get into Free Soilers, when you get into the Radical Republicans, they're saying, we're not going to allow slaves over here in Kansas. No, no, this is free soil. And the Southerners are saying, we're not trying to import slaves. We're just trying to take the slaves we have and feel free to go somewhere and settle with them. And they said, no, no, that can't be done. That is an extension of slavery. In other words, what the North was condemning in the South was what the North originally and initially suggested to begin with. In other words, when it was profitable for them, it was all right. When it's profitable for the South, then it was all wrong. Now, let me just try to emphasize again. I want to dispel the propaganda that the North has always been against slavery and the South has always been for slavery. Lundy has written a book, and the book is entitled The Genius of Emancipation. And he records in this book a little known fact, but I want you to listen to this. Are you seated? Hold on. Of the 130 anti-slavery societies, of the 130 anti-slavery societies operating in the United States in 1827, four-fifths of those 130 anti-slavery societies were in the South. Now, how's that grab you? You've got to remember, the North had 10 million white people. The South had less than 5 million white people. But four-fifths of the anti-slavery societies were in the South and not in the North. When William Lloyd Garrison began his fight, quote-unquote, for abolition, the South had been wanting to free the slaves for a long time. Now, you see, the Constitution of the United States forbade Congress to interfere with the slave trade, or to use its own words, it forbade Congress to interfere with the migration or the importation of such persons as the states should think proper to admit prior to 1808. In other words, after 1808, there was a cutoff time, and there were to be no more slaves imported.
But prior to 1808, you could import them. Now, the interesting thing is this. Someone says, well, South Carolina appealed to have the slave trade stopped. But then South Carolina turned around and repealed its law that it passed and allowed slaves into South Carolina. Well, why in the world would South Carolina say, we want a law passed saying that no slaves can come into this state? And then they turn around and repeal the law. Let me explain it to you. In fact, instead of explaining it to you, I'm going to read you what the representative said to the House of Representatives on February 14, 1804. Here's what Mr. Lowndes said. The reason assigned for this action was the impossibility of enforcing the law without the aid of the federal government, to which entire control of the revenues, the revenue police, and naval forces of the country had been surrendered by the states. Now listen to what he said. The geographical situation of our country, South Carolina, is not unknown. With navigable rivers running into the heart of it, it was impossible with our means to prevent our eastern brethren, our northeastern brethren, that is, engaged in this trade from introducing them, that is the Negroes, into this country. The law was completely evaded. Under these circumstances, sir, it appears to me have been the duty of the legislature to repeal the law and remove from the eyes of the people the spectacle of the authority being daily violated. Did you hear that? Daily violated. So when they repealed the law, it was only to be repealed until 1808, when it was to be gone out anyhow, because Congress was supposed to then forbid the importation of slaves. Now, here's what he's saying. We can't stop these slave traders. They can bring their slaves into our rivers. We don't even know they're there. Congress has the Navy. You have the power. Why don't you do it? And what is happening is this. The northeastern people are daily unloading slaves in our state without our knowledge, without our consent, and rather than just see the law habitually violated, we'll repeal the law until 1808, until you can stop it. Well, of course, it did not stop. By the way, let me ask this question. What was the first national constitution to forbid the importation of blacks? Are you listening? The Confederate Constitution. The Confederate Constitution, Article 1, Section 9, says this. The importation of Negroes of the African race from any foreign country other than the slaveholding states or territories of the United States of America is hereby forbidden, and Congress is required to pass such laws as shall effectually prevent the same, end quote. So the first constitution to forbid the importation of African slaves was the Confederate Constitution. The United States Constitution allowed it. May I ask you why it is the blacks are all upset with the South and with the Confederates? As I said last week, there was no Southern ship that ever brought one black slave into this country. No black slave ever came into this country under a Confederate flag. They all came into this country under the Stars and Stripes. The Confederate Constitution is the first Constitution that said, you cannot import any more blacks. That's it. Now, what the Constitution did allow, the Confederate Constitution, was those who were already slaves could freely bring their slaves in and out of whatever state they entered in the Confederate nation. But it was the Confederate Constitution that said, no more importation of slaves, that's it. Now, the South was just as interested, and probably even more so, in ending slavery than the North. But you've got to ask yourself this question. What were you going to do with all the slaves? Where in the world were they going to go? Let's ask another question and answer it first. How did the North get rid of their slaves? Maybe the South could get rid of theirs the way the North got rid of theirs, huh?
How did the North get rid of their slaves? Well, at the signing of the Declaration of Independence, there were slaves in every American state. Every colony had slaves. After the signing of the Declaration of Independence, not one northern state rushed to free their slaves. No, they did not. And let me tell you something else. Not one law was ever passed in the North that granted freedom to a person already in slavery. Now let me say that again. I want you to hear it. Not one law was ever passed in the North that granted freedom to any person who was already in slavery. Now let me make something exceedingly clear. Northern property rights

what they did was they passed laws. They said, look, after 1804, when a slave child reaches the age of 21, he shall be free. Now, that means this. A woman who was a slave and was 15 years old in 1804 in New Jersey would forever be a slave. Now, let me tell you something else. You've got to understand how the mind works. Now, here's the law passed. The law passed says, in 1804, after 1804, you can be free after you reach the age of 21. Let's say, for instance, that at age 30, a black woman gives birth to a child in 1829. Now she's already a slave. Well, it's after 1804. That means then when the child is 21, that child will be free, right? Well, I hope you understand that 1829 plus 21 will be 1850. So there could be a slave in New Jersey up until 1850, just using that one illustration. But what most people don't realize is this. What the law allowed was this. Let's suppose that black boy was 20 years old. It's after 1804. Man, one more year, and he's going to be free. He's going to be 21. But that northern master could take that 20-year-old black boy, since he was still a slave, hadn't reached 21 yet, and sell him to a southern master, and the boy would still be in permanent slavery. He just got sold before he reached 21. Now, here's the point I'm trying to make. How did the North get rid of their slaves? I'm going to answer it in two ways. Number one, they got rid of them gradually. And number two, they got rid of them profitably. They sold them to the South. This way, the North did not have a huge increase in free blacks. In fact, I'm going to give you some census records in just a moment. But let me tell you how Massachusetts dealt with the problem. In 1788, Massachusetts started its emancipation of the slave population. And how did it emancipate its slaves? Well, Massachusetts passed a law ordering every black, every mulatto, and every Indian out of its territory. And if they came into the state and remained for 2 months, they were to be publicly whipped. And if they did not leave, they were to be publicly whipped again. And if they did not leave, they were to be publicly whipped again. In other words, they were to be publicly whipped until they were run out of the state. So by 1834, Massachusetts had purged itself from the undesirables. They literally ran them out of the state. Now, the point I'm making is this. The South was not allowed to do what the North did. It was not allowed to get rid of its slaves gradually, nor profitably, nor economically. Now, let me ask a question. Why did the North want to get rid of their slaves to begin with? Was it because of some altruistic virtue that they had? Was it from the fact that they just believed that slavery was wrong? No. No. If you'll go back to the first message, the abolitionists did not like the slaves. They did not like blacks. They did not love the blacks. They could care less about them. It is true they dispensed with their slaves profitably. And it was not just that they could make money. But I want you to remember this. There were great geographical and economical differences between the North and the South. The North did not have the plantations. It did not have the crops. It did not have the climate. Nor did it have the inclination to work and produce on the scale that the South did. The North turned out to be preeminently industrial. Since it

was industrial and not agricultural, it did not need slaves. Now wait. You know what the North found out? The North discovered that they could take white men and women and white children and work them in their factories 14 hours a day and pay them and forget them cheaper than they could hold slaves. And so after they realized, hey, we can do this, that means we don't have to take care of the sick, we don't have to take care of the poor, we don't have to take care of the elderly. In other words, once we give them this little bit of money, then our responsibility towards them stops. If they die, they die. We haven't lost anything. We'll just hire somebody else. So the North then got rid of their slaves. Why? Because they found they could work their children in their sweatshops 14 hours a day. Now, I do not want you to think that the South was not freeing its slaves. It was freeing many slaves as much as it possibly could. You know what a lot of people do not understand is this. There was a great expense in freeing a slave. It wasn't just, hey, you can walk off and go free. If it was done right, there was a great deal of expense involved in freeing a slave. Let me give you some census figures, and I can document it because I have the census figures in several books at the house. But here's the 1840 census. In 1840, there were 170,000 free blacks in all the northern states. In all the northern states, in 1840, there was 170,000 free blacks. In 1840, in the southern states, there were 198,000 free blacks. Now you've got to remember, there were 10 million whites in the north and 5 million in the south. In 1840, the south still had 28,000 more free blacks than the north did. In other words, the southern states, with half the population, had freed 16% more of its slaves in 1840 than the North had. Moreover, by 1860, the year that South Carolina seceded, there were 257,000 free blacks in the South, which was an increase of 30% in 20 years. Now, by the way, these freed slaves were not freed by law. They were not freed by edict. They were not freed by demand. They were freed by the generosity, the graciousness of their owners. No law came along and said, you must free your slave. 257,000 of them had already been freed. Now, I want you to stop and think. Although the South had voluntarily freed 237,000 blacks, most people have no idea of the economic impact that that had on the South. Not the freeing of the 237,000, but when all of the slaves were forcefully freed by the North. I got so incensed this week. Alice and I, usually if we watch TV, we will watch PBS, and I'll pick some of those programs. But they had a program on about the South. I was so infuriated because they were talking about how poor, ignorant, and stupid, and they used the word stupid, that Southerners were. And they showed the scraggly farms and the scraggly dressed blacks and whites. And the guy was going on. He was saying there was no literature in the South. There was nothing. And I could not help but say out loud, yeah, dummy, that's because of Reconstructionism. And it's because
of the economic rate that the North did to the South. You say, what are you talking about? Well, let me just try to give it to you. Do you understand that slaves did not come cheaply? Consequently, many Southerners did not even own slaves. Out of the 5 million whites in the South, there were only about 350,000 slave owners. 8,000 of these owned more than 50 slaves. 69,000 of these owned only one slave. That meant the rest owned somewhere between 2 and 49 slaves, and the average would have been 10. Now, let me give you a good example and a good reason as to why most Southerners did not own slaves. It was not necessarily because they were all against slavery. Many Southerners were against slavery. But one of the main reasons there were not more whites that owned slaves was because of the expense. And I'm not talking about just the initial purchase. I'm going to show you the initial purchase was far more than you can imagine. But you just stop and think about the upkeep. Let me read to you. 1860. The normal price of a slave in 1860 was from $1,400 to $2,000. Quote, at an auction sale in Brooks County, Georgia. Anybody know where Brooks County is? Is that Quitman? No, what's Brooks? That's Quitman, isn't it? Okay. Camilla? No, he says it's... Okay, so Brooks is Quitman. Okay, that's what I thought. All right. So, at another sale in Brooks County, Georgia, that's Quitman, the average price exceeded $1,500 or $1,500 per slave. In 1859, the administrators of the Thigpen Estate in Alabama disposed of its slave holdings. The average price was $1,300. But Henry... So you got your name, brother. But Henry brought $2,400 and Stephen $2,431. The same year in Albany, Georgia, purchasers paid $1,900 for first-class field hands. $1,900 for first-class field hands. For an exceptional, desirable one, the bids went to more than $2,800. A few years before Montgomery, Alabama, the sale of a slave carpenter realized for the seller $2,000. Now, I intended to bring a book with me this morning and walked out and left it on my desk. I want to blame it on the fact that I had grandkids there, but the truth is it's probably old age. But I brought the book and showed it to you. And the name of the book is When I Was Chilling on Marster's Plantation. It is The Slave Narratives of Georgia. And in that book, one of the slaves, Willis Cofer, of the Cofer Plantation, who himself was an ex-slave, said this, and I quote, listen to me, carpenters and bricklayers and blacksmiths brung fancy prices from $3,000 to $5,000 sometimes. Now, I want you to stop and think about this. It would be absolutely obvious that any plantation would have to have a blacksmith, would have to have a carpenter, would have to have a bricklayer. I mean, you can't have a plantation without people that know how to do those things. Now, let's go back to the census. In 1860... according to the 1860 census, there were 3,502,115 black slaves in the South. 3,502,115 in the 11 southern states. Now you begin to compute that number at a minimum of 1,000 per slave to 5,000.
That is just the initial investment. That does not count the upkeep. That does not count the clothing and the housing and the feeding and the doctoring and the general upkeep. You're going to find billions of dollars. Now listen. John D. Winters, in his book, Civil War in Louisiana, on page 428, stated that Louisiana alone lost, by virtue of the war, lost $170 million in slave property alone. You combine the 11 southern states. If Louisiana lost $170 million in slave property alone, you're talking, of all the states, $3 to $4 billion wiped out at one time. Now let me ask you a question. What would it be like for Georgia if $3 to $4 billion of its capital was destroyed at one time? Where would we be? And food lines, begging for bread. Then you've got to compare something else. You've got to compare the money of 1860 to the money of 1998. And by comparison, from it being $3 to $4 billion, because of inflation, it'd probably be worth $1 trillion in today's money. You take $1 trillion out of a southern state or the nation, and you see where the devastation is. I mean, all at once, it's just simply all gone. Now, may I remind you of this? That England, in all of its colonies, and I'm not talking about the 13 original colonies, I'm talking about its worldwide holdings, England abolished slavery and compensated the owners for their slaves. The North was unable to get rid of theirs gradually and profitably. But the South forcibly had theirs destroyed and taken from them. Only the South was looted and sacked and destroyed. Now, I want you to see this. Please think with me. The war was not over slavery. The war was intended to destroy the South, to break the backbone of the South. What better way to destroy someone politically than to destroy them economically? Now, let me ask another question. Why is it we have no political clout today? Come on. Why is it we as Christians have no political clout? One of the reasons is because we have no what? No money. No money. Because it takes money to operate. What has our government done? It has reduced us to the place where usually now both husband and wife have to work just to pay bills. Not for the second car, not for a college education, just to exist. You see, the strategy that worked in 1860 to 65 is the same strategy that has been working from 1865 to 1998. You keep a people poor. You keep them so occupied with making a dollar just to exist, just to buy bread, and they don't have time to think about anything else. We can't organize.
Why can we not organize? Organization takes money. In today's situation, you have to have computers, you have to have telephones, you have to have a building. You see what I'm saying? The same tactic that originally worked in the destruction of the South is not only still employed against the South, but against Christians. Alice and I were listening to the radio coming over here, I believe it was on the news, and they said the South, percentage-wise, had more people that still believed in God, still believed in the Bible, still believed in the power of God than any other area in the country. And I looked at Alice, I could have told them that without a poll. But the question is, if we are the most, and I hate to use this word, but you'll understand it, if we're the most conservative, and if we're the most Christian, why is it we're not lifting up our voice and crying out? And why is it we're not using every tool available? And the answer is no money, no economics. Let me tell you, the South wanted to get rid of its slaves because slavery was basically becoming not only highly unprofitable, but unworkable in a lot of areas. But most Southern slave owners were Christian enough. They weren't just going to kick the people out and say, that's it, you're on your own. Starve, die, whatever you want to do. It was not over slavery. It was over the destruction and the conquest of the South. Do you realize that every Confederate state was divided into military districts and ruled over by military officers, treated as a conquered people, because that was the purpose of the war? Let's pray. Father, we ask for your help today. We ask, Father, that we can see how, Lord, we have been subdued. We have been destroyed. And Lord, open our eyes that we may see how to bring ourselves out of the mess that we're in. And the first way out is obedience to your word in every area of our lives. We ask you, Father, to teach us thy truth. Enable us to find our way back to thee and back to thy word. In the name of Jesus Christ, we ask and pray. Amen.

got the FBI, the FCC, the Federal Trade Commission Agency, and they all have one thing in common, that is they're federal. But here's one thing, if you haven't guessed, there ain't anything federal about the Federal Express, and the only thing federal about the Reserve is that it's criminal!

It's just criminal. And all. Let's just dump it.

country. My name is Michael New. Yes, my name is Michael New. On Tuesday morn, October 10th, inspection of the men by Finland's General Engström, he had to look again. The traitorous eyes of

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Because I could not stand up for my right to life, I am a victim of those who say I have the right to die. I cannot cry out to those who would end my days and tell them I am still aware. I am still

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The for sale signs tell of more hard times since the factory

I was born on the wings of an eagle in this one-time wonderful land of free people. I was planted right straight down on a piece of sanctified ground that was written about in my holy Bible. I was raised in the backwoods of Virginia. I took my first two steps and discovered Carolina. I was a natural freeborn child growing.

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strangers, we don't get to have a say. 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Is that what's in your plan? 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

0: come from my cold dead hand.
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0: righty. Well, Alvin, so would we. We're going to take another swing at it here, baseball season and all. Roger Sales Radio Ranch, it is the ninth of June, Junio. And listen, before I go any further, now we got the new format. I understand that, Paul. Before I go any further, I want to tell you I am miscreant, altruant, whatever you want to call it. I am so embarrassed. The whole day yesterday, we never mentioned the USS Liberty one time. I am so sorry. My bad.
1: Oh, no.
0: Monday.
1: Yeah, blame it on Monday. That's what I do.
0: That's what I'm going to do, and all the things that go along with that. Anyway, I feel very recalcitrant. That's the word I'm looking for, Paul. Recalcitrant. Okay. Yes, I'm very recalcitrant because I did not mention, that whole incident and all the ugliness that goes with it. I hope some of you saw. I didn't get to see the whole thing. But I hope some of you at least saw the excerpts of Thomas Massie on the House floor yesterday. Did you happen to catch that?
1: No, I didn't catch that.
0: Yeah, he told the story in front of the whole House and went right in the congressional record, buddy. And then called for legislation to recognize and memorialize these people that have been swept under the rug for 59 years, as of yesterday, I believe. 59 years they've been trying to hide this. It keeps peeping out. But now, Mr. Massey, Miriam Idle Jew bitch, are you listening to this? Because this is your company, right? Your country along with ours. Because you see, what they really don't want to bring out is it drags out Lyndon Johnson in it, too. Yeah, saying, recall those planes. I don't want to ruin a good ally. I want that son of a bitch and ship on the bottom. Something to that effect, Mr. Right. President. So,
1: ruin a good ally.
0: Anyway, okay. So I'm sorry, Paul. I'm stepping
1: ruin
0: on
1: a good
0: you,
1: ally. How silly.
0: Yeah, the good ally that's trying to take us over. Boy, there's just a bunch of stuff I don't think we touched on yesterday. My negligence, again, but... I with no good Sunday shows on, Barnes is getting to where they want to cover 2 or 3 cases and then send you to the pay zone. Alex gets, it's just no good shows on. And then no good morning shows on now that I've been able to catch up with. And I'm hoping that some of that'll get straightened out. He did make the remark, by the way, they may get InfoWars back. The Bloomberg and those people have done so much shady crap, and they're bringing it all up in some appellate level. Third Circuit, he said. I'm not sure where the Third Circuit is. I believe it's up in the Northeast, probably the Connecticut Circuit. Anyway, there's a bunch of stuff going on, and that ain't over either. And they very well may get that back. At least that's what Mr. Jones intimated yesterday. So let's see what else is going on.
1: And hopefully he'll get it back with a healthy paycheck as far as for penalties and interest on any assets or resources of his that they have seized unlawfully.
0: Ridiculous. The state of the country and what they've done. You probably don't know this, Paul. I know you're really busy on the back burner there all the time. Jones, when they saw this 224 addition into the NDAA, the National Defense Authorization Act, that's passed every year, and it was a female, a former CIA female that caught it initially. She's worked for them for so long and knew how to read what they write and how they couch things. Well, she picked it up first, I think. Anyway, I guess everybody's heard about this by now. I hope so. Because I really want to see people pissed, man. We got every reason to really be pissed right now. So it turns out that she's reading through this and finds this 224. Now, we discussed it last week. It was right at the end of the previous week that this information came out. And then they pulled it from the legislation, and now they got it back in there. Dave, evidently they've got it back in there. So Jones is looking at all this over the weekend, And he goes to bed on Sunday night, and he goes to the AI computer that he uses, that he likes, and said, can you search all existing legislation and find out where there's anything with these words, superiority, merging, fusing, Israel, et cetera, et cetera. Holy smokes, Paul. They came up with all kinds of stuff. They got stuck in all kinds of bills. I don't know how many. But there's a number of them. So they're coming at this from a number of different angles and hiding this. Oh, you're going to be our partner now. We're going to have, what we're going to do, Paul, is we're going to take a new position that's going to be fused in to the top of all these agencies, and it's going to be on this Israeli-U.S. merger because we're merging, and we're going to allow, we're going to pull some of their missile secrets. I'm sure that, that we already have. And then they're going to get access to our stuff, which some of which they do not have. And then Israel's going to sell it, and they're going to kick us back part of the profits. So we don't have to vote all this funds that we're sending them, $3.9 billion a year, I think. You realize how much that is. $3.9 billion is $3,900 million per year. Mm-hmm. $3,900 million, not $3,000. $3,900 million per year is what we've been giving them for, God, since Old Blue was a pup, probably, you know, decades. Well, see, it's getting to be too obvious. Massey was one of the ones. No foreign aid. That's part of the reason. He didn't vote for any country, much less these bastards. So now they're trying to get that out of the spotlight and get it woven into where there ain't no question. We're going to be their buddies. And, you know, I bet you wouldn't take anybody in this audience that's hearing this morning would know that should that happen, we know who's going to be holding the leash and who's going to be hiking their leg, don't we?
1: Oh, absolutely.
0: Okay, yeah, we do. Okay. So anyway, now there's a whole bunch of these things. So where is the line? Where is the line of demarcation when we're going to stand up to these son of a bitches and say no more? We're getting close to it right now, and they know it too. Okay.
1: They absolutely
0: know the way. Yes, sir.
1: I absolutely think that any legislation that compromises the national security of the United States of America, any legislation proposed by a legislator, should be deemed treason against this country.
0: Yeah, okay. Well, we got one big senator up there named Tom Cotton, who's about as sold out to these son of a bitches as you can get. He's the one that put the Senate, that in the Senate bill, where they get control of all the intelligence. They're going to have a guy at the very top that only answers to Congress, and it's all in closed session.
1: Right. Yeah. Okay.
0: Oh, this is some, it's real slimy, man. If you want to see how these people, if you hadn't figured out because of our information how they operate yet, boy, you're seeing it right here. You don't see a whole bunch of, oh, God, you don't hear a bunch of anti-Semitism yells, do you?
1: No, you don't.
0: You don't hear too much about it. They have gotten really caught here. I mean, big time caught. Okay. And it's going to be really interesting to see how it pans out.
1: Hey, I got something interesting.
0: What we just covered isn't interesting?
1: Well, of course it's interesting. It's must-hear radio. It's must-grab radio, actually. I do want to make a quick announcement that anybody that wants to join us live on the show and discuss any of these topics, if you picked us up on any syndicated platform or any of the radio streams or Rumble stream, and you don't know this information, just go to either nationalsonly.com or thematrixdocs.com and just pick one of the free conference call links down there. You could actually join us live on the show. We've got room for about 1,000 of you. I also have another piece of information coming up on Thursday. We're going to have a special guest.
0: Uh-oh, we are?
1: Yeah. We're going to have a special guest on Thursday. It's a guy I've interviewed before. It was almost a decade ago. He has been very, very vocal on government overreach and on smart meters and you name the topic. He's been very vocal about it. He has a couple of interesting websites, emfhelpcenter.com, where you can learn not only all things that, you know, more than you ever wanted to know about electromag pollution and how it can negatively impact your health, and also document resources that are on that website that you can use and send to your utility companies, making absolutely positively crystal clear your position on EMF radiation. But he also has another website called thefreedomtaker.com. Now, the freedom taker can be anybody. It can be you taking your freedoms back, or it can be an agency or any sort of governmental overreach that seeks to take your freedoms from you. And there are, again, a ton of resources on that website as far as individual sovereignty and individual responsibility and evading or just standing up against government overreach. Now, he doesn't have the national component, and he doesn't have the sovereign component, and he also doesn't have the feudal system component. But I'm sure that he's going to pick that up during the second hour on Thursday. He will be here first hour Thursday talking about his things, and then we'll be talking about our things, and we might just have another ally.
0: Well, all right. Why don't you, before we see him and meet him on Thursday, why don't you send him God's Trump card and ask him to look at that first, so all that stuff isn't totally new to him?
1: I can do that. Yes, I can absolutely do that. He's actually traveling. He's spending a few days in another location. So he doesn't have access to his studio. So he's just going to dial in. But he does have a laptop with him. He'll be able to watch Trump card.
0: Okay.
1: So
0: you want to give us this guy's name?
1: His name is Jerry Day.
0: Okay. Don't know him. Not familiar with him. So I'll look forward to meeting him on Thursday. We'll hear about that. Alma, heads up. I'm going to get some information on your smart meters and water meters and all that kind of
1: all
0: stuff.
1: That stuff.
0: All those intrusions. All those intrusions.
2: And, Jerry Day is a good guy.
0: Oh, okay. Oh, yeah. Well, thank you, Joe. Okay.
1: Yeah, before I hung up with him yesterday, the only thing I could think to say was, Jerry, you are just a rock star. I am so glad you're still alive and kicking, because it's been almost a decade since I've talked to you. I'm just so glad you're still with us.
0: And okay, it was pretty unusual for us to have guests on, but I welcome it for this fellow right here. Yes, go ahead. I'm sorry I stepped on your
3: Paul, car. How do you spell his last name? How do you spell his last name? Sorry.
1: D-A-Y.
3: And Jerry, what is his website?
1: His website is emfhelpcenter.com, and I believe it's freedomtaker.com. Here, I've got it up. I can verify what that actually is. Let's see. It's freedomtaker.com.
0: There you go.
3: Thank you very
0: much. Julie, game three tonight, dear.
3: I know. Last night I watched the Spurs play, and that was so close at the end, too.
0: Yeah, it wasn't. For those of you who don't know, might not know about hockey, they got this Stanley Cup thing. That's the longest trophy.
3: Stanley Cup finals, and the game was incredible. I was bothering, texting Roger Tola all hours in the morning. It went into double overtime, you guys. And the Vegas Golden Knights had two goals taken away from them. Then there was a hat trick. Then there were all these fights on ice, and it went to double overtime. It was the most incredible game ever.
0: Very impressive. And the impressive part of it is, Julia, the announcer's talking about afterwards, and they're going, you know, nobody thought this series was going to be, nobody was excited about it. Here, the Hurricanes come, one of their first times, I think, out of Raleigh. And then these Golden Knights have been pretty impressive since they originated the team a couple of years ago. And, man, every game has been overtime, and every one of them has been a nail-biter. So, you know, if you're into hockey and didn't know about this, you might want to look. It's fourth game.
3: Yeah, that That young boy that did the hat trick, I said he's going to be the next Gretzky. He's going to be the next Ovechkin in hockey. That guy is just amazing.
0: This guy scored a hat trick. That's for you. Don't know. That's three goals by one person. He scored a hat trick in one period. Just the second period. So anyway, very exciting. That'll be commencing again tonight. What else did I want to add to that? Oh, Julie, I want you to know why I have to be brief with those, because I've got a big monitor because my eyes, and I have to move it right to the edge of the desk so I can, and when I get my face that close to the monitor, I can really see. But then I have to put the keyboard behind it, and if I'm trying to type with you, I've got to put my arms under the keyboard and go back and feel the right keys.
3: Sorry.
0: And that's why those are all abbreviated. Yes, no, C, whatever. Okay. Yeah. So FYI.
3: That's okay. I don't know. I just appreciate having somebody who enjoys sports the way I do. And it appears that you and I are huge sports fans. So.
0: Well, you know,
3: I know that most of the football games are rigged and stuff like that. I don't care. I still enjoy watching them. They're exciting games to watch, even if they are rigged.
0: Yeah, that's right. Hockey is such an exceptionally exciting sport. And I find, Julie, that even females that don't like sports generally, they really like hockey. And they like it in person. I don't know whether it's because it's on skates, it's graceful, it's fast. Whatever the reason is, I've found over the years that women really like hockey. Especially
3: when you see it in person. When I go to the real games, I go to the live games at the Verizon Center in Washington, D.C., Roger.
0: It's fabulous.
3: And, God, you can go there, and people who you don't even know come up to you and hug when the Caps score. It's like you're one big family in there. Yeah. Everybody is just jumping up and down, hugging each other, and sharing popcorn, and everything. It's hilarious.
0: Yeah. It's pretty cool. We had the Flames in Atlanta for a few years down there, and I got to enjoy that. Anyway, we'll get off sports and hockey. Sorry. There's a lot of other things happening. Yeah. Julie, what else is on your radar this morning? What else have you picked up?
3: It's really bad, Roger. I know I'm always the doomsday girl here, but for everybody on here, you guys really need to go to Rumble and go to SGT Report and watch part one and part two that Sean does for the interview with Hope and Tavon about these AI surveillance centers. They're already built, they're already done, and the capabilities, she has all of the receipts and all of the PowerPoint slides. It is just so evil. Then
0: it's pretty ugly. It may fall on his face,
3: then
0: Julie.
3: I want you guys all, Julie, I want everybody to know also that
0: Don't launch into that one. Let's discuss the first one. There's a lot of people that think the AI thing's about to fall flat on its face, including, who's the analyst that I like so much? The guy that lives in Hawaii, straightforward, low-key. But here's what's going on with them. The profit things aren't following through. They're having to shut down ones that have been operating because people are not utilizing them, and they're eating up so many utilities, and they're so expensive on overhead. Nobody's coming to them. I think the whole thing's going to collapse like this dot-com bubble did. My prediction. And others, too. I'm not the only one, by the way. We'll see.
3: Well, I hope you're right, Roger, but there's been so many that have already been built out now, and the the bill that they went over, they have a bill now that they can just take your house via eminent domain from all of the executive orders that have been signed. Mm-hmm. They already did this in Wisconsin. They took everybody's houses and they kicked them out. And there was only one person who won their lawsuit. It was a mansion on one of the farms in Wisconsin, a very wealthy family that took it to the courts and won. But at the end of the day, they ended up having to leave as well through eminent domain. The other issue that everybody needs to prep for, like Gary has been saying for so long, Gary from Montana, Mr. Homan, Homan. So the Canadian prepper did an interview with him, and he is predicting that billions will die and worldwide famine is being purposely injured for mass starvation and World War III. He went over specifics. He and his wife have traveled in I don't know how many different countries. They're going to meet with key personnel in these countries to get educated on what's taking place around the world with respect to these wars and oil and all of this, and mass starvation is the goal. So
4: it sure looks
3: I never thought we would get here on our soil, but it's coming here.
0: I can tell you, it looks like it's shaping up to be pretty impactful on the U.S. from what I'm seeing. I agree with you. And you said that was Tom Hoban?
3: Yeah, and it was really good. Well, I have so much respect for that man.
0: Yeah, me too. And this is good. He's absolutely right. A lot of the urea comes through the Strait of Hormuz there, and it hadn't been coming through, and it's going to have some real serious repercussions down the road. And Netanyahu keeps screwing with Trump and, you know, attacking Lebanon anytime he gets, and he's freaking out because of it, it appears, and he's realizing just how dire the situation is. And that's what brought that phone call last week where it says, you're effing crazy. Everybody in the world hates you. Israel's the most hated, et cetera, et cetera. And I'm hearing behind the scenes that although the on the surface they've got this buddy buddy thing, is man, they don't like each other at all. From what I'm hearing, could be wrong.
3: No, I don't know. I don't know, but obviously some sort of puppets are being doing. And also, I don't know if you guys know who Nicholas Holscher is. People really should watch him. The 6G AI brain chip rollout is imminent. So China just approved the world's first commercial brain chip. There was a recent trade show, and I can't remember where it was. It was in one of the large cities, and I don't know if it was Vegas or whatever, but Neuralink had one of their stupid cyber trucks with Neuralink written all over it, and they had a black man who had just had the chip implanted, and everybody was surrounding him, asking him what it was like and everything. And then President Trump just recently ordered the acceleration of 6G deployment with a goal to operate implantable technologies. Nokia's CEO came out and said that by 2030, smartphones will be implanted directly into our bodies as 6G becomes fully operational. And, you know, this is what they're trying to do. The whole entire 2030 agenda has been moved up to Agenda 2027. Too many people know what's going on, and too many people have woken up, and they want this implemented yesterday. And hopefully they mess up, like you're saying, Roger.
0: This is when they make mistakes, right here. Be on your toes.
3: So
0: take advantage of the mistakes they're making. We got a huge one right here with Netanyahu trying to shove this merger up every agency's ass. It's being exposed. This is a big, big deal right here. They've never been this exposed before, folks. Never. So I would have never dreamed I'd see the day. Okay. But here it is. Go ahead, Jewel.
3: So, and then I thought I'd make you laugh. I was watching the news last night for a change. I don't usually watch anything except for sports on my Television. And I said, let me just see what, you know, these monsters are reporting now and what's going on in my local cities here, Swampland, D.C. So this guy gets on, and there's some new investor now. It used to be called, I can't remember what it was called. It was called Washington, D.C. something. Well, no, you know, we've been taken over by the Jews. Well, we have been taken over now by the Middle Eastern Muslims here in the area. And now it's no longer called DC Live. It's called Mubadala. Mubadala Basketball is the new sponsor. They had to change the name. So now we have Mubadala in Washington, D.C.
0: Mubadala. How much
3: it's
0: fun can
3: United
0: a poor
3: Arab
0: girl
3: Emirates.
0: Have?
3: We have now Abu Dhabi and United Arab Emirates coming here to a city near you.
0: Please take your Middle East, all your problems, all your bickering, all your killing each other, and go over there and just do it to each other. Quit involving us. We want nothing to do with your ancient problems.
3: Oh, my God. I think Washington, D.C. is going to become the new Detroit.
0: Well, isn't that funny?
3: You just can't make this stuff up, Roger.
0: No, I know. And it's, you know, I was flying up to D.C. to go to a just Second Samuel years ago. I was flying up there to go to a National Broadcasters Convention and actually got to see Paul Harvey as the keynote speaker, which was wonderful. And I'm riding up there with this banker going to D.C. for something. And we're having a conversation. Julie says, well, D.C. is the only city in the country that'll never have a depression. Yes, Samuel.
3: Oh, yes, wait, I wasn't finished. I wanted to tell you I made a mistake. It's not for basketball. It's for the D.C. Open Tennis. So now it's the combined ATP WTA 500 level tennis tournament in the world. And instead of being called the Washington D.C. Open, it's now called the Mubala D.C. Open.
0: Big Mubala? Oh, gosh. I bet Big Mohalla's got a hell of a racket. Go ahead, Samuel.
4: Yeah, as the American public, you know, is inflationed away, you know, wealth-wise, they're predicting that Elon Musk will be our first trillionaire because they're going to put SpaceX on the public block.
0: First public trillionaire.
4: And then you've got this thing going on in Iran, and I'm pretty sure that at some point when the people really start hurting from that, because that's probably going to double gas prices, and that's going to create tremendous amount of inflation, then we'll be blaming it on Iran, and we'll attack them again.
0: Yeah, we're blaming it on Iran for closing the straits, which were open before we attacked them. All the stuff we've done, and now they're trying to reopen them to where they were before we attacked them. Come on. This is a cat chasing its tail here.
4: And we're supposed to keep them from nuclear weapons, and they probably now have them.
0: Yeah, they probably do know that whether that was their enriched uranium or Pakistan gave them a boost, who knows? Well, maybe it was China. Maybe it was Russia. Who knows? Okay. They hit some kind of a facility just in the last couple of days that the U.S. was shocked that they were able to pinpoint. And evidently, this is some of the Russian and China help that's coming in to help them against the big baddies. And, I mean, listen, it's just one hell of a mess out there, folks. I didn't know yesterday, over the weekend, that Netanyahu had bombed Beirut. See, we don't get these news feeds anymore. This was what my complaint here over the last couple of months. Hopefully that'll be rectified one way or another. But I didn't hear about it till after we were off the air yesterday. Oh, Netanyahu sent a rocket or bombed some part of Beirut. And this is immediately after Trump put his phone call and his message out. And did you see Netanyahu in front of the Knesset, I think it was? Samuel, did you see that?
4: Yeah, his job is to protect Israel first.
0: No, that wasn't what he said. He said, there's somebody in this seat right here, Prime Minister. There's one thing you've got to be able to do. And if you aren't able to do that, you shouldn't be sitting in this seat. That's what he said in Hebrew. It was in English translated. What was that? To say no. Okay. To say no. And so Trump puts out his, blah, blah, you're effing this and Israel's hated. And he comes back and bombs Beirut, which, of course, throws Iran out of here when Iran and Trump evidently are pretty close to signing some kind of an agreement. And here comes crazy-ass Netanyahu again with his crap.
4: Well, the way I got that translation was that if it's between the United States and Israel, Israel's first.
0: Well, he said no. He didn't say anything about Israel being first. Wasn't a translation of what I saw. He said the one word, and it sounds like in Hebrew, sounds like English, no and low. Low. You have to be able to say low. He's saying it in Hebrew.
4: No to the United States means first he's going to do what Israel wants to do, what the hell it wants to do, and that's that. All right,
0: and then we're going to see if Trump's got the balls to cut off their damn money, because that's the next step. You want to do that? I'm cutting off your supplies. We'll see how this develops. Okay. Well, we don't know, Samuel. We don't know. He used an example of when Netanyahu was first coming up and he was around Reagan. And they did one of their attacks on Gaza and came back and there was a picture of a dead boy with his arm blown off. And Reagan said, this is not going to play right here. So he'd known it for 40 years or more. Okay. So evidently evidently in Reagan's day, they did have the power to put those people down. Now let's see if that's still the same.
4: Just a little side note, Roger. Did you know who killed or put an end to Julian the Apostate?
0: No, I saw your video came in last night. I just hadn't had a chance to watch it. I don't even know who Julian the Apostate was, quite frankly, Samuel. Sorry, I'm not as up on this as you are.
4: Well, you talked about the Third Temple yesterday. He was the emperor behind it.
0: No.
4: He was in his early 30s. He was only 2 years into his bullshit, and the Persians stuck him with a spear, and Rome had to give up and retreat 5 of its provinces that they fought for over 100 years to the Persians. That was the end of Julian.
0: I see. Well, I don't know too much about that. I know when they came back over.
4: Well, I see a parallel to Trump.
0: Okay. All right. Well, I don't know. I like the story that E. Michael Jones tells. Maybe Murr's on here. I think she sent me something about it yesterday. They tried to rebuild the temple a second time, and there's 3 different accounts, one pagan, one Christian, and one Jewish. Three people wrote on this, and evidently you can still go find it. And they tried to put in the base plate or deal with the basis of the foundation of the temple, and Bremen Hell's fire started coming out the sides. They freaked out and went to run into a church, and there was some kind of an interaction with a crucifix and a church over there. Yeah, like I said, you need E. Michael to have him tell it, but. Evidently,
4: well, I don't like listening to anything he has to say. I sent you a piece by a Christian.
0: Yeah. Yeah. Well, I just don't have time to send everything, watch everything everybody sends me. I wish I could. I appreciate his viewpoint because he's incredibly well studied on especially the ancient part of all this stuff, which I just like hearing. I can't help it if he's a Catholic. He's a pretty rebellious Catholic.
4: He's smart. Give him that.
0: Kick him out of the church, you know. So anyway, so there goes the problem. There's another one of these Catholic problems shaping up right now. It's in Argentina. Are the Catholics predominantly, is in the Constitution down there, 93% of the country are Catholic, not practicing, I'll grant you. But are they going to rise up and deal with all of these Zionists that are moving down there to Patagonia? Over 300,000 of them now. You know, Peter Thiel's moved down there. Did you see that, Samuel?
4: No.
0: Peter Thiel's moved his family to BA and bought a big house in one of the city's exclusive subdivisions. And other folks coming down there, they're going to make Argentina into Silicon Valley South. It appears.
4: Wow.
0: But you'd be happy to get them out of there, out of your backyard.
4: Well, it used to be part of the glory of California, but they can't seem to keep anything running correctly. So, you know, everything.
0: Oh, congratulations on them stealing the Los Angeles mayor's race yesterday or day before. What are they in, the 5th, 6th, 7th day of counting or something? So, yeah, that's going on. Anybody from the audience out there? We don't have any new students or anything. I've just been kind of running my mouth and trying to get the aggravation I had to put up with this morning of dealing with.
5: If I may?
0: Well, yes, ma'am, please.
5: Hi there, Radio Ranch guys. So this is Pam in Michigan, Dave's wife. Oh.

0: given us.
1: Yeah.
0: So, and your website, you know, and all the people that work together to put it all together, to tell you the steps on how to get out of it. What, after they get their couple things there that you have on that website, what's the first thing we want to do as far as what you just said? We have to say no more. So what would be your first place that you would want to put that notice or brief or whatever in? Where would we say,
1: well,
0: no more?
1: You know, ironically, and you might find this unusual, the first thing I'd do is say to contact your congresspeople, because they're seeing the brunt of this up there. And they're getting pressure from both sides. And I know it might not do any good, but unless you're letting those people in a decision-making position, let them know what's going on and how you feel. So after that, you got to look after yourself, Pam, because if you're not strong, you can't help anybody else, can you? If you're weak, you got no funds, you got no food, you got low on water, who are you going to help? So you got to get yourself in a position where you're strong, because only strong people can help those people. Weak people don't. Well, they might give them a little encouragement, a pat on the back, a pat on the head, or a pat on the fanny, but they ain't helping them very much in a real constructive way. So I'd say that's about the first thing, is to start looking around and police in your area. Do I have enough food? Have I got enough potable water? Do I have a way, if I don't have potable water, do I have some kind of a water cleaning system where I can clean up the water that I might have to go get? Because you can live pretty good while without food. You can't live more than 3 days without water. Okay. I think that's where I'd start, Pam.
0: 3 days of supplies. Stores carry 3 days of supply.
1: Yeah, and I don't know how much to tell you, because the things that are shaping up, it's like, well, it's like the Iran war. Oh, hell, we'll be out of here in 2 or 3 days. 100 days
0: Roger.
1: Later, what? Yes, yeah, so hold on. Yes, okay, Julie, what? You got an idea here for Pam?
2: Well, Martin Armstrong has been making the rounds on the circus, mm-hmm. and he said he has 2 years of storable food.
1: Yeah,
2: 2 years
1: Martin
2: of
1: Armstrong.
2: Food stored up.
1: Has 2 years of food stored up. I don't know how much to tell you. I don't know if you've got a garden or if you can put up a greenhouse or all those things, but you need to take care of yourself first. And I would say the rule, I heard somebody say it here, if you're hungry, thirsty, we'll help you. Come by and we'll feed you and thirst you, satiate you. But that's the only time you get it. It's the first time.
0: Good advice.
1: Go
0: so
1: out.
0: I was
1: go find
0: when
1: your
0: they
1: own.
0: Go out, they buy a case of water, buy two cases, one for you and one for whoever needs it. If you're buying rice, buy one for you and whoever needs it.
1: Probably not bad advice. Anybody else got any suggestions for Pam or Julie or me? Pretty interesting. What's the first thing you do when you come out of her? My people come out of her, and you're shaking your head like you came out of mama's womb there, and you're shaking your head. Well, what's this world all about? What do I do next? Well, take care of yourself and make yourself strong as possible. Okay.
3: Hey, Raj.
1: There he is. Yes, sir. It's George? Ed?
3: No, this is Ed from Michigan.
1: I got on the second one. Hey, Ed. How you doing this morning?
3: Yeah. I don't have any suggestions for that, but I do have something I ran across. I've been working on my affidavit a little bit, kind of trying to do an update on it. And
1: what is it? Hold it, Ed. What is it about your affidavit that you are skeptical or displeased about? Did it not go far enough? Did you not make your statement clear enough?
3: Yeah, I didn't put as much stuff in it as you did. Not that I felt like I had to. I don't want to get into it necessarily, because, you know, sometimes you and I disagree about how far things should go or whatever.
1: Well, this is what I know. It doesn't necessarily matter what you say. It matters what you point the verbiage at. And the one thing you've got to do, whether you approach it negatively or positively, I'm this or I'm not that, you've got to rebut the presumption.

0: You've got to put down your intent of where, of that, and back, better to back it up, like on mine, with under penalty of perjury of the United States of America and all that. But I find that to be a very negligible point. It's very easy to do that. They'll accept anything, that one sentence even. But you've got to rebut the presumption. If you don't do that, then you're not going to accomplish what you're trying to.
1: Yeah. Well, when I was reading John's book, page 151, brings up a case, Talbot versus Jansen.
0: John who?
1: 1795. And John, I'd like to read the paragraph, because when I
0: John's
1: found this
0: book.
1: In
0: the, John's book. Yeah. John Benson?
1: Yes.
0: Oh, okay. All right.
1: John W. Benson. Okay. You know, when I found it in the code and I was reading it, I'm like, God bless John W. Benson, you know. let me read it. This is amazing. You know, and I've seen it before, but I never looked at it quite so carefully. Here's what it says.
0: Well, you're looking at everything through different eyes, Ed.
1: Oh, yeah. Each time you look at this stuff, you see something different. Yeah, I agree. So let me read it. It's only about three,
0: four
1: sentences.
0: Yeah, I'll shut up. Go ahead.
1: Okay. Yet it is to be remembered. Now, this is the justices in the Supreme Court case, Talbot versus Jansen, that whether it is its real origin or its artificial state, allegiance as well as fealty rests on lands and is due to persons. Not so with respect to citizenship, which has arisen from the dissolution of the feudal system and is a substitute for allegiance corresponding with the new order of things. Wow. Allegiance and citizenship differ, indeed, in almost every characteristic. Citizenship is the effect of compact. Allegiance is the offspring of power and necessity. Citizenship is a political tie. Allegiance is a territorial tenure. Citizenship is a charter of equality. Allegiance is a badge of inferiority.
0: Boy, that's powerful, isn't it?
1: I'm thinking
0: Yikes.
1: John W. Benson, man.
0: Well, wow. That's probably, Ed, that's probably one of the things he found when he was living in that warehouse, carpet warehouse, for 16 months, reading court cases all day long with a magnifying glass as thick as the bottom of a Coke bottle. That's the same problem I do.
1: Yeah.
0: I do.
1: Yeah.
0: Anyway, that is excellent. Yeah. Is that in his tax book?
1: It's in the Slaves of America.
0: Oh.
1: I'm not sure I get that.
0: Okay.
1: Slaves of America.
0: That's pretty hard to get right now, I would say. We had a deal going with it.
1: Paul's got it on the website.
0: What page was that on?
1: I've been reading through.
0: Well, I get the reference because I want. William, are you on today? And William needs to know that for his brief he's writing.
1: Okay.
0: What page was it of United Slaves?
1: Yeah, page
0: 151. 151, it's in the footnotes?
1: Yeah.
0: 151, in the footnotes, Ed?
1: No, it's in the column, it's the second column, bottom of page 151.
0: Okay.
1: And the site is Talbot V. Jansen, J-A-N-S-O-N.
0: Okay. Yeah. Wow, that was really eloquent.
1: Anyway.
0: And of course, you whenever you're citing a Supreme Court, in the what they call the blue book of citations and stuff for lawyers, whenever you're citing a Supreme Court case, you always include the year. Always.
1: Yep.
0: Okay. Just for FYI. And you said that. You said it at the start of it. So this is back in the days when they really had good judicial decisions. And you can see from what he read us there, they knew about this little allegiance for protection deal. And they knew the difference. And a citizen, what does it say? The citizen is the disformed feudal zone or something. They had a real eloquent way of putting it, and that the allegiance was strictly to the feudal system, which is a different type of government in a sense. You want to read that again, Ed, please? A little slower, just so everybody.
1: I'll read the part that really struck me.
0: Okay.
1: Not so with respect to citizenship, which has arisen from the dissolution of the feudal system.
0: Right.
1: And is a substitute for allegiance corresponding with the new order of things.
0: Yeah.
1: Bam. Yeah. Anyway.
0: Boy, there's some of them are so eloquent in their verbiage, you know. I mean, really, really great men of words. So, okay. Anything else? That was good.
1: Great. Fine. That's all I had.
0: All right. Now, thanks, who else? Roger. Is somebody's bellying up? Thank you, Ed. Somebody's bellying up to the bar. Who's that?
2: Hey, Roger. It's Rick.
0: It's Rick.
2: Hey, buddy. Yeah. Since you're on the subject, do you remember there was an attorney? He has a website. His name is Robert Gouvai. I don't know how to pronounce it. It sounds French. But anyway, he has been on the birthright citizenship for a couple years. And I ran across a video where he is actually reading the Supreme Court summaries or arguments or whatever. Came out directly out of the Supreme Court report. It's about a year ago. And they go into the old English common law birthright type of birthright citizenship and the difference between that and the American that they originally had when they first founded the country, the principles set up. And they talk about feudalism, the feudal angle of it, and they also bring up the very important concept of consent. And I was blown away. And I've been trying to find it again. Go ahead.
0: Ultra important. If it's not voluntary, your consent is tyranny. There's the importance of it right there.
2: Right. Well, straight out of the Supreme Court, and I was just blown away. And I tried to copy it so I could send it, and I fumble fingered it, and I looked for about 15 minutes and couldn't find it again, but I'm going to try to find it. But
0: all right.
2: You'd be amazed at what it said.
0: Oh, I just... yeah, I might be, Rick. So if you find it, shoot it along, would you? This I know. We've had a couple of million people send these pieces of paper to passport office, and none of them have been refused yet. They'll dance around. They'll send you this little tricky little word thing that they're so good at coming up. It appears they've changed it slightly lately. It's always the same first paragraph, as y'all know. It appears by what you've submitted that you're a citizen of the United States. And then it quotes 14th Amendment. And it goes on to say, well, this cannot be unilaterally waived except by operation of law. Boom. There it is. Where by 1933 legislation, when they gave everything, I forget what, something 168 or something, passed after the bankruptcy, and they said every property in the country's ours now, basically, over in bankruptcy, da-da-da, except by operation of law, right there at the bottom. Oh, they're very slick, these people.
3: Roger.
0: Boy, I'm glad. Julie, I'm so glad to see them exposed to this level. When they're exposed, and you're not hearing all kinds of anti-Semite, all that kind of, you're not hearing that anywhere. I'm not. Of course, I hadn't tuned into the stuff today. But when you're not hearing that, you've hit them real hard. Yes, Julie.
3: So that was George from Idaho who was reading that. Is that correct?
0: Oh, it was Ed. No. Oh, it was Ed from Michigan.
3: Oh, Ed. They sound alike today. I'm on Paul's website in the back of where the docks are, and I can't find the United Slaves. I see
0: I don't know that we've got an electronic version.
3: Oh, I found it. I just found it.
0: Okay. Go. Answered my own question. There you go.
3: So I will text William and tell, and I will send this to him and tell him that he needs to go to page 151 at the bottom and use that in his brief.
0: Just tell him to note it's very powerful. Okay.
3: Okay. Thank you.
0: Good find,
3: Ed.
0: good find. Yeah, these guys, man, Glenn and John, they were a force, man. And I still maintain, y'all have heard me say this before, if they wouldn't have been so focused with the blinders on the tax issue, thinking that John's thinking was that he'd get in here and show you how they're screwing you in the tax movement, which for how many people want to know that? Less people than want to know what we got. Okay. Anyway, that he'd expose that and the people would rise up and throw off the chains of the tyranny. Well, again, I'd never see that happening. It's too bad that John had that so firmly in his mind. You might have been looking outside of the blinders and go, oh, we need to file this with the Secretary of State. Folks, if that would have happened, we could live potentially in a whole different world right now. Woo! That's powerful.
1: Question.
0: And we missed it. We missed it. Was that, hello? Was that Piper?
1: No, this is Ed again. I was looking for John's book on the on Paul's Google Drive, and I couldn't find it. So whoever it was that found it, can you tell us where it is?
0: Julie, you want to tell us where you found it?
3: Yeah, it's under docs. It's under the docs on Paul's. Where Paul's repository is of the videos and stuff. So you want to go to the recent folder, and you're going to have to scroll almost all the way down to the end to find it.
1: Oh, okay.
0: What'd you say?
3: But I can send it to you.
0: If you
3: want to give me your email, I can send it to you right now.
1: No,
0: Did you say it was next to Paul's repository?
3: Yes.
4: Repository. Julie, can you post it in the chat for fans?
5: Hello.
3: I'm not on FCC right now, but I just sent it to you, Mer.
4: Oh, excellent. Thank you.
0: Okay. All right. Did I hear Chris back there?
5: Yeah, I'm here. I would like somebody to send it to me.
3: I'll send it to you, Chris.
5: Thank you very much. I appreciate it.
3: I think it's your email starts with media, right? Yeah, I got it. I just sent it to you. It's 34 megabytes, so you're going to probably have to download it. I just added you to the email, Chris.
0: Let me tell you all the origin of this, because you new people don't know the origin of this. This was a book that John and Glenn wrote. I don't remember if it was after the raid or before. It may have been after. Anyway, they wrote this book right in that time frame there when they got raided. And we all were selling it and stuff. And I had a whole case of them, and my friend David Strait bought all of them because he gave it away as a present at his annual Christmas party, which is a pretty big deal. And so anyway, and then we go on along our paths here. And quite frankly, Ed, I had totally forgotten about that book. I just totally spaced it, you know, gave mine away for somebody, never got it back, all that. But it's something John and Glenn put together, so a lot of the emphasis on this will fall in the tax area, okay? But I had totally forgotten about it, and Pageant found it. Pageant found it on the internet somehow. We bought the copy of the book. She did. I paid $100 for it. Bought the copy of the book. It was a soft cover, 8.5 by 11. And one of our listeners back then was in Nashville working for a law firm. He's retired to Florida since, down around Tarpon Springs. And and he said, I've got a high quality scanner here. So ironically enough, you know, Pageant's mother was flying to Nashville to visit Pageant's sister, who lives there. So, I'll just take it to him, give it to him, get it scanned, give the book back. It goes back to Pageant. And then we finally got it put up. Here's where the mix-up was. I couldn't get anybody from the damn book patch to ever return a message or an email or phone call to me. So when I got ready and all these people, man, I'll get it up, Roger, get it up. We want it. I just had all these people like a little pack of hyenas after me. So I just went ahead and used my account at the book patch to put it up, not knowing, because I couldn't get a hold of anybody, that you can only put one author under any account. And so that's what caused all the backlash and everything. And it's just a big mix up on this book right here, but it's a valuable piece of information. I had totally, and I promise you, I had completely spaced the book. So I'm glad to see that, A, we got it. These series of events, we were able to get it where we could reprint it. I think it's available on the book patch, I believe, if you want to buy the hardback. And so there we are. Interesting story, huh? Sorry, Roger. I want you to know the background of it. Yes, sir, Rick?
2: I think I found it. I dropped the link in the chat if somebody wants to send it to you. It's about 30 minutes, and he talks fast. So if you start it and then go into the settings inside the video, you can slow it down.
0: Yeah, all right. I know. Okay, well, go ahead and do that, Rick, and I'll put it in the queue. Queue's getting long.
6: If I may?
0: Yes, ma'am, please.
6: Hi there, Roger. And so in the foreword, I know a lot of people don't always read the foreword of the book, but on page 9, in the first column, it says where the rules by which government presumes to regulate our lives today differ in no material respect from that of other nations where the government is supreme and the people are its subjects, as H.L. Chen is reported to have said.
0: Can you start again and read a little bit? Can you start again, please? Who am I speaking with? And read just a little bit slower.
6: This is Pam in Michigan, and so
0: Pam the again. Forward. Okay. All right.
6: Sorry.
0: And this is the foreword of United Slaves of America?
6: Of this. Correct.
0: Okay.
6: By John Benson. And so on that first column on page 9 in the foreword, it says, the rules by which government presumes to regulate our lives today differ in no material respect from that of other nations where the government is supreme and the people are its subjects.
0: Yeah.
6: And so as H.L. Menchen, M-E-N-C-K-E-N, is reported to have said, democracy is the theory that the common people know what they want and deserve to get it, good and hard. And so, and then it goes on to that second paragraph where, under a constitutional republic, each person is allowed to do what she or he likes as long as his or her actions do not interfere with the rights of others. Does this present a case of anarchy or lawlessness is the question. So absolutely not. Our Constitution is grounded in the common law. Murder, theft, rape, mayhem, defamation of character, and the like are crimes recognized in the common law. They can properly be punished by society, but administrative crimes such as driving 1 mile over the posted limit without endangering another are not properly crimes. They are not punishable under the common law. So yep. I'll just stop right there. But great book, great find, and great show.
0: Hey, well, Pam, I'm so fortunate that I stumbled across these guys. I mean, they were only teaching for 6 months. That was more than 30 years ago. And in that 6 month window, I crossed their path and was able to come under their tutelage. There's an act of God right there. Paul, aren't you supposed to be doing something right now? Hold on. Whoa.
4: Yeah, he's about to do that.
0: I just ticked over to the top of the hour. He's late. He's late from a very important date.
4: Not really. But listen, Roger, if you want, after... it'll take a few minutes, but I'll read that piece I sent to you. It is the piece about the temple, and it is Julian, and it's taken from Michael Jonesy, Michael Jones stuff. So if you guys, you know, just have it on the record so people that don't want to read or can't read or whatever can, if you want.
0: Well, I don't, how long is it? Because I don't know if I want to wait till the after show to have you do it.
4: Well, no, I mean in this next hour, after the platform ID.
0: Oh, gotcha. Okay, great. Well, we got that queued up. Go ahead and queue it up, Mer. I guess we'll go, kitty, kitty, kitty, where's Paul? Oh, kitty, where's Paul? Ah, Ah. Well, strange things happen in live radio, folks. Just never know. Okay, well, we'll sit here and tap dance or dribble or hit a baseball or do something. Just shoot a hockey puck while we're awaiting his arrival here. So we may deviate from our new protocol on the second
7: day. We missed it. Just rolled on.
0: I got him. Okay. Sorry, syndicators. Uh-oh. Sorry. You listen tomorrow and you can catch that top of the hour thing. Okay, who else has got something? I know somebody else.
7: Didn't Murr have something?
0: Pardon me?
7: Didn't Murr have something?
4: Yeah, whenever you're ready, I'll read this. It'll take a few minutes. It's not real long.
0: All right, let's see. You sound like somebody wanted to say something, so I know that's on the back burner. Who was trying to mail? Was trying to say something right there? Oh, you don't want to fess up now, huh?
8: In Huntsville.
0: Rich. Okay, Rich, what do you got for us today, man? From the Rocket City.
8: Yes, sir. Any suggestions from you, Roger, Paul, on squeezing in something short and sweet that we can send to our representatives on a postcard? Like you had
0: that'd be good.
8: Mentioned in your past shows.
0: I think that'd be an excellent way to. Yes, I do not want the U.S. merging with Israel, agencies or military. How about that?
8: Sounds good. Thank you.
0: Okay. Yep.
4: What do you think? We have government by the consent of the governed or something? That's not happening.
0: That's very important. I want everybody to know this. We got this from a congressman's office. I forget Barr there in Atlanta, not Bob Barr from the DOJ, but another Barr who's good guy, conservative. And his office said, listen, this is back in the 90s. We still thought that this stuff kind of worked, you know. They said email was just coming online. Fax had been the rage. They said, listen, we get all kinds of faxes. We don't pay attention to them. We get all kinds of emails, even letters. We don't pay attention to them. But let me tell you what we do pay attention to is a handwritten postcard. When we get one of those in, we know that there's at least 30 to 50 other people, constituents in the district that feel the same way as that guy does. So just FYI, make your efforts shorter, simpler, and more effective. Okay. You want to do that, it'd be a good thing to do. That? Right now, when all the pressure's on them up there, boy, this pressure's going to be building on them to get some of this surreptitious bills in this takeover scheme that Netanyahu has evidently written and submitted, by the way, to get these things exposed. Yes, ma'am, there's a female trying to say something. Who was that?
9: Roger, could you restate what you did about I do not want on the back of postcard? Could you repeat that?
0: I do not want Israel agencies or military merged with the United States or the United States of America. You could put both of them in there. Okay. That's pretty straightforward. I do not agree with us commingling with Israel to these extents. I don't agree with you doing it as much as you're doing it already, much less as much as you're proposing. Yeah, while the pressure's on them, because that's on now, you got the representatives and stuff up there who are on the payroll, which most of them are. Now you're going to put some pressure under there. I'll tell you what else some of the guys said, some of the legislators up there, and I heard them say this. They said, listen, we take money from AIPAC, okay, as a donation. If you'll start something in the district, start a committee, start a group, whatever, where we can use that as leverage against the money power, then we got something to work with. But if nobody does that, I'm kind of beholden to them. So, you know, there's another angle at this is start, say, if you feel that strongly about it, I'm sure it's falling on deaf ears, but that's another way you could approach this. If they've got some cover in their district, this different story. I can't wait to see what Thomas Massie is going to do in the next 6.5 months. He's got some other stuff planned too. So, okay, who else? Now, Murr, are you ready? Because nobody else wants to say anything.
10: I'm going to add one thing.
0: All right, oh, hold on.
10: I'm going to add one thing. Something. I would send a postcard to every single congressman and every single senator and everybody in the executive branch, everyone, including the little biatch that is the gatekeeper, keeping all the sane people away from Trump.
0: Sandy Wiles.
10: Well, I wasn't going to name her. Anyways.
0: Well, how are you going to send her a card if you don't name her?
10: I would send her a postcard. I would send all of them a postcard that I am one of the people of the United States of America, and I consider any connection or melting government, business, or military with Israel to be an act of treason and punishable as such. And then mail it off.
4: The fact that they're telling us it's probably already a done deal.
0: I shot an arrow into the air. Where it came down, I just don't know, but I hope it hits something vital.
10: Open hit something ahead, vital. Okay, go ahead, Murr. I'm sorry. I just want to jump in there.
4: Yeah, the fact that they're telling us this, it's probably already a done deal. That's how they did with the Smith Modernization Act.
0: The legislation where they pieced it have not passed yet. I mean, in essence, this is what the deal is. They've got 99% access to all of our intelligence and military and everything else. It's that one little percent they don't have that this would give them. That's what I heard somebody say, Myrn. Describe it that way.
4: Yeah. Well, the Smith Modernization, the Smith Modernization Act in 2012, that had to go through Congress, but they went ahead and did this stuff first, and it wasn't signed into law till January of 2013. But they nonetheless did the Aurora Theater Act 1 and Sandy Hoax Act 2. Those were about the LIBOR scandal. They had to get on that because that's the money. They keep the interest rates low so they can, keep everything exploding, basically.
0: Everybody happy. If interest rates are low, everybody's pretty happy because your gas is low, your groceries are not a lot of inflation.
4: Well, see, it's not for us. I'm saying the banks, the interbank interest rate, not us. Yeah.
0: Okay.
4: What both of those were about, those false flags or staged events or whatever.
0: Good. I'm not going to disagree with you.
4: Robert Holmes and Peter Lanza were to testify before the Senate. That's why they had to jump on it and get this crazy stuff going.
0: Next day or something, wasn't it?
4: Yeah, very soon after. So that's why they went ahead and did it, even though it wasn't really signed into law yet. That's why I'm saying they're going to do whatever they want, They'll tell us something. And also, when you send in postcards.
0: We know one thing. Whatever they tell the general people, they used to eat it up like feed. But now that's not the same way as much anymore. Go ahead, Murr.
4: So postcards, you can just get note cards. They are the same size as postcards. So you don't have to go looking for postcards, because something with a picture. In fact, then you can use both sides. You can divide the line side in half and put the address and your message and do something else creative on the other side if you want.
0: 3.5 by 5, isn't that it?
4: Yeah, something like that. Yeah, 3 by 5, whatever. But it's, and I think the stamps are maybe 35 cents for postcards now, something like that. So, yeah, so you can do it economically.
0: 35 cents for a postcard?
4: I think so. I think so.
0: I remember when they were 4 cents. Wow, what was that? Yikes.
4: That was the aliens landing. Yeah.
0: I better get out of here quick. Go ahead, Murr. Now pace yourself on this. In other words, read slowly and methodically. Reading is a little hard for some people to interpret over the air, but I know you're good at this. You're an old, almost an old hand at the radio host.
4: Oh, I don't know about that, but now. You know what? I thought maybe, you know, we were talking about Massey, and I have his X account here where he spoke on the floor, and maybe you want to get that on the record, too. I think I can play it from here. I'll turn up the volume a little bit. And, Paul, you guys tell me if this works all right, if you want to hear it. You want to hear it?
0: But we want to put the, I don't know how long it was. The things I heard, they faded out. It's 5 minutes.
4: It's about
0: sure.
4: Five.
0: You want, y'all want to hear? Did anybody not hear the Massey speech on the House floor yesterday? Audience, could y'all please be responsive? Did anybody not hear?
4: I guess they all heard it.
11: I did not. I did
12: not. Oh, you didn't hear it? No,
0: oh, you, Lisa. Okay, that's all we needed. Lisa didn't hear it.
5: I didn't hear it.
13: I did not hear it.
4: Okay. Tell me if you can hear this.
0: 5 minutes. It's the only one he did, Joan. Okay. Well, let's roll it because I think it's good. He's a pretty eloquent speaker. Okay.
4: He crammed a lot in.
0: Oh, he sure does. Now, can y'all hear this? How's the audio?
7: Is that what you emailed me, Mer?
4: Yeah. Is it better if you play it?
7: Yeah. Anyway, it's better if I played it.
0: Yeah, be more fidelity with Paul. Memer. That's a new nickname for Mer. Memer. Go ahead, Paul.
7: Okay. Here we go.
0: Now, wait a minute. He'll get to it. We got to get him all warmed up.
4: It's actually 5 minutes and 44 seconds.
0: Remember when you used to get in front of the old Model T and crank that crank?
4: My dad had an Alice Chalmers tractor that he had to get out and do that too.
0: Uh-huh. Yeah.
7: That's what I'm doing because I'm still down the computer. So I have to
0: that compression.
7: I have to get up front.
4: Well, you know, if it's a pain, you can just do it later. I just thought it would be good to have it on this record too.
7: No, wait.
0: Now, you've got something to read in addition to this. Is that correct, Mer?
4: Yes.
0: So this is we're going to call this the Memer segment of the Radio Ranch. Okay, go ahead, Paul.
4: No, don't do it. Whatever you want to do.
14: I would be against reading anything from E. Michael Jones, seeing he links the Jews with the Protestant reformers.
7: This is Thomas Massey.
0: It's
7: not E. Michael Jones.
0: What Mer's going to
4: Samuel,
14: he's going to read, Paul.
4: It's from his work. It's not by him. It's a compilation from the other writers at that time, too. Go ahead.
15: Mm-hmm. We now recognize Samuel, the gentleman from Kentucky.
0: That statement of his may not be wrong, buddy.
4: Let's roll that beautiful bean footage.
7: Yeah, okay.
15: We now recognize the gentleman from Kentucky, Mr. Massey, for 5 minutes.
16: I request unanimous consent to revise and extend my marks and to introduce other material into the record.
15: Without objection.
16: Mr. Speaker, it's my great honor, maybe one of the biggest honors of my lifetime, to stand here on the floor and do something that's 59 years overdue, to recognize the survivors and those who gave their lives on the USS Liberty 59 years ago today. And they were viciously attacked by IDF jets and also after that by torpedo boats. I'm going to tell you a little bit of their story. And by the way, there's at least a dozen of them here today with us. I just met with them in my office and they related this story to me. You know, it was a clear day. The USS Liberty was one of the most technologically sophisticated ships in the Navy. But it was virtually unarmed, and it was sent to observe the Six-Day War going on in the Middle East between Israel and its neighbors. It arrived on June 7th, and the weather was clear. The planes came out to meet them, to investigate, and then on the next day, on June 8th, they started the day. The visibility was unlimited. The American flag was flying proudly on the USS Liberty. More planes came from Israel to surveil the boat, the ship. And they thought they were in good shape, but what happened next surprised them all. French Mirage jets showed up and for 25 minutes strafed and attacked the USS Liberty. They shot rockets. They shot 30 millimeter cannons into the hull and into the ship. They even dropped napalm on the bridge of the ship. This was an effort to kill everybody on board. There was no intention of taking prisoners. After the 25 grueling minutes of attack on this virtually unarmed ship, and they thought things were over and they could recover, the torpedo boats showed up, three torpedo boats. They launched four torpedoes. One of them hit the hull of the USS Liberty and killed 25 people instantly. It blew a 40-foot by 40-foot hole in the side of this ship. They were intent on sinking it. But they were also intent on not having a single survivor. According to eyewitness accounts, the Israelis machine gunned the lifeboats that they put down. They machine gunned the firefighters who were on the deck. They were bringing the wounded and the dead to the mess hall to triage them. They had one doctor who was trying to help them all, put a few stitches in. It was harrowing, and it's amazing. If not for that crew, that boat would have sunk that day. But it still wasn't over. Helicopters showed up, combat helicopters. And the USS Liberty, even though their signals were being jammed by the Israelis, got a signal out. And there were ships that tried to respond. The USS Saratoga, the USS America sent planes, both of them sent planes to help the USS Liberty. And something happened that's never happened before. A ship under attack, the planes were recalled. This has never happened before. And they sat there for 17 hours. 34 dead, 174 wounded out of 294 crew members. That's over 70% casualty rate, unheard of. The Israelis were intent on leaving no survivor. And what about our own military? Why did they not send anybody for 17 hours to help these men? So what really happened? You know, the official reports say that it was a case of mistaken identity. But if you listen to Dean Rusk, former Secretary of State, Richard Helms, CIA Director, Bobby Ray Inman, head of the NSA, Captain Ward Boston, who was the chief counsel of the Court of Inquiry. If you listen to Admiral Moore, who served in Pearl Harbor, Midway, commanded both the Atlantic and Pacific Fleet, and was chairman of the Joint Chiefs of Staff. None of these distinguished men think this was an accident. They think it was intentional murder by the country of Israel, either as a false flag operation or because they simply didn't want anybody observing what they were doing that day. Well, I've got a call to action for everybody here. Honor these individuals. Quit ignoring that they exist. Go to their website, ussliberty.org. Support them. And while they're alive, they need closure. Let's give them closure. Let's have an investigation. Let's pass a resolution honoring them. It's long overdue. And then they can have their justice. That, I yield back. And I ask unanimous consent to enter into the record a declaration of Ward Boston declaring that the only official court of inquiry was invalid.
15: Without objection, so ordered.
16: I yield back.
15: The gentleman yields back. The chair now.
10: And that is exactly why. That is.
4: The applause.
10: What?
4: No, the applause. There was applause at the end, and then they came on and scolded him for applauding, but there was applause.
10: Okay, hang on.
0: Wait a minute, we'll scold Paul. Not much.
10: Okay, that wasn't much.
4: Yeah, well, it was something, because they're not even supposed to do that. They come,
0: maybe.
10: I hardly think that justified admonishing me for trying to... Stop it to make a comment.
0: The train seal. You didn't hear the train seals clapping.
4: None of the ISAC people were there.
0: Don't light a match, Mur. Don't light a match.
4: None of the ISAC people were there. These were, you know, the Liberty people. And so afterward, they scolded them. They said, you can't show approval or disapproval.
0: From the gallery, yeah.
4: Right. But they got away with it. So I just think it's well worth to have that in the recording.
0: Well, now there's
7: that is exactly why. Let me make my point that I was making before. Murr scolded me. Ow. Slap my hand, Teach. Don't do that. Anyways.
0: With a ruler.
7: Oh, okay.
0: Like a nun.
7: That is exactly why any cooperation with Israel, the perpetrators of the USS Liberty attack, is treason. That is exactly why. They're not an ally. They're an enemy combatant.
0: But.
7: And they still are.
0: Evidently, this was at the behest of Johnson. He knew about it and endorsed it to the death of 300 potentially of his own sailors. Now, let me ask you a question or two, folks. Open to the audience. Have you been paying attention? What was the sister ship of the USS Liberty?
4: You're not talking about the Pueblo, are you? That was a couple months later.
0: The Pueblo was the only sister ship of the Liberty. And they were over in the Pacific. And you may remember, because it's just about at the same time, that the North Koreans went out and captured the Pueblo. And the guy commander's name just sticks in my mind. His name was Bucher. Okay. And they held them for a long time. I don't remember how long, months, I think. Finally released them. But it was on the news every night. You never heard a peep about the damn Liberty. That was the sister ship. There's only two of them. They're both listening ships. They're highly specialized. They had a gun on there like a third, I don't know, some sort of little mini cannon. But they knocked it out real early. It's the only gun I think they had on the ship. So, all right, that's what I wanted to add now. Who else has got something for the discussion?
4: I got something to add to this. Abe Fortas did the Operation Cyanide, and that's what brought this on. But the one that get what?
0: Abe Fortas. Where is that? The name's very familiar.
4: Oh, he backed the LBJ. He got him in office and stuff.
0: Oh, for he also, okay. Yeah.
4: A Jew, of course, and he. Okay. He also sat on the court and made sure that evolution got taught in school, to put it bluntly. Abe Fortas, yes. But as far as who ordered the attack, and I was just looking at this because I got documentation here, it was Moshe Dayan, the guy with the patch on his eye.
0: Yes, yeah, I remember that creep.
4: And they say, oh, he went past everybody else and did it. Nobody else was down with it. They didn't care. But you know what? On another June 8th, all right, early morning, 1941, he was looking through his spyglass or binoculars, and a sniper caught the glint off the glass and sent a bullet down the shaft, and that's what put out that left eye.
0: Damn, it's too bad it didn't go through his brain and knock him out of there.
4: So you see what I'm saying here, though? It was another June 8th, early morning. So this was, you know, never forget, never forgive, never enough.
0: Well, there's also speculation. I think he alluded to it in that speech, because this was during the 1967 war that this happened, the Liberty incident. And I believe that the Israelis were warring against the Egyptians back then. And what is at least floated as a trial balloon, because they're just famous for all their atrocities and war crimes, that they didn't want them picking up any war crimes with the signal ship and reporting it back where it could be discovered. That just people thrown that in there. Could be, don't know, might be both, don't know.
4: Yeah, well, just like the Third Temple, they've been trying to get World War III going, and it is officially going. Mitchell Henderson pointed out that June 22nd last year is the official beginning of it, because that's when the U.S. went in. But just like Judea, all right, declared war on Germany and boycotted our goods on March 24, 1933, so they started that. Also, Israel, on the 13th of June last year, Friday the 13th, they went in and attacked Iran while they were getting ready for the big 250-year army celebration on the 14th in D.C. and Trump's birthday, which that's coming up again, too. So, yeah, and that's Flag Day. Yeah. So that's, you know, they jumped in there. But if you, they do these things, it turns out, I was talking to Mitchell Henderson and, or back and forth with email and stuff, but he's been on my show and stuff too. And you really got to get his book, Mitchell Henderson, The Final Wars. And then there's a subtitle, but it's a handbook. And it tells you how to prepare and how to get out of the city if you need to. And, you know, I mean, you know, hand to hand, whatever you got to do, how you can get out. But, he said, like I said, the 22nd of June began World War III, and that makes sense. But then I was doing some research, and guess what? That's Giuseppe Mazzini's 220th birthday. And he's a respected Mason all over all the different countries.
0: Big time. Yeah, big time. That was the guy that wrote the letters with Albert Pike, Mazzini.
4: Mm-hmm.
0: Said, we'll need three world wars, et cetera, et cetera.
4: Yeah, and he nailed it as far, you know, some people try to say, oh, no, it was a Guy Carr that, oh, no, it's not, but it was way too accurate. But if you, another thing they do is, you know, with numbers and things, well, if you count, which I was driven to do, from June 22nd to February 28th of this year, that's 250 days. You see that symbolism? 250 years, okay. 250 days.
0: Yeah.
4: It's the kind of stuff they do. I don't know. So
0: well,
4: as Cliff
0: and I said, we're, you know, the next 5 weeks is just going to be up and down, real harrowing. We don't know what to expect. This face-off, at least on the surface, between Trump and Netanyahu and Israel is, isn't this going to be the determining factor? This is a somebody standing up and saying no, and somebody says they can say no, not the other person. We're approaching something serious, it feels like to me, Murr. So be on your toes. Any influence that you can wield it. And hello, yes, sir. Are you trying to say something?
2: Oh, sorry, I didn't want to interrupt you yet. I just wanted to ask Murr if she heard the 3-part audio on Mitch Henderson's autobiography.
4: No, but I had the 2 of his books, so I kind of know, you know, but I haven't heard the audio. No. Where do you have that? Where'd you find that?
2: It's on Rents Radio site. If you go over to...
4: Yeah, I listen to him when he comes on there. He had so much throat damage from explosions that he tries not to talk too much, but he comes on when something big happens, so he came back on Rents when something big happened, which was, you know, February 28th, basically.
2: Well, they could make a movie out of his autobiography. It is great.
4: It's some, I wouldn't want to live that life, but did you see the part with the boat where he was, like, trapped and just counting, you know, getting a breath, and then finally washed up on the, you know, got to the beach and got sunburned? That was just one thing. But he busted this really big cartel, and he's behind blowing up these ships, these small boats, you know, the cigar boats or whatever that are running dope. He said that's how they do it. They should take them out. Because he was part of that, to bring them down. And, you know, they were trying, you know, they'd make jokes, oh, you're part of the CIA, and, you know, but he was a cop in Tampa, too, and no one could believe he was a cop. You know, they thought he was, I've never seen what he looks like, but they just thought he was part of the riffraff or whatever. Yeah, and his parents really mistreated him and stuff growing up, and so he says, I don't have any fond memories, but he's not bitter about anything. He's just very real to life.
2: Did you hear him talk about when he was on his assignments, he was always thinking about whoever he was with, he was thinking about how to kill him.
4: Yep.
2: It is great. If y'all haven't heard that, it's worth it.
4: Okay? Oh, yeah. Well, I'll have to find that because, yeah, it's always good to hear. I love to hear it from the people's with their own voice, you know. Is it in his voice, right, he does it, or, right, I guess?
2: Yeah, it was 3 nights with Rents, and it's about, I think it's titled Survival, But it's not, you know, stocking up on food. That's not what it's about.
4: No.
2: And there's the first part is not labeled, but the second and third part is part two and part three.
4: Yeah, so if you go to rents and down your left-hand side, not the computer's left hand.
2: Yeah, the left yeah, it's side, down there. It's
4: you'll find it. Yeah, and then you can also go to grism.blogspot.com, and you can find the rent stuff. They post all the rent stuff on there, and whether they, you know, I don't think he minds. Actually, it just gets more circulation. Rents complains now and then, people are stealing my work, you know, but...
2: He makes James Bond look like an amateur.
4: Oh, yeah. I mean, it's amazing. It really is amazing. But when they were, you know, like teasing him and calling him CIA and whatever, and he'd laugh and he'd say, well, actually, I was hired by the Treasury Department. He didn't say that, you know, but he was thinking it. And the way he got them, this big cartel was, you know, they're all trusting him. They're all there together and they're going to call the contact. And the guy didn't know the number, so he hollered across to somebody else, and the guy gave him the number, and Mitch memorized it. So then when they went to court, they tried to say, oh, no, he doesn't know, and all this other stuff. But there's only one way he could know that phone number, and that's what brought him down. That was the linchpin.
0: Yikes. Yeah, I've heard him on Rents a number of times. I didn't know he had all that sterling background there. Now, Murr, were you about to read us something here?
4: If you want me to, I took a little.
12: If I could interrupt real quick, please, Murr. Yeah. What is the title of? Because I'm on Rents. I was going to post it in here, and I'm at Mitchell Henderson on the left side. And what is?
4: I'm not sure. Ask Rick here.
0: His autobiography or something. Rick, what was it?
4: Is that right, Rick?
2: It's labeled survival, okay? But like I said, it's not how to store food. It was how he survived during his life. And there's...
0: Yeah, different perspective.
2: You should be able to find a part two and a part three, and if you look under the same title, there's a part one, but it's not labeled part one, okay?
0: Well, all right. Now, let me add this here. There is a good resource with that type of information for you. It was a book that was released back around 25 years ago called Patriots, I believe, by Rawls. Rawls. Y'all remember that book? That is an excellent book on this is what you do, this is what we did, and pop-up spy traps on your property, and everything covered. That's an excellent resource. I think it's called
4: Patriots. Yeah, this is really unique. One of the stories, too, I got to say, because I keep thinking about it, he and a friend were in Alaska in the wilderness and stuff, and the friend then had left, and he was on his own, and he loved it. You know, you kind of, when you're in that type of scenario, that dialogue in your head goes out, right? And you're with the nature, right, kind of thing. Well, at one point, you know, they'd been working on a bridge and had a chain across it, and so he was out there and had his rifle, and he was smoking a cigarette or whatever, and people came up and wanted to cross the bridge. So he opened it and let them, and they pay him. He made like $300 that night.
2: Yeah, I remember that. He also said he could go into a foreign country, and he did. And they drop him off, and he didn't have anything. No money, ragged clothes. Within 8 to 12 hours, he had on nice clothes, money in his pocket, you know, a nice place to stay. He knew how to do it.
4: Yeah, he told me he gets the urge once in a while he'd just really like to take off, you know, change your identity and become somebody else again for a while. And he's quite the character, quite the character. But he came from some rough stuff. So I'll go ahead and start this now if you want me to. I think we have enough time.
0: Any other questions, objections, analysis, points to make, etc.?
13: Murr's
0: up. Sorry, Murr.
13: I had one question about something Massey said. Do you want me to wait till after Murr?
4: No, go ahead, say it. Whatever. If we get to this, Roger, we get to
13: what
4: it.
13: What did Massey mean when he said the French airplanes attacked the USS Liberty?
0: The French had sold Israel Mirage aircraft. That's what he meant.
13: Okay. I wish he had said that so everybody would know that they actually came from Israel.
4: But, He didn't have that long there. I think he got an awful lot out in that short amount of time.
0: He did a very good job.
13: Great. Thank you. Bye.
0: Yes.
4: Okay, so this is called The Reversion, and this article is The Greatest Miracle Never Told, a historical patristic account of Julian the Apostate's failed speed run to rebuild the Temple of Jerusalem.

His enmity towards Christianity was so great that he set out to discredit the prophecies of Christ and thus prove Christianity to be false. After gaining political favor with the Jews through social and political manipulation, he undertook the impossible task of rebuilding the Temple of Jerusalem. And in quotes, as an educated man, Julian understood the thrust of Christian anti-Jewish polemic, writes E. Michael Jones. Julian's political pandering to the Jews could be seen in a letter he wrote to them in which he promised, "I will use all my zeal to make the temple to the Most High." I got to scroll down here. Hold on a second. "To the Most High God." So in an audacious display of pride, the apostate nephew of St. Constantine the Great effectively chose to engage in a battle of wills in an attempt to force God's hand, as Jones states. Julian was going to put Christ's promise to the test. "As it is written, not one stone will be left here upon another. All will be thrown down." So Julian began his speed run to rebuild the Temple of Jerusalem. The removal of the centuries-old rubble from the destruction of the Second Temple, 70 AD, went surprisingly well to the point where its foundation was exposed. Eusebius documented that Jewish women used their garments to help carry away the earth removed by diggers busy with making room for the new foundations. St. Ephrem the Syrian wrote that the Jews raged and raved and sounded the trumpets, and that all of them raged madly and were without restraint. According to Eusebius, St. Cyril of Jerusalem predicted dire consequences for the day lime was mixed to make mortar for the foundation stones. St. Cyril's prediction began to unfold just moments before construction would begin. As Eusebius recalls, there arose a huge storm. The earth shook, and huge balls of fire burst forth from the ground and continued to do so through the next day. Instruments melted. Workers were burnt to death. Strange crosses appeared on clothes and bodies. A luminous cross shone in the sky. And the enterprise had to be abandoned. A violent tremor caused a portico to collapse, killing a number of workers. A similar vision of this cross of light had been seen by Constantine. However, let me scroll here again. However, the great saint's nephew, Julian, was not in Jerusalem to witness this miraculous event, as he was on a military campaign in Persia, which he did not return from. St. Gregory, the theologian, also documented the event, stating that the Jewish women who had been carrying the dirt with their clothing had rushed to a nearby church for shelter once the earthquake started, and as they reached the door, which was open, suddenly those doors closed as if by an invisible hand. "It is reported unanimously and held for certain," wrote St. Gregory, "that when they tried to open the doors of the church, flames that burst forth from inside prevented them from forcing the door open." The scene described by St. Gregory is violent. Some lost their limbs, others were completely destroyed by the flames. What the saint concluded is that denial of this miracle is due to unbelief in the miracle-working, scroll again, power of God. This lesser-known event is largely avoided by secular historians, likely due to its inexplicable result. Yet E. Michael Jones refers to it as the most ambitious construction project in history from a theological perspective. Even the Roman historian Marcellinus recorded the event. Julian thought to rebuild at an extravagant expense the proud temple once at Jerusalem, and committed this task to Eliphas of Antioch. Eliphas set vigorously to work and was seconded by the governor of the province. When fearful balls of fire breaking out near the foundations continued their attacks till the workmen, after repeated scorchings, could approach no more, and he gave up the attempt. Although the historical accounts from both pagan and Christian sources documented the event in varying details, the most consistent report is that the construction came to a halt due to a fire and earthquake at the very least. St. John Chrysostom comments, "Even today, if you go into Jerusalem, you will see the bare foundation. If you ask why this is so, you will hear no explanation other than the one I gave. We are all witnesses to this, for it happened not long ago, but in our own time.
This great miracle was followed by another act of God.

0: which is seen in the death of Julian. Whoops. Hold still here. Uh-oh. Wait a minute. Okay. Who was killed by the thrust of a spear during his military campaign in Persia. Even during this campaign, Julian had been giving strict orders to the construction of the temple in Jerusalem, which he considered to be of great importance. According to Orthodox tradition, it was the Roman soldier Saint Mercurius, martyred a century prior, who thrusted the spear into Julian's side. Saint Basil the Great, an old schoolmate of Julian, prayed to Saint Mercurius to help him and had a vision where he saw Christ in heaven telling Saint Mercurius to go to strike the enemy of those who believe in me. The holy martyr left immediately and returning after some time, he told his divine master, "Thy orders are accomplished. Julian is exterminated." Okay, got a little more here. Whoops. St. John Chrysostom expounds upon the death of Julian and his failed speed run to rebuild the temple by attributing it to the Jews' failure to realize that what they were attempting was impossible since it was in direct defiance to God's decree. What God has reared up and wishes to remain, no man can tear down, Chrysostom writes. In the same way, what he has destroyed and wishes to stay destroyed, no man can rebuild. Hear that, Hegseth? By divine intervention of the Lord himself, Christ's prophecy in Mark 13:2 was preserved, and not a single stone was laid in Julian's defiant attempt to rebuild the temple. Even if the quake happened moments after the construction began, the literal words of Christ's prophecy would have been falsified. With this in mind, Christians should be aware that once God allows a single stone to actually be laid in the rebuilding of the Temple of Jerusalem, it is surely a sign that the end of the age is near. This article is based on Chapter 4 of The Jewish Revolutionary Spirit by E. Michael Jones. And then we have some other footnotes here. E. Michael Jones from The Revolutionary Spirit, Volume 1, it's up in Indiana Fidelity Press, page 96. Number 2 is Giuseppe Ricciardi, Julian the Apostate, translated by M. Joseph Costello, S.J. Milwaukee, The Bruce Publishing Company, 1960, page 224. Then we have Jones again on page 97. Stanley L. Jackie, J-A-K-I, To Rebuild or Not to Try, Royal Oak, Michigan, Real View Books, 1999, page 16. Ephraim of Syria, Hymni Contra Julianum, 1.16 and 2.7 in Samuel, North Carolina, Lou, The Emperor Julian, Panegyric and Polemic, Liverpool, England, Liverpool University, University Press, 1986. And then we have three more from him, and then another Jones, page 98. And we have the Roman History of Manius Marcellinus, book 23, chapter 1, line 3. St. John Chrysostom, Discourses Against Judaizing Christians, translation, Paul W. Harkins, Washington, D.C., the Catholic University Press, page 139 to 40. And two more, Paul LaCroix, Via Militaire et Religieuse en Moyen Age et à l'époque de la Renaissance, Paris, Library de Firmat de Do, 1873, page 439 to 440, and Chrysostom, page 138. I yield.
1: Well, that's the incident that I piecemeal that told you about. I've heard E. Michael Jones talk about it a couple of times. Very, very interesting, though, isn't it? I was shocked her at the end. She said you can drive into Jerusalem and see that spot today.
0: I bet that's not on the tour, huh?
1: Well, I'm sure it's not. wow. What a mess, folks. What a mess.
0: Yeah, we kept talking about back and we can't. Yeah, we kept talking around this is why I wanted to get this out there, and I thought, well,
1: yeah,
0: I guess Dave's not home right now, but Pam can play the recording or read it to him herself. Right. But I, you know, right. Yeah. So there it is.
1: Okay. I think Samuel like has something. Well, I'm trying to get to you, buddy. I think Samuel has something to say. I'm pretty sure in that
2: same book, E. Michael Jones, The Jewish Revolutionary Spirit. He has lumped in there with communists and Jews, the reformers like Husk, John Huss, and Martin Luther. And the Catholics like using Julian the Apostate example as if that was God's blessing on the church. That's why E. Michael Jones mentions it and uses the backdrop of this saint, so-called, so Macarius or whatever it was, as a miraculous death of
0: Julian
2: on the battlefield, when in fact there are over three views on how he died, and one of them was in battle, and he had a spear shoved through him.
0: Well, you know, and what? This is poetic license, Samuel, all right? And there's two books now, he rewrote it. And we could take other authors into task. Hugh Ross,
2: well,
0: right?
2: You like what he does,
0: but it doesn't make it accurate.
2: I would like people to post, and I sent it to several people yesterday, the Supremacy of Christ Studios piece on this. It is excellent. And what he does is he compares the same thing that's happening to this country as a reformer is happening, is exactly how Julian approached the problem to try to destroy Christianity in his time. Our country is doing it in our, we can't put up the Ten Commandments. Everything that's Christian gets torn down, and everything that is Christian or Christian-led, those men aren't allowed powerful positions like our Supreme Court, etc. Got a lot of Catholics and Jews.
0: Yeah. Hey, Samuel, you sent that to me, and I think I replied. That's the same one. And you'll notice in there that this fellow says the Moshiach, the Messiah, is Christ. And we know that's not what they're counting on.
2: Well, you know, that's E. Michael Jones linking those same people to reformers. People need to know that and stop promoting him.
0: I'm not promoting him, but
1: sorry,
0: we can rewrite.
1: No, he's got a lot to bring to the table, Samuel.
0: I'm not going to stop promoting him.
1: No, I'm not.
2: Yeah. No, he thinks the Pope is divine, Roger.
0: Well, we know.
1: All right. Well, no, I don't think that. Never have. But I'm not going to rule
2: out all
1: the
2: information
1: he's got.
2: Be careful about who you promote around here.
1: God damn, will you let me?
2: If you want to be fair about liberty and justice, you have to not allow people like him in the group.
1: Okay. In my opinion. Samuel, I'm going to make it Samuel's Radio Ranch, and I'm going to turn the show over to you and let you pontificate on the narrow way that you see everything. How about that?
3: It's not Samuel's Radio Ranch anymore. He's been removed from the room.
1: Maybe when he comes back,
3: he'll be a little bit more courteous.
0: Well, I can say something then.
1: Got this idea that nobody knows what they're talking about. Brent doesn't know. E. Michael Jones doesn't know. None of these other people that have spent their lifetime studying this know anything, and they're all wrong. Now, if he wants to take that opinion, that's okay with me. But I'm not going to sit here and argue with him, okay?
0: Yeah, I'm not going to, you know, I get things, emails from people, different people on my show, whether they're for or against something I'm doing. That doesn't determine what I'm going to do. Now, Samuel is very, very protective of this Hugh Ross, an astrophysicist that said creation days are 1,000 years and we're still in the Sabbath day. And so he had sent me one with another astrophysicist, Jason Lyle, and I only got a few minutes into it because I know geocentrism is a thing, and they said about the Earth turning. And it's never been proven to be moving. Sorry, folks. It's the same math, but it's the universe moving around the creation. So get used to it.
1: Okay. Samuel, did you come back yet? I would not have shooed you out of there. He's an old-time listener.
2: Yeah, I'm about done with this whole group if this is how the bullshit's going to run.
1: Okay, well, we're not going to have
3: Samuel, you're being combative.
1: And telling somebody
2: bullshit, Paul. You are a plague on this place.
3: You're okay, being we'll combative, you. Samuel. Just calm down. This is a place for adult conversation.
1: I mean,
4: you have to learn how to use your discernment.
1: Why are only the Protestant? Well, go ahead, Lisa. Say it again. Whatever.
4: You have to learn how to use your own discernment. So many people have such good points on a lot of things, but nobody has it all. So you have
2: Lisa, yesterday I sent you that supremacy of Christ peace on Julian the Apostate. That's the kind of thing we should be looking at, in my opinion, because it's coming from a guy who sees the parallels to what's happening to this country.
0: And I will repeat, he thinks Christ is who they're talking about as the Moshiach, and that's a lie. It's going to be a human being from the tribe of David, they say.
2: That's beside the point and really not.
0: No, it's not. No, it's not beside the point.
2: Well, people should watch the piece and make up their own opinion, Murr.
0: Well,
4: that's
0: same
4: right.
0: thing here.
4: You and
0: Murr same
4: both did
0: thing.
4: That. You and Murr both did that, and you both took a little bit different opinions from right. watching the same thing. That's what people are going to do.
2: E. Michael Jones is a very slick Catholic promoter of something that isn't even Christian.
0: That doesn't mean we have to burn them at the stake. We can pick out the nuggets. We're adults.
2: I just want people to know who the other side of E. Michael Jones is. That's it. That's the only point
0: I'm
2: trying to make.
0: They know he's not holy.
4: Yeah, anybody who's watched E. Michael Jones knows that he pushes so the Catholic agenda.
0: Of course. And this bit where he's trying to...
1: Yeah, I find his information, I think, interesting, seems to be accurate. He's got quite a command on the Jewish issue, which is why I listened to him anyway in the first place, Samuel. I don't care about all the rest of that shit. That's the one issue I'm interested in from him. Okay? He's written,
2: I understand,
1: God knows
2: Roger,
1: how many books. He's written, he's written God knows how many books, one of which has been quoted here, The Jewish Revolutionary Spirit, and the Jews hate
0: it's
1: him. I kind of like him, if nothing else, for that.
0: Yep, and he did that the original way back, and nobody was calling out the Jews at that time. So
1: that's
0: he's
1: right.
0: The,
1: you that's
0: know.
1: Right.
0: But he also
2: like
0: goes
2: I said, He clumps the reformers in with the Jews. That's the thing I'm trying to point out in that book.
4: Okay, so I have a question.
1: He might have some accuracy. Roger. These people glom onto a vacuum. See what they're doing right now? They saw a vacuum right there, and they came and glommed onto them. This is what they've been doing for thousands of years, Samuel. It's nothing new. Lisa, what were you trying to say?
4: I have a question for like you, Murr, maybe Sam, I don't know Samuel's history of him, but I know you and Murr have listened to E. Michael Jones for a long time.
1: Well,
4: I have
1: not really,
4: not
1: a couple of years.
4: So if he was pointing out the Jews, my question is, if he was pointing out the Jews and that stuff for quite a long time before anybody else was he attacked for it? Because if he wasn't, and all the anti-Semitism
1: yes.
4: and some of the other
1: yes.
4: people...
1: Yes.
4: That would raise flags to me.
0: Banned? Why do you think he has his own press?
1: Go ask Grok. They will tell you he has been kicked out of the Catholic Church.
0: Please.
1: And he has not. I'm trying to make a point, okay? So anyway, I like the guy. You don't have to. I don't care. Okay? But he may have a point there, Samuel, about them going in trying to steal all the Catholic property, and I'm sure the Catholics had acquired it in totally a wrong way also, because
2: yeah,
1: I see it
2: Roger,
1: down
2: who's
1: here.
2: On the Supreme
1: I
2: Court?
1: See it. I see it in South America. Every town I've ever been here has a square, and the premier real estate in the area, every top of every highest hill, any kind of anything, it's always in the hands of the Catholic Church. That's not by accident.
0: They're probably the oldest corporation. Got to remember that.
1: So anyway, no, I'm not. I don't promote him. I don't say go listen to Michael Jones. But if it says something that impacts me and I feel it's worth mentioning, Samuel, I'm going to mention it on my show. Sorry.
2: That's fine. I just want you to know the other side to the man. That was my point.
1: Okay.
2: And if you get it from a Protestant,
1: you know when he gets
2: that whole historical thing is different than if you get it from a Catholic.
0: Samuel, well, you know you and I have these same arguments about other folks and other topics. So
1: okay.
0: That's good. We need to discuss, but not get combative.
5: Well, I didn't cut me off. I'm pissed.
1: Well, you should.
0: Well, that makes you.
1: We. But you were regardless, being, go ahead.
3: You're Paul. Being no, contentious, Paul, and you were opinion. Interrupting Roger. Roger was talking not 1 minute ago, and you spoke up and you cut him off. This is Roger's
5: that's your opinion,
3: program.
5: A-hole.
3: It's well, not no, my opinion. No. I'm no, the one that listens
1: it,
3: to
1: Samuel.
3: It.
1: Samuel, what's his opinion? You did exactly what he just said, okay? So I'm just telling you the fact. Anyway, we'll be back tomorrow and see what we can argue about then. So if you can find anything contentious, abortion, any of this stuff, hell, bring it on, and we'll discuss the hell out of it here at the Everybody's Involved Radio Ranch. So there's our little new outro. We missed the thing today on the new protocol, but we'll see if we can get it right tomorrow, Paul. So, sorry, I listen to sources unless they've been discredited. A lot of times I listen to Michael Jones This Week and started, he had a guest on there. All they wanted to talk about was Catholic shit, and I turned it off. I changed, went to something else. I don't want to hear that crap either. I don't understand half the words they're using, and it's just not my cup of tea. But I do like to hear things on the things he's got expertise in, like our enemies, and to the point where he's written books about it and become their enemies because of it. Okay. So, and some people are very contentious with the official parts of the church. So, I don't know. Just what I hear. I care about part of it. Don't care about the other. But I do care about you. And I care about your freedom. And I care about you understanding some of these things and knowing some of these things because it buttresses your freedom, and that makes you invincible. If you can defend it, you're free. See you tomorrow.
3: Just learn to separate the wheat from the chaff.
1: Okay. Well, I mean, hell, Samuel disagrees with everybody. He disagrees with E. Michael. He disagrees with Brent. None of these people know what they're talking about, according to Samuel. That's his opinion. He obviously has done the work. All right. Anybody else want to get in an argument? Come on. I'm waiting for you.
0: No, I just want to say Jesus said his kingdom would not be of the earth.
1: No, that's Satan's kingdom.
0: Well, Satan is owned by God.
1: I know, but God let him have the kingdom. He's got it. Our buddies are controlling it through his methods. I don't think they came up with all these ideas.
0: But only so far. I yelp.
1: Okay. Well, look, somebody talked in the background.

0: USA Radio News, I'm Ron Warner. The Pentagon in Arlington is adding more prominent businesses to its list of Chinese military companies, preventing them from receiving U.S. defense contracts.
1: The list, updated recently, sanctions well-known Chinese companies not traditionally in the defense sector, reflecting concerns about Beijing's covert military strategy. The Chinese embassy criticized the U.S. for creating discriminatory lists, while the companies, including a car maker and big tech, denied any military ties. Yahoo News reports the list now includes 188 Chinese entities. The House Select Committee on the Chinese Communist Party called for American businesses to avoid dealings with listed companies to prevent enabling China's military growth. I'm Thomas Cage.
0: Vice President J.D. Vance has referred allegations of potential fraud in Minnesota to the Department of Justice following a House Oversight Committee report. The report raises questions about oversight of state social services programs and whether warning signs were properly addressed. Minnesota Governor Tim Walz and Attorney General Keith Ellison deny wrongdoing, calling the claims unfounded and politically motivated. Lawmakers, including House Oversight Chair James Comer, are calling for a broader federal review as the investigation continues. Apple's Worldwide Developers Conference continues today after outgoing CEO Tim Cook gave his final keynote address to the gathering.
2: Apple's Tim Cook says it's been the honor of a lifetime to work at a company creating the best products in the world to deliver experiences that enrich people's lives. He called his 15 years at the helm of Apple a constant reminder that imagination has no limits. Apple also announced it is rebranding Siri as Siri AI using Apple Intelligence. Apple says its next Mac OS will be called Golden Gate, and the company announced enhancements to its child safety tools. I'm Rory O'Neill.
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0: Maine's U.S. Senate race is heating up. Republican Senator Susan Collins argues Democratic challenger Graham Plattner's progressive agenda is out of step with Maine voters. Plattner counters that Collins' support for corporate interests and past foreign policy decisions are the more extreme positions. The closely watched contest could play a key role in determining control of the Senate after November's midterm elections. Texas officials say student performance in Houston's public schools has improved significantly since the state took over the district in 2023. Data show higher test scores and fewer low-performing campuses under a reform plan led by Superintendent Mike Miles. Supporters call the gains proof that accountability measures work, while critics argue the takeover reduced local control and disproportionately affected communities of color. Sir Idris Elba says the audience won't go for a black man playing James Bond.
5: Elba, a black British actor, was heavily rumored to be in consideration to play the next iteration of Ian Fleming's 007 after Daniel Craig left the franchise in 2021. Speaking to British GQ, Elba said those rumors were never legit. He went on to say Bond shouldn't stray so far from Fleming's original creation and that it shouldn't be made woke. Elba said that a black James Bond isn't what most audiences like in their culture. I'm Mark Mayfield.
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6: 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I just want to warn you, traffic is tough out there.
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Ladies and gentlemen, it's the Ron Edwards American Experience Talk Show, where our unalienable rights are celebrated. 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

0: Good day, good day, good day. Hello and how are you? I'm Ron Edwards and welcome to the Ron Edwards American Experience Talk Show. I am your radio refreshment, and one thing I wish that could be refreshed in our republic is the immigration system. Yes, the Trumpster has made sure that our borders are, for the most part, locked down. They tried to fool us into thinking that a lot more wall was being built when in actuality it is not, but they're still, you know, guarding the border pretty well. But what a lot of Americans don't know is that on the Mexican side of the border, right in front of several of the border towns on the United States side, you have these hordes of thousands and thousands of people who are waiting and hoping that after President Trump leaves office, that Americans will stupefy and, you know, elect another Democrat and therefore open our borders and thus allow in millions more. And I can guarantee you this, that if that happens and another 25 to 50 million illegals are poured into our republic, well, that would pretty much spell the end of our republic as we know it. It's already gotten to the point where it's far from what the founding fathers envisioned. So here's how you destroy America, not only through illegal border crossing, but legal immigration. Now, how do you destroy a nation through legal immigration? Well, you flood our nation with endless millions of third world refugees. Once you flood our nation with millions of illiterate refugees, you destroy our basic culture. You destroy our cohesiveness as a civilization. You destroy our national language, which should be English. You destroy our internal harmony by introducing incompatible ethnic tribes such as Muslims or Sikhs or Hindus or Buddhists. Each of them carries a different worldview, and they refuse to be compatible with Western cultures and thought processes. They cannot, will not, and do not assimilate into Western consciousness. If the United States of America today looks nothing like our founding fathers intended prior to the Immigration Reform Act of 1965, nobody had heard of a nation of immigrants. In fact, more than 360 years from 1610 to 1970, the demographics of America held very steady at 87% white American, 12% black American. Hispanics only broke 1% of the population in 1930 and remained under 5% until the 1980 census. Today, Hispanics number over 39 million and are expected to become the 51% of the United States population by 2042. What Congress has created since 1965 is a national nightmare that's only going to worsen, much like what's already happened in Europe. I was looking at some videos just yesterday, and it's horrific. In cities like Hamburg, Dublin, Paris, and it was about three cities in Italy, and heartbreaking. One of the reasons why, at least at one time, Americans would like to go and visit various cities throughout Europe was because of their beauty, their uniqueness, and yes, their cleanliness, their historical value. And we knew that if you went to France, you went go to Nice, for example, you knew you were going to be immersed in beautiful French culture and enjoy that delicious food. Same thing in Rome, Italy. A lot of Rome no longer looks like Rome. Hamburg, Germany, that video was the most shocking. Because one thing that the Germans were famous for was their cleanliness and very neat and tidy civilizations, very tidy and clean like the Japanese. But in this video of Hamburg and also in Berlin, you saw streets and streets and streets, one after another, that were all marked up with Arabic writing, all kinds of other stuff, just spray painted all over the buildings. All of the mom and pop stores, some of which had been in existence since the 1800s, and even further back, gone. And, you know, they used the same word that they used here in America, diversity. And when liberals and leftists and rhinos use diversity, what they are doing and what they are really promoting without telling you is destruction through immigration, meaning pushing you aside as an English-speaking American and a Christian. And so this is all by design. In all of the major European capitals and sub-cities, and now increasingly here in the United States of America. And the other thing that was so shocking was as the videographers were walking the streets of Hamburg, every place they showed water on the sidewalks, they said, that's urine. That the Muslims are so nasty, and they're purposefully nasty, to chase others out. You know, kind of like the Urban League used to do here in the United States. They'd send in loud blacks with cars, and their music is boom, boom, boom, boom, boom, and they'd send them into these nice neighborhoods. People would get irritated and say, well, we got to move out. Usually it would only be one or two, and then all of a sudden, boombox people would move into the neighborhood, and boom, boom, boom, and more people move out. Then more boom, boom, thuggish types move into the neighborhood, and the whole thing has changed. It happened in Oak Park, Michigan, Southfield, Michigan, and the process goes on. And now it's happening on a larger scale in cities throughout the world, including here in the United States, where they don't immigrate into our society, they inundate with the goal of creating chaos and so much anarchy that Americans just continue to cower away and further away into little corners. And the government does nothing but promote and help out these people that are here to kill, steal, and destroy. And the beat goes on. The only exception to the rule of all the immigrants into Germany were the Japanese. They went into the Japanese section of Hamburg. It was absolutely beautiful. And they were saying, this is how all of Germany used to look. And you didn't see only Japanese restaurants and businesses. You saw a good number of Japanese restaurants, a good number of Japanese businesses, but because of the fluidity of the Japanese neighborhood and the beauty and cleanliness of it, there were German businesses in that neighborhood too. That is what you call true immigration or integration. Everyone can get along, yada, yada, yada. They have similar values, even though they speak different languages. Japanese, of course, is a lot different than German. Same thing for the Japanese neighborhoods here in the United States. Every one of them is as clean as a whistle because they choose to live that way. They don't choose to live to be a pain in the backside. But here's the thing. The reason why the European capitals are all looking like that, if you notice they're all looking like this at the same time, is because the European Union has decided that they want all of the cities to have the same conditions, same kind of businesses, same headaches, same all the way across the board. And what do you know? That's what's happening here in the United States. Politicians, whether they're paid off, allegedly, like the governor of Texas, and whether people like Governor Whitmer of Michigan is a big fan of flooding our country with illegals, Muslims, Chinese, etc., etc., etc., all who are enemies of Western society, to bring harm to us. We'll be back after this.
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6: From the Shenandoah Valley of Virginia, this is Tom Caldwell, innocent January 6th defendant and proud Navy veteran. 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
7: Yes, the voice of reason has returned. I'm Ron Edwards, and you are listening to the Ron Edwards American Experience. Before the break, I was talking a bit more about how they're destroying our country through immigration. We're talking about legal immigration right now. And for many years, the United States of America has been legally bringing people in more at a greater number than the birth rate of our country on an annual basis. Now, even if you were to cut out all the illegal border crossing forever, okay, as long as you have over 1.5 million legal immigrants coming into your country, that also puts you in danger, because that's too many every single year to assimilate. It's just not going to happen, because you don't have the, let's say year one here, you have 1.5. So you expect them to settle in, become American, right? But if every single year that equal number, bam, bam, bam, all they do is reconnect with people from the old country, okay, and they just maintain their insulated mini society within this society. So you don't get assimilation into American culture, even with the legal immigrants coming into our country. Americans have consistently voted against more immigration into our republic. As of September 2024, 33% of Americans view diversity as a threat to America, and 66% of Americans support mass deportations. But there is hope, my friends. Remington, a politically humane and practical solution. I want to give you a bit of a vision at the local level of what your state will look like post-re-migration. And there needs to be a repatriation policy platform. In short, I propose a combination of both mandatory and voluntary re-migration policies. Very simple stuff. Which would include deporting all illegal border crossers, all 25 to 50 million of them, post-haste. Denaturalize and deport criminals, thugs, and those who obtained citizenship through fraud. Immediately cancel visas. Cease all legal border crossing and immigration into our republic for at the very least, a decade. Now, voluntary re-immigration policies include economic incentives for people who re-migrate back to their home countries. Polling data reveals that consistently across Western countries, anywhere from 45% of minorities, according to a Monmouth University poll, to 66% of working-age non-Westerners, per a word of the CURB survey, in Britain, would leave it if given the resources to do so. So I say, let's cough up the money and make sure that happens. And we have to do it on a massive scale. Despite the protesters, you know, the local officials need to back the heck off. And because what's going to happen is now that Tom Homan says that they're going to be bringing forth a huge number of new ICE members. And if they're as large in number as I think they should be, the protesters are going to have a hard day's night. Because from what I've been made to understand, the ICE agents are being better trained in how to defend themselves and how to take down thugs, these trained thugs who are being paid by billionaires who hate this country. Basically, they hate you and I, because it's the people themselves that make up a country, not the land. America's immigration policies have launched into a very risky experiment never tried by a modern-day country. That's according to Dan Stein, director of the Federation for American Immigration Reform. What remains to be seen, though, is if this republic has the capacity to accommodate and assimilate an unending wave of mass immigration. Failure to do so will result in a balkanized, fragmented, strife-torn, and dysfunctional America. And there are already sections of our country that fit that description. If you look around, you see societal dysfunction manifesting in Minneapolis, Lewiston, Maine, Dearborn-Estan, Michigan, Hamtramck, Michigan, Paterson, New Jersey. Oh, this is heartbreaking. New York City, Los Angeles, Denver, Miami, and many other cities. So it's already becoming dysfunctional in our country. We had enough dysfunction with domestic thuggery because of the decrease in morality and proper education in our country. But now you have up to 50 million illegals who are joining them. And, you know, that's going to give us a hard way to go. Diversity must be dispersed immediately. Diversity is one of the most wicked things that were ever sprung on this country. Diversity has nothing to do with bringing a nation together. It has everything to do with dividing a country. You have black students at university saying, we want a black-only graduation ceremony. Well, with the way some of them are acting in their graduations, I'm sure the other students are kind of happy Hey, I'm glad they have their day over there. Look at them. I mean, literally, you see these guys chimping out. Just chimping out all over the place, jumping around, hopping around. One girl did the split on the stage. Oh, man, one guy did somersaults while the other ones are jumping around as if they were in a tribal war dance. I mean, just crazy stuff. As we continue to de-Americanize our society domestically while pouring in anti-American millions, and I'm talking about legal now. And I used to talk about this even before Uncle Joe left office. The huge legal immigration situation is almost as big of a headache as the illegal border crossing situation because it's been too many. And by the way, I've already said that we should stop legal immigration for the very least being 10 years, a full decade. And then when it's reinstituted, no more legal immigrants should be allowed than the birth rate of the nation. Let's say if there are 10,000 Americans born a particular year, then that year you only allow in 8,000. I'm talking about when there's there would be a restoration of it after being stopped for at least 10 years if I had my druthers. Today we have more than 52 million foreigners, foreign-born. If you include their children, it's more than 100 million foreign-born. So how do you like them apples? If more and more of them continue to be elected to Congress, now at 22 foreign-born, like Detroit's total Indian nut job by the name of Sri Thanadar, or Somalia's corrupt Ilhan Omar, or Detroit's Muslim Abdul El-Sayed, who said, America deserved 9/11, and yet you have enough dumb gumps who want to put them in office to harm the country and too stupid to realize that they'll be among the first to be hurt. But what about New York City's communist Muslim Ugandan refugee, Zoran Mamdani? How do you like those apples, my friends? And so you see America, like Europe, is splitting at the seams. Additionally, clashing culture conflicts epitomized by loudmouth, joyless Reed arise in states across our beautiful nation with immigrants wave after wave after wave their own country's flags. They promote polygamy, honor killings of women and daughters, female genital mutilation, fatwa, or Sharia law, homeschooling in their own rituals and creating enclaves that are fast balkanizing, i.e., for example, Dearbornistan, Michigan. And we'll be back with more information and truth on the Ron Edwards American Experience.
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1: Breaking news at Town Hall. I'm Bob Agnew in Washington. California voters now have a clearer picture of this year's race for governor.
2: Republican Steve Hilton has secured a spot in California's governor race, setting up a November showdown with former Health and Human Services Secretary Javier Becerra. The results give California voters a clear choice heading into the general election after years of Democratic control in Sacramento. Hilton says his campaign is focused on affordability, public safety, and economic growth. Willie Nelson, The White House.
1: In Maine today, the primary will determine the nominees in the governor's race in a high-profile Senate contest targeting Susan Collins' seat. She's the Republican incumbent there. South Carolina spotlight race, a multi-candidate Republican primary for governor, where the fight to replace Henry McMaster could stretch into a runoff. And in Nevada, the primary features pivotal statewide contest led by a competitive race for governor. Three more cases of the New World screwworm have been confirmed, including one outside the state of Texas now, something that could potentially devastate the U.S. cattle market. But Agriculture Secretary Brooke Rollins says they've been preparing and have taken a number of steps.
3: Expanding sterile fly production and dispersal capacity. You all are probably tracking that. We launched that last year, but earlier this year opened both a dispersal facility, but also invested tens of millions of dollars in refitting the fly top of Mexico beginning last year, which those sterile flies will begin to come online this month. So very good timing.
1: Decades ago, the screw worm used to terrorize the cattle industry before it was nearly eradicated in the 1960s. On Wall Street, it's a mixed bag right now. The Dow is up by 77 points. More from townhall.com.
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5: Black History Month has evolved into focusing mostly on females, so I will follow suit. Hello, I'm Ron Edwards. On today's page from the Edwards Notebook, Eunice Burdell Rivers was born in 1899 in Tuskegee, Alabama's farming community. She was one of three girls raised by loving parents who encouraged them to do well in school, graduate from college, and escape the brutality of life in the South. Eunice and her two sisters excelled. Eunice Rivers became a nurse in 1922. She also became a trusted health authority for Black American families. In time, Eunice Rivers was so trusted by the Tuskegee Black community, she eventually joined forces with racist white medical doctors in the famous Tuskegee experiments that used Black men as tortured human guinea pigs. Her trusted position in and around the rural Black farming community enabled her to recruit 600 Black men to participate in the agonizing study if they had syphilis. In return, the men received free medical care. The men were never, ever given the medical treatment that could have cured them of the syphilis. As a result, they died agonizing deaths while Eunice Rivers and her white medical superiors conducted the Tuskegee experiments until 1972. I'm Ron Edwards. Join me live 3 p.m. Eastern, 12 Pacific, and to find out where, go to theronedwards.com.
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8: The school worm situation, and in the state of Texas, for example, the female flies, they only breed one time. They lay 300 to 400 eggs in any warm-blooded animal they can find, and the larvae eat live tissue from the inside, and this is a horrible situation. Ironically, see, these things were wiped out of our country decades ago, and I find it kind of suspicious that all of a sudden they're popping up. And we're back. Boy, it looked like we had a little technical problem here. Sorry about that, folks. We're back here on the Ron Edwards American Experience. And in this time of one thing after another, yeah, we're dealing with the screw worm situation here in the United States of America. In Texas, for example, they've found 3 or 4 cases already. And this is not something to take lightly. Now, the female will breed maybe one time, but they lay 300 to 400 eggs in an animal. And then the larva eat all of the live tissue from the inside. And this is not a very good situation, but I think they can easily curtail it if they go about doing the right thing. But I do find it suspicious that now, after several decades of being eradicated from our republic, that they're back in the country. Now, based upon things that have been happening across the border, things that have been going on in our, and the lots of people that have come into our republic, I wouldn't be surprised if these things have not been brought back into our country and deposited around. And because they could get into anything, they could get into a wild animal and just start a whole horrible situation here. Well, so far, the governor has responded with 8,000 traps in Texas for surveillance. And, man, this is really a horrible situation. And, of course, the cattle farmers are very concerned. And it's not like we don't have enough problems already impacting our food supplies, et cetera, et cetera, et cetera. But I believe that solutions will come forth, and it will not be as big as what I believe some people

surprised. Every time Trump says, well, we're getting close to a deal. Yeah, I knew it would be close. Yeah, maybe 2 or 3 days and we'll sign the deal. Every time he announces that they're close to working out a deal, something happens. So it would behoove if someone in his inner circle would say, hey, Mr. President, stop getting all giddy and going public every time you think you're close to settling the issue with Iran. Because Iran, just like the Democrats here in America, don't want the issue to be settled. Because the Iranians, just like the Democrats, are trying to hold a lot of things up, including the end of this conflict with Iran, hoping that American voters will turn on Trump and thus the GOP in the midterm elections. Now, I understand his desire to bring about peace in the Middle East, get this thing solved, and that's good. But sometime your strategy has to be, I don't know, changed just a little bit, adjusted to the situation. And yeah, there needs to be more wisdom. And man, anti-Trump lawyers, nonprofits secretly aided state prosecutions of Trump supporters. And we knew that there had been a lot of persecution of people that support President Trump. Democratic attorneys general deputized private lawyers from a nonprofit run by former Ali Obama ambassador and anti-Trump activist Norm Eisen to help prosecute supporters of President Donald Trump simply for organizing alternate electors to challenge the 2020 election results, according to tax records and internal memos released under open record laws. And I think that anyone who organizes from the government oppression of anyone for supporting their presidential candidate and simply voicing their opinions that there may have been something wrong in the election, they don't agree with the outcome, because every time Democrats don't agree with an outcome, what do? Oh, it looks like it's going to be a long time before we get these votes counted out, and yeah, we're going to have to, yeah, it's going to take till July 11th to figure out what's going on here in California. We're slow counting here. See, when Democrats don't like something, they go ahead and do it. And yeah, I know the GOP, some of them, they scratch their backsides and get a little upset, go on Newsmax and complain, go on Steve Bannon and complain, yada, yada, yada, but do nothing about it. And when Republicans and conservatives were supporting Donald Trump, and they did what was legal to challenge the 2020 election results, they were persecuted and allowed to be persecuted? As if they were invading coyotes in someone's backyard, going after their pet dog or something? These people should face jail time. At least one state, Minnesota, sworn lawyers from Eisen's SUDC as special attorneys, serving at the pleasure of the attorney general, according to the memos. Other state and local prosecutors accepted advice and free work. Yeah, all because they didn't want evidence to be brought out that there could have been, you know, some nefarious activities going on in regards to the election. Everyone has a right to voice their opinion, yay or nay, about an election. And these people should be shaking in their boots. They did all this? But because there's been, you know, we have a two-tiered justice system where one side can go to prison and be persecuted for exercising their freedom of speech, while the other side has yet to face any severe punishment for actually breaking the law and not operating according to constitutional standards. Why?

0: either. There's a lot of cowards on the so-called right, or they're fake right. You know, they're fake politically on the right side, and they're just there to help undermine the political right. But either way, it doesn't matter. They've done wrong, and they've got to play. They've got to pay. So, at least the Supreme Court has already thrown out charges in the case, but they have vowed to restore them. But we're going to see. We're going to see what happens and how this thing shakes out. But in my humble opinion, there should be a lot of shame. There should be a lot of shame in this country for the way the voting situation is carried out. And they're saying in California that the votes may be continue to be tallied until the 11th of July simply because Democrats want to get their way. Jurors deciding the fate of 19-year-old Carmelo Anthony can now consider manslaughter charges as opposed to murder. Anthony stands accused of murder in the stabbing death of 17-year-old Austin Metcalf at a regional track meet in Frisco, Texas on April 2nd of last year. And we all remember Anthony decided to go into an opposing school's tent, and he wanted to just cock about instead of going to his own school's tent. And cause, you know,
1: American experience talk show, where our unalienable rights are celebrated.

0: 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Life matters to God even when we think He may have abandoned us. Read the testimony of my life. I share my pain and my victories in Christ. I learned trust under the most adverse of circumstances. My dad said, a lesson earned is never forgotten. I paid well for the faith developed in me, and I'm forever grateful for the mercies afforded me in that experience. God will bring you through, and He deserves the glory for it. 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

back on the Ron Edwards American Experience. And yeah, we've got a bit of news here. A jury in Collin County, Texas, has found 19-year-old Carmelo Anthony guilty of murder in the 2025 stabbing death of 17-year-old Austin Metcalf. Anthony stabbed Metcalf in the Frisco Memorial Tent at a regional track meet in Frisco, Texas. Anthony, a former student at Frisco Centennial, took shelter in the tent during a rainy portion of the day. Frisco Memorial athletes, including Metcalf, told him to please leave the tent. At least 15 times, they told him. Anthony refused to leave the tent and stuck his hand inside of his bag while warning Metcalf that of what he would do. And so when Metcalf said, you know, you're going to have to get out. And so he did what he said he would do, and he murdered the other gentleman. And so, yeah, at least justice was passed in this case. And it's not going to bring Metcalf back, but it's about time that there's justice for something that is wrong, done wrong in this republic. Now, in my humble opinion, he should get the death penalty. He should fry or hang. But I don't think they exercise that very much in Texas anymore. But at least he'll be in jail for a while, from 20 years to life. At least that's something. Karen Bass and Netanyahu Rahman are going to be facing off in the primary for the Los Angeles mayoral race. They were to get together celebrating the fact that they're 1-2. So either way, the people of Los Angeles are going to be screwed. And I can't feel sorry for them, because they screwed themselves by passing so many votes for these people. Even with the cheating, okay? If there weren't all these other votes to cheat with, they couldn't cheat. There was nothing for them to cheat. If they had more people that voted for Spencer Pratt, we would be having a different conversation. So we have a situation where Los Angeles folks are going to continue to learn the hard way that, you know, they've got to learn to make different choices if they want better results. Or maybe they like the destruction. I've told you that up to 35% of Americans agree with and prefer the destruction. And that is a very provable fact, by the way. Well, Steven Spielberg says that Disclosure Day will leave Christians questioning their faith in God. Well, to that I said, I don't think so. Half a century after Steven Spielberg challenged audiences to think about what lies beyond the starry canopy that defines our universe in Close Encounters of the Third Kind, the director is again challenging accepted precepts of faith and singular belief in a supreme being. His new film, Disclosure Day, sees him revisit the possibility of aliens. He says that, I absolutely think that they have been here, that they are here. Okay. There are other entities. There are other things walking around, but I don't think that they're distant travelers from way away from outer space. I don't think so. I think they're spirit beings. I think that there's a lot of deception in all of this. Because his main target is Christians, if you notice that. He didn't say that Muslims would be thrown off of their faith. He didn't say the Buddhists. He didn't say anyone but the Christians. Why is it that people are so desperate to throw Christians off of their faith walk? That is a worthy question. So he dived a bit more deeply into what he interprets as God. And he says, any God which acts as a supreme being above and beyond us all, he mused. He says, that's not possible.
And he goes on and on and on in this BS article of his. So, anyway, Disclosure Day. Very interesting how this is going to do at the box office. I think you can guess how I hope it goes at the box office. But it is what it is. 56% of Democrats would rather live outside of the United States. Oh, please. Leave. In the words of Arnold Schwarzenegger, get out, please. Polls showing many Democrats would rather live in a different country and wave goodbye to the United States of America. The news coming as more in the party view socialism more favorably. And the ironic thing, Democrats have been operating fully under socialist policies and principles at least since the 1960s bastardized rights movement. At least. They destroyed American cities. 1962, they unleashed their ways on Detroit. And within 5 short years, the Motor City was engulfed in the largest urban riot in American history. And so on and so on. And it's never been the same. They destroyed the manufacturing capacities of Cleveland, Detroit, Pittsburgh, Gary, Indiana. Gary, Indiana was actually a very nice little town. Then when I know Mayor Hatcher took over, a civil rights guy, he immediately enacted destructive policies. And they turned Gary, Indiana into an American S-hole. Full of crime, decay, depravity, in a very wealthy state called Indiana. And so Democrats are about destruction. That's what their mission is. Many of your Democrat mayors have spent time in Cuba, or as they say, Cuba, learning about how to undermine culture and society, strategies, what to do if you make it into political office, what to even say. Because in a more sane time, a Karen Bass smirk face would never have a chance of being elected mayor of Los Angeles. Never. But, like I said, after decade after decade after decade of indoctrination of generation after generation of American students, many have now been convinced that they should support the evil, and that's what they do. It is what it is. But it isn't how it has to be. That is why I say the rest of us need to learn how to fight back so that we can take back what remains of our republic called the United States of America. Stephen A. Smith, you know, the loudmouth guy on ESPN, he's gone wacky again. He said he blames President Trump for the New York Knicks loss last evening. And Trump had a nice response, but we'll talk about that tomorrow. Now that I see that my time is up, thank you so much for your time. I'm Ron Edwards, reminding you to pray for your nation, pray for your family, your friends, and even your enemies that they get it right before it's too late. Treat others the same way you want to be treated. Until next time, I'm Ron Edwards. Excelsior!

0: 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A tech startup is launching autonomous boats from San Diego.
1: The local startup CSATS says one of its 12-foot lightfish vessels recently crossed the Taiwan Strait on its own and tracked Chinese ships that were not broadcasting their identity. The boats act like floating data relays, picking up underwater signals and sending them to satellites so crews on land can see what's happening in remote parts of the ocean. CSATS has raised about $40 million and landed $100 million in defense contracts, and it plans to grow into a larger Claremont headquarters with more hiring. The company says it will ramp up production from about one boat a week to nearly one a day as demand increases. I'm John Fink.
0: Jury selection continues today in the trial of the man accused of starting the fire that later became the Palisades Fire.
2: Prosecutors say that Jonathan Rinderknecht set a fire on New Year's Day 2025. Investigators believe that fire was put out by the Los Angeles Fire Department, but embers reignited a week later and exploded into the Palisades Fire. The 30-year-old is pleading not guilty to multiple federal charges. The first day of jury selection ended yesterday without a panel being seated. If a jury is seated quickly, opening statements might start tomorrow. I'm Mark Mayfield.
0: A new Cleveland Clinic report finds many women don't realize they face a higher risk of Alzheimer's disease, prompting doctors to highlight prevention tips.
3: Dr. Sandra Darling says women can lower Alzheimer's risk by managing blood pressure, staying physically active, and eating a brain-healthy diet.
4: There's two key aspects for brain health and dementia prevention. One is your medical care. So addressing things like elevated blood pressure, that needs to be taken seriously because it absolutely impacts our brain health down the road.
3: She also stresses good sleep, social connection, and stress reduction as key factors in protecting long-term brain health. Anthony Lucero, USA Radio News.
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0: Kia is recalling more than 6,200 model year 2027 Telluride and Telluride hybrid SUVs over a seatbelt defect. Federal regulators say a supplier error may have caused the driver's seatbelt to lock and prevent it from extending properly, increasing injury risk in a crash. Kia says dealers will replace the affected seatbelt assemblies at no cost to owners. Following the New York City Knicks' loss to the San Antonio Spurs, a watch party in Bryant Park turned chaotic as some fans clashed with each other and police. Authorities say multiple arrests were made after crowds became increasingly disorderly and at least one officer was reportedly injured. The incident came after officials had reinstated public watch parties for the Knicks NBA Finals run. We'll give it a shot. Bon Jovi is giving fans a chance to be part of their upcoming tour.
2: In a post on Instagram, frontman Jon Bon Jovi asked fans to submit videos of them singing the group's song Living on a Prayer for a chance to be featured as part of the visuals for their Forever tour. He says they're currently in the pre-production part of the process, and anybody interested can submit their videos to bonjovi.com/livingonaprayer. The submissions closes this Friday. Bon Jovi's Forever tour begins July the 7th in New York. I'm Mark Mayfield.
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8: Wilk Wilkinson with us, ladies and gentlemen. You ask who is he? If you don't know, man, you're living under a rock. All right. He's the director of media systems and operations over at Braver Angels, braverangels.org, ladies and gentlemen. And he's also a podcaster in his own right, does a show called Derate the Hate. Derate's an engineering term to reduce maximum output so we can run something under its maximum. So, hey, you know what? We don't get damage done. And you know what? We're getting damage done in America because the hate's just ratcheted up on all sides. You've got to derate that hate. That is the podcast that Wilk runs. Tremendous stuff. Braver Angels, a group that does their very, very best to bring people together. It's not about Republicans, Democrats, liberals, conservatives, you know, left, right, tall, short, fat, skinny, none of that. It's all about people standing together for the sacred cause of liberty to say, you know what, we want to be free to choose as we will. We understand that there are civility things that can be put in place that can make a difference. You know what? You can say what you believe. That's fine. It's how you say it oftentimes that matters. That's kind of the key to the exercise. And they've got an event coming up. Wilk is here to talk about it. Welcome back to the show, sir.
9: It is great to be here, Sam. Thank you so much for the invitation.
8: Now, Mr. Wilkinson, ladies and gentlemen, is a devoted husband, loving father, pastor, or a Christian conservative, insightful host, and more. He started out with not so great of a life, as I remember. Things were kind of a struggle growing up. But you know what? He's conquered that. He's basically taken the time to kind of humble himself and say, what's important? It isn't good to hate. It isn't good to feel like you've got the short end of the stick all the time. It's better to take control of your own life and take action and be resilient. And that's really what brought you where you are today, right?
9: No, that's absolutely right, Sam. I went on a kind of a mindset journey a number of years ago, realizing that a lot of my misery, a lot of the things that were making me miserable from my past, a lot of the animus that I carried, was just not doing me any favors. And the reality is if you're going to have a bright future, you cannot continue to focus on your dark past. So I started on this mindset journey, started doing a lot of reading and a lot of introspection, and you know, came to the realization that the common denominator in the vast majority of my problems, Sam, was me. So started working through all that and started a podcast in 2020, and Braver Angels found me in 2021 and volunteered with them for several years, and now I'm very proud to be on their staff. But
8: Was it actually named Derate the Hate? Was it that before you met Braver Angels too?
9: It was, yeah. It was Derate the Hate starting back in early 2020 when I started it in April of 2020 when I started the podcast. I called it Derate the Hate. And there's a little bit of a story behind that if you'd like me to share it.
8: Sure, I'd love it.
9: Yeah, so I was in trucking and transportation for 26 years before I started the last several years I was doing both, but before I started doing depolarization and mindset work, I was in trucking and transportation, 14 years as a driver and 12 years as a manager.
8: And by the way, not a bad job and not a bad thing, right?
9: It was a great job. I mean, it was a great career. I was a blessed man to have worked for the companies that I worked for and done the work that I did and grew the way that I did out of the, except for the round part in the middle, but the growth, the mental growth was the real part that I take away from it as a blessing, because, you know, I was a blue collar guy the vast majority of my life and without a college degree, worked my way up into management in trucking and transportation. But people that are in trucking and transportation are very familiar with the idea of something derating, and that's when the engine, you know, you had mentioned it's an engineering term, and in terms of audio and other things, it is the idea of turning something down so it can't operate at maximum level. In terms of trucking, that means to turn the operating system, the engine, the powertrain of that system, that truck down so that it does not destroy itself. So when I started thinking about how I was going to start a podcast and what I was going to name it and everything else, there was a double meaning there. It was the trucking and transportation idea of derating something so it doesn't destroy itself, and then also the audio version of derating, and that means to derate a mic, derate a amplifier, derate a speaker. It means to turn it down. So
8: derate your mouth.
9: Yeah, it all worked all out. Our mouths.
8: All right, I want to derail slightly from the conversation because we're really here to talk about your Philadelphia event coming up June 25th through the 28th in Philadelphia, and we'll do that without question. But I just because you mentioned that you've got such a background and experience in trucking, you know, fuel costs are through the roof and people are freaking out, and a lot of people think, oh, don't worry, I don't buy diesel anyway. Who cares? What they don't understand is that diesel, whether it be train, in other words, rail and or trucking, undergirds everything we buy, use, eat, wear. I mean, the list goes on and on. So I want to get your kind of take on this. You know, it's a tough subject because you don't want to be for or against Trump. You want to be for America. But at the same time, what are your thoughts on this whole kind of inflation / fuel / Strait of Hormuz / whatever? Give me kind of a trucker's, not a left-right, not a political, but a trucker's view and or a you're an American, too, and now you're on the other side saying, I want to buy goods and services, too, and I can't afford them if they're too expensive. Give me your take, sir.
9: Yeah, Sam. So that's it's one of these things that every single one of us is dealing with, right? The cost of trucking and transportation, there's not a human being in this country for certain that is not affected by the cost of trucking and transportation. And when the cost of fuel goes up, the cost of trucking and transportation goes up. Everything that we, like you said, eat, everything we wear, everything we do somehow involves riding on a truck. And when the cost of fuel, like in most in the state in which I live right now, the cost of diesel fuel, I believe, is over $5 a gallon. In other states that I've been in recently, it's much more than that. And the reality is that cost gets passed on to the consumer. So the nonpartisan, if we're going to go with that, I am a very conservative guy, and I've got all kinds of takes on all kinds of things. But the nonpartisan take on this is we absolutely, as citizens right now, need to be doing everything that we can to encourage our lawmakers, whoever they may be, and whatever side of the aisle they may sit on, to figure this thing out and get that cost of fuel down because I mean, the food that you eat in restaurants and the food that you pick up at grocery stores, whether it be fresh, whether it be organic, whether it be processed, none of that matters because it's all been on a truck one time or another. And with every cent that fuel cost goes up, there's another portion of a penny that gets passed on to the consumer. So it's very important that we work through these things and say what you will about Iran and what they may or may not have had and what they're doing, and the thing is there's a lot of fuel, a lot of oil that gets that passes through the Strait of Hormuz, and if we don't get that back under control, as we should, I mean, it's international waters, it doesn't belong to Iran, so. We absolutely need to get that back open and do it as quickly as possible. And we just pray for all the people that are out there trying to make that happen.
8: Now, I asked for the nonpartisan point on purpose because it's fine for us to speak like that. It's wise for us to learn and think like that because it helps us see other people's points of view. That's phenomenal. But you don't have to jettison your own views, your own beliefs, your own thoughts to understand or to think that way. It's kind of like, hey, what would it be like if I was in your shoes? It's good for me to consider that view or the other guy's view. At the same time, that doesn't mean you have to jettison your views. It just means you have to temper how you articulate your views in ways that can bring people together and let people see your side of the viewpoint, not just go, you're a nutcase, you're a whack job, I'm not talking to you, bye, kind of thing. So what's your real take as a person now, Wilk? You have your own beliefs, right?
9: Well, yeah, I mean, you know, the reality is, I don't follow foreign policy enough to to really take a hard and fast stance, Sam, on what is actually happening in Iran. And again, I don't have the inside information, the intelligence information that the powers that be have. So what happened in Iran? It seems suspect to me in certain ways, but I would like to believe that the people that are making the decisions are doing it for the right reasons. And I would love to see this thing get over. As an American, as a veteran, as somebody who loves my country and loves our fellow...
8: Everybody. Wilk Wilkins and Braver Angels with us back in seconds. Liberty Roundtable live.
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0: Back with you live, ladies and gentlemen. I know that sounds Richard Mack. What are we talking about? Well, he usually joins us on Tuesday. It kind of started out as the Richard Mack Show. I did that with him for a long time. It's still Liberty Roundtable Live, but we did kind of the Richard Mack Focus on Sheriff's Tuesdays stuff for a long time. And that song kind of comes from that. He's not here today. I wish he was. He wanted to be because he wanted to meet Wilk and learn more about what's going on with that. But I intentionally brought up the nonpartisan focus. We can talk about it from a factual point of view, folks, where we just simply say, hey, gas costs are going up for everybody. And just so you understand factually from a knowledgeable transportation expert's point of view, here's what happens when that occurs. Da da da da da da da. Now we've established the facts from a nonpartisan, non-opinion, non-divisionary way. And we say, okay, you know what? We established that as kind of the, hey, that's truth. And now we can back into our own beliefs, our own viewpoints, but we can do so with a little bit of understanding, a little bit of respect, a little bit of credibility. So Wilk is basically saying, Wilk Wilkins with me, ladies and gentlemen, braver angels. But Wilk is saying, you know what? I'm not really involved in the political side of that much. I'm not, I don't have the aptitude for it. I'm not that interested in it per se, as much as I don't have all the inside, you know, baseball on that. So I don't really know, kind of thing. Have I overstated it, Wilk, or is that right?
1: No, I think that's right. I tried not to to delve too deep into international affairs because I just don't have the time, and would never claim to be an expert on it. So
0: sure,
1: but yeah, I mean, obviously, I have a vested interest, just like all other Americans. I just don't have the time to sure. Look at it, and I don't pretend to be an expert on it. So.
0: But your vested interest really is saying, hey, I believe that there are people who do have the backstory, people who do have the inside baseball, people who are working on it, and I trust and hope and pray that they get it done in a meaningful way for me and my family. And that's kind of your take, right?
1: That is absolutely my take. Yeah. I mean, that's the deal, Sam, is you know, we got a lot of people that are out there elected to and hired to represent us and work through those things, because it's just too much for any one person to deal with, and the more that they can do to keep us safe, the better we are, and I just pray for them.
0: Amen. You're right about that. So listen, what I've done, ladies and gentlemen, I started out on common ground, which is to say, hey, what are the facts? What are the details? What are the, you know what? We all want to hear that. Then I kind of backed into what are your beliefs, and he explained them. And then I took the time to listen. And then I took the time to kind of recap, not to speak for him, not to put words in his mouth, but to make sure that I really understand where he's coming from. And some of these are principles that will be taught at the seminar and the event coming up that we'll be talking about. BraverAngels.org has an event the 25th through the 28th of June. Ladies and gentlemen, in Philadelphia, you should be there. BraverAngels.org to learn more and get your tickets to ride today, ladies and gentlemen. But anyway, so I summarized so that I could kind of understand what he has to say. But understand, folks, common ground is something you might start on, right? But you don't have to have middle ground. What's common ground, middle ground? What are these terms? When can I keep my beliefs but work with other people, and when are we expected to jettison our beliefs to get along? That's a big, big point people need to really dig into and understand, Wilk.
1: Yeah, well, and that's where we at Braver Angels want to make sure that everybody understands, Sam, is that we're not asking anybody to jettison their beliefs at all. You know, we encourage people to hold on to their strongly held convictions. It's just a matter of how we interact with others that have differences, right? You made an incredible point when you said, you know, we started off with common ground, looking at common ground, but then you're listening, right? And that's where this thing that we do at Braver Angels and in the bridging space more broadly, excuse me, is so important, is it's not about jettisoning one's beliefs or abandoning one's strongly held convictions or principles. It's a matter of how do we work together to get things done across differences, despite our differences. Maybe even find a solution that's better than the sum of its parts because of our differences. You know, the reality is if we're not listening to
0: that's
1: each other,
0: synergy,
1: damn,
0: isn't it?
1: We cannot.
0: Isn't that the definition of synergy? Go ahead.
1: It is synergy. Dr. Stephen Covey, Seven Habits of Highly Effective People, right? Is synergize versus compromise. It's not a matter of finding some squishy middle or some middle ground. It's a matter of how do we use our differences? How do we use the idea that we don't think in some monolithic fashion And how can we come together to find a solution that's better than the sum of its parts?
0: All right. It seems to me that I have very, I don't know what you'd say, out of step beliefs in modern society.
1: Okay.
0: However, if we were in the founders era, I'd be in pretty good, solid, common ground. And that's really kind of important to understand when people listen to Sam Bushman. What you're listening to is somebody who believes in God, family, and country, and who believes that's the solution to all of our problems, God, family, and country. I don't care what the problem is. The answer is somehow involved with God, family, and country in some way. The solution is that. Now, that's my reference point. And I think one of the things people need to learn to do is kind of stake out the reference points. So when you hear my next statements, you go, I see why he thinks what he thinks, because here's his reference point. Here's his framework for understanding belief, solutions, etc. I may not agree with him, but I at least understand where he's coming from now, because that's who he says he is. He's a God, family, country guy. And so, you know, that doesn't mean he can't work with atheists. It just means that everything he thinks about is going to relate to a God. I may not agree with him in a theological sense either, but that's okay. I understand. Family, okay, that's top. I mean, that's second in his list. Country, America. That doesn't mean I don't want any other countries to do well. I want every country to do well. I want, you know, Brazil to be Brazil first for the Brazilians, right? I want everybody to think great for their country. I want every country. I want to lift all boats. Yeah. But I believe it's done through the principles of God, family, and country. And so that's my reference point. So here's my take. I'm not a transportation expert. I've never been a trucker. I don't really understand all the supply chain stuff, although as an IT guy, I get involved in a lot of industries, so I know a little bit about a lot of things. I'm super dangerous that way. But I bring that up because I'm not any of those things. But here's what I am. I am a constitutional scholar. I am a constitutional educator. And so from a constitutional point of view, I say, hey, man, we, if we're going to go to war, must bring the case to Congress. Congress represents us all. Congress is the one who has authority to declare war. And Congress is the one who has the authority, if we're going to do something less of war, mark and reprisal, whatever the case may be. Congress needs to fund it. They need to get their arms around it and commission the president to carry it out as the executive in chief. And if we don't go through those proper channels, Sam Bushman has a problem with it. Not because it doesn't need to happen. Maybe with the inside intel that I don't have, it's necessary. I don't care. My point is, if it is necessary, let's do it according to our law. Let's do it. Remember, God, family, and country. And if we're going to look at country, then we say we're going to use the framework we have. If you don't like the framework, we can talk about changing it. But until then, that's where I stand, is with the rule of the supreme law of our land, which says, Congress, get off your duff and get to work. Get it done. Don't leave the president out to hang. Don't let the president do whatever he wants to. Let's get together as a country. Let's define the goals. Let's get in, fund it, get the job done, and get out if it needs to happen. If it doesn't need to happen, then let's not go. But let's make sure that we have enough common ground for discussions, and then let's make sure that we have our own opinions. That's one thing people need to learn in business too. When it's time to discuss and brainstorm, by all means, raise your hand. But when it's time where the Congress has decided, because they're the proper role, they're the ones that have that responsibility in the supreme law of the land, we delegated that responsibility to them. When it's go time, it's not time to have opinions now. It's time to say, I get behind the country, even if I don't like what they chose. I ride for the brand. Discussion time is over. We're doing this now. So we're already in a war, like it or not. I don't like how we got here. But the next question is, we all should pray for peace on how to get out, right? We all should say, hey, Congress, step up to the plate, give Trump some funding and some guidance. Let's get this defined and done and one and done and whatever. And so my point of view is just a constitutional point of view. Do it right. And I'm behind you. Even if I disagree with the decision, once the decision's made, I'll be your biggest supporter, not because I agree with the decision, but because I ride for the brand, because I understand that, hey, there's time to discuss and there's go time. And Sam Bushman's not the ultimate decision maker. Now, it probably should be that I am. I'm just kidding. Of course not. Right, folks? That the point is, we've got to really think through this. There's time to discuss and then there's go time. And when it's go time, it's not time to criticize the leaders that made the decision. And so President Trump already went to war. I'm not criticizing him about that anymore. We're past it. We can't undo it. What we can do, though, is tell Congress to do their job and step up and give him funding and guidance. Let's let the people, through their representatives, lay out the plan, get it done, and come home. Am I crazy, Wilk?
1: Oh, I don't think you're crazy at all, Sam. I think that's absolutely right. I think Congress needs to do their job. I think we I think we need to start celebrating the separation of powers again. The reality is a lot of things aren't getting done today, whether it be what we're involved here in this Iran war or a lot of other things that are happening or should be happening in Congress. And I think I take it back to something we've already been talking about, and that's that, you know, why are things not getting done? And I would contend that it's because of toxic polarization. You know, this us versus them tribalism is as my friend John Wood Jr. says, it's the one problem that ensures all other problems don't get solved. You know, when we have both houses, both houses are split, and neither side of either house wants to work with each other, you know, being the House and the Senate. The reality is nothing's going to get done, and nothing meaningful is going to get done. So we need to work through that.
0: We need a clarion call for civility, ladies and gentlemen. 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My book's coming out soon, A Clarion Call for Civility, where we really need to kind of step back and say it begins with me. And I can decide how I'm going to behave. I can't control everybody else, but I can decide how I'm going to behave. But the solutions in my mind relate to God. You know, love the Lord thy God and love thy neighbor as thyself. What better guidance for a civil society? And then family, you learn the principles of civility and kindness and how to work through conflict and disagreement and all that kind of stuff. You learn that first in your family, right? And then later, ladies and gentlemen, as you interact in society, then it relates to your country very clearly as well. Ladies and gentlemen, we don't need common ground. We don't need middle ground. What we need is civility to say, hey, I don't even agree, but I can agree to disagree agreeably. I can be kind about it. I can hold the moral high ground. What about that if we all search for higher ground, ladies and gentlemen? Wilk Wilkins with me, Director of Media Systems and Operations for BraverAngels.org. Their conference is coming up in Philadelphia the 25th through the 28th. We'll be talking about it next episode in great detail. I'm Sam Bushman. We're everywhere. Rumble, YouTube, X. Spread the word. 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
3: Breaking news at Town Hall. I'm Bob Agnew in Washington. A Texas teenager who prosecutors say provoked a 17-year-old athlete from a rival team before fatally stabbing him at a high school track meet has been found guilty of murder. Jurors today convicted Carmelo Anthony in the fatal stabbing of Austin Metcalf. The killing last year stunned a booming Dallas suburb where the boys attended different schools. It quickly drew wider attention in part because of social media posts involving race. President Trump says Iran was responsible for shooting down that American military helicopter near the Strait of Hormuz, and that the U.S., in his words, must respond to the attack. The president made the comment today in a social media post after a drone boat rescued the crew members from that Apache attack helicopter. Los Angeles City Council member Nithya Raman will be the second candidate to advance to the November Los Angeles mayoral runoff election, overtaking Spencer Pratt. The Associated Press election team made the call last night.
4: So Raman has been gaining on Spencer Pratt ever since Election Day, and Raman passed Pratt in the vote count on Sunday night by about 3,000 votes. That lead grew on Monday night to a point in which the Associated Press was comfortable calling that race for Raman.
3: That is reporter Stephen Olamacher. More midterm primaries today. Voters headed out in Maine, South Carolina, and Nevada. Love him or hate him, President Trump made history last night as he became the first ever sitting president to attend the NBA Finals at Madison Square Garden.
5: A mix of boos and cheers for the commander-in-chief as he appears on the TV screen at Madison Square Garden during the national anthem. The Knicks fall to the Spurs 115-111. The Knicks lead the series 2-1, Game 4 Wednesday night in New York City.
3: And that report from correspondent Laura Winters. You'll find more of these stories at townhall.com.
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13: This is a battle. A battle between truth and deceit. A battle between forces that would enslave this country in darkness and between a media that wants to present you with the truth.
14: 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America's news outlets no longer provide the truth. 90% of news outlets in the United States are controlled by 6 corporations. 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
0: Happy to have you along, my fellow Americans. Sam Bushman, hard-hitting news the networks refuse to use always. We're talking to Wilk Wilkinson. He's of BraverAngels.org. They got an incredible event coming up at the end of June. Right before the 250 massive celebrations to kick off, they're going to set the standard. They're going to set the stage for a clarion call for civility, for people to say, you know what? We can be okay at the dinner table. We can be okay at church. We can be okay with our families and not have a meltdown. We can learn to disagree agreeably. We can learn to hold not the common ground necessarily, although we need to articulate the common ground and know where that at least stands from an intelligence point of view, not the middle ground. You don't have to have the squishy middle and lose all your own identity. You don't have to do that stuff. But you can hold the higher ground, ladies and gentlemen. The moral high ground is the way the founding fathers would put it, and I couldn't agree more. Wilk is with me to talk about the details of their conference. It's going to be in Philadelphia. Where, sir?
1: Philadelphia, Pennsylvania, Temple University, Sam. It's going to be... right there north of Center City in Philadelphia at Temple University. Great campus there. We're going to bring together, hopefully have a full 1,000-person delegation to join us there in Philadelphia to do a lot of great things.
0: To do a marvelous work and a wonder, ladies and gentlemen, a great work bringing people together, setting aside their differences in meaningful, productive ways. And it starts with conversations. You know, I remember the old liberal talk show host, women, can we talk? and it really kind of makes me laugh, but it also makes me realize they had something there, Wilk.
1: Well, yeah. Well, there is definitely something there, Sam. I mean, being able to talk and more importantly, being able to listen. right? I mean, that's one of the things that people forget in conversation, especially when they are in conversation with somebody they disagree with. That ability to listen with intention, and listen with the intention not to just respond, but to understand what somebody believes, and more importantly, why they believe it.
0: How do you hold on to your beliefs, but yet work with other people? How do you do that? Like, if you know that I'm a constitutionalist, and I don't think Donald should go to war because he doesn't have authority without congressional approval, and I just stand on that, and you think, you know what, Sam, he had to go. You don't even know what you're talking about, and you're mad at me. How do you deal with that when you're just mad at me?
1: Well, here's the way I would look at it, Sam, and this is what I try to promote when I'm talking, when I do mindset coaching and things like that, is there are a lot of things that we aren't going to be able to control in this world, and the way other people see things is certainly one of them. And it's my responsibility to respond to that in the right way and to react to that in the right way. And if at least I know why you believe what you believe, Sam, and I can see you as another human being without demonizing you, I have a lot easier time, understanding and working through those things with you. And at the end of the day, even if we don't agree, we can still be friends because we see each other as human beings, not some kind of character.

0: yourself that destroys other people's agency, then I'm all cool with it. And that's kind of a unique libertarian with morals kind of a stance, a founding father-esque viewpoint going forward. Most people don't even know who Nathaniel Gorham is or who the Swamp Fox is or these kind of things, or who our buddy General Glover, John Glover. People don't even know who that guy is, but he's led the Marblehead Regiment in the founding era. You know, I want to be like these kind of guys. Those are the guys that I hope to be like. And you can say they're a bunch of old redneck, blue-collar crate. Fine. Say what you want. They might be. Nevertheless, they had incredible wisdom that created the freest country in the history of the world for the longest time ever. I celebrate that and want everybody to learn from those principles. That's me, Wilk, in a nutshell.
1: Well, I love it. Sam, these are the things that all Americans should be aspiring to. You know, we've been around for 250 years. Most republics in the history of republics have not lasted that long, certainly as successful as we have, and I hope that through the grace of God and some divine providence, we can make it another 250 years or more. But if we continue on this path of not being able to work with each other, or seeing those that we disagree with as enemies, or even worse, just completely dehumanizing them to the point where we can justify violence, we don't get to celebrate another 250 years. Now, you and I will be long gone by that time, but I hope our ancestors are looking back and saying, you know what, at the 250th, Sam Bushman and Wilk Wilkinson were doing incredible things during that celebration, and it's because of the work that they were doing that we got to make it to the 500-year mark.
0: Makes you want to sing, celebrate good times, come on.
1: There we go.
0: Ladies and gentlemen, it's the kind of thing where we hope to make a difference in the world. And I realize that the world's full of violence, and I realize that violence is the... But you know what? Myself, along with a buddy of mine, Sheriff Richard Mack, who runs the Constitutional Sheriffs and Peace Officers Association organization, you know, people of, you know, the Southern Poverty Law Center, many groups have said that we're kind of violent and promoting violence. We've got $100,000 out now that we're willing to pay to anybody that can tie me or him to any violence.
1: Oh, my gosh.
0: They can't do it, Will, because it doesn't exist, buddy.
1: Well, and you know what? This is what happens, and especially in this age of outrage and misinformation, Sam, is people will... people just understand, unfortunately, and I hate to use straw man arguments, but there are people out there, and I'm not going to name anybody, but there are people out there that will say things that are patently false and just for the sake of creating outrage. I mean, I call it the FOG model, fear, outrage,
0: and... Yeah, they B-rate instead of D-rate, don't they?
1: Well, they berate, they demean, they despise, and everything else. But they use this
0: fear,
1: outrage, and grievance to keep us separated. And that's, you know, when they make up stuff about you, they make up stuff about me. They try to tie, you know, depolarization to some grand conspiracy for some color revolution thing. These things are not true. There is no real evidence for it. But they find enough goofy stuff online to tie together this web of deceit, and it's one of these things that, you know, we know what we're doing is right, Sam. We are patriots. We love our country. We love our fellow man. We love God, family, and country, and we will not be deterred by those people that are spreading hate, lies, and misinformation.
0: All right, if I go to braverangels.org and I sign up for your conference happening in Philadelphia at the university there, the 25th through the 28th, what's going to go down when I'm there? We've got a big event hall where you can go meet people, like-minded people, and learn about their products and services and who they are and all these groups, and you can do the exhibitors hall. What else can you do?
1: Yeah, so there's the exhibitors hall, but more than that, we're going to have several different plenaries. We got a plenary starting. Our opening plenary is on Thursday night, and then we've got several breakout sessions all the way through between our plenary sessions, between Thursday and Sunday at 1 o'clock. We've got marquee breakouts. We've got plenary sessions that include all kinds of different incredible, whether it be strategic partners or Braver Angels highlights and things like that, things things that have happened over the course of the past couple years since our last convention in Kenosha.

0: Wisconsin. And Braver Angels is really going through right now a bit of a transformation. We've got a brand new, he was brand new last July, but brand new CEO, and then a bunch of us on leadership came together, and in a couple day incredible workshop seminar to come up with courageous citizenship, and we want courageous citizenship to be the honored norm in our country, Sam. So the arc, this arc of transformation that we want to see it come out of the convention is based upon courageous citizenship, and the theme is 1776 to 2026, a pledge renewed. So in 1776, the old phrase was, we pledge
1: our fame, our fortune, our sacred honor.
0: yeah, and our sacred honor to this country, and that pledge is one that we are looking to renew. I don't know why I botched that so bad, but
1: it's okay. It's all about freedom's call, ladies and gentlemen. It's all about standing together. It's all about hope, faith, prosperity, stability, safety, and it happens at the Braver Angels Conference, braverangels.org. Will Wilkinson will be there, and he'll tell you more in seconds. You're watching Liberty
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1: Are
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3: Why don't we say to the government writ large that they have to spend a little bit less? Anybody ever had less money this year than you had last? Anybody better have a 1% pay cut? You deal with it. That's what government needs, a 1% pay cut. If you take a 1% pay cut across the board, you have more than enough money to actually pay for the disaster relief. But nobody's going to do that because they're fiscally irresponsible. Who are they? Republicans. Who are they? Democrats. Who are they? Virtually the whole body is careless and reckless with your money. So the money will not be offset by cuts anywhere. The money will be added to the debt, and there will be a day of reckoning. What's the day of reckoning? The day of reckoning may well be the collapse of the stock market. The day of reckoning may be the collapse of the dollar. When it comes, I can't tell you exactly, but I can tell you it has happened repeatedly in history when countries ruin their currency.
4: Sheriff Mack, standing tall, still answering freedom's call, a badge of promise.
1: It's a pledge renewed, ladies and gentlemen. 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Oh, I'm sorry, dash convention. 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Check it out. Braver Angels will convene their 26th National Convention in Philadelphia. And it's a pledge renewed. We need to renew the thoughts of our founding fathers, the thoughts of those who came before us. Doesn't matter where their political beliefs were. Doesn't matter what your political beliefs are. What matters is we learn to come together and agree on things that matter most. Bringing together Americans across the political spectrum just days before our 250 massive celebrations all over the country. They're going to kick it off and do it right. So, Wilk, you were saying right before the pause a little bit about they were willing to give up their fame, fortune, and sacred honors, right?
0: Yeah, the founders had their lives, or they said, we pledge our lives, our fortunes, our sacred honor. And that's what we're doing with a pledge renewed. We want to see this country last 250 years and more beyond this great 250th celebration here, and that's why we're doing it in Philadelphia. What better place to do it, right, Sam? But yeah, there's this intentional arc of how we're doing this, and you know that starts with on Thursday coming together and recognizing our inheritance and our responsibility. And you mentioned earlier, Sam, the word agency. That's what courageous citizenship is really based upon, is agency. Reclaiming our agency as individuals, and then how we can branch and scale that out into our communities and then eventually our country. But if we want to renew this pledge, the arc of this convention that we're doing is going to be about recognizing that inheritance and responsibility, and then talking about, you know, how do we as individuals, the renewal begins with me, and then how do we take that to action at scale? Because one of the things that we want to ensure people understand is it's not just talking for the sake of talking or doing workshops just to get to know each other better. This is about how we develop action and how we can work together within our communities and our cities and our towns and our states to bring this action to scale. And then that renewal goes from just being about us to just being about us together. And how we can turn that me into we and work together, and that's what Braver Angels next chapter is really about. Sam is taking this pledge renewed and turning it into collaborative action and skill building and convening with people that we may or may not agree with, but we understand that it's going to take action to get this to take this country through another 250 years or more.
1: All right, ladies and gentlemen, from me and thee, we become we through braverangels.org. Ladies and gentlemen, you can learn more about their event if you go to their website. Give me a little kind of a snapshot of some of the speakers that I'll want to see.
0: Yeah, so we've got, I can tell you right now that one of the great breakouts, and I bring this up because I want to make sure that people understand if they are going to join us, to stick around until Sunday, because one of the final marquee breakouts that we're going to have is going to be me facilitating a conversation between Dr. Francis Collins, former director of the NIH, and Dr. John Ioannidis, one of the most cited and respected medical professionals in history, Stanford professor Dr. John Ioannidis. So that's going to be on Sunday. So if you do buy your tickets and you do get your plane, your airfare all booked and ready to go, make sure you're not leaving until late on Sunday, because that's going to be one of the final marquee breakouts. But we are going to have some incredible, and I'm sorry, I'm trying to get back to the
1: lineup. One of the things, when I went to Turning Point USA, one of the things that was the most incredible, the speakers were awesome. Everybody loved to see the speakers, but really people loved the hall, the convention, the exhibitor hall, where you can meet people and talk to people and make friends and create relationships that, you know, if you're smart, you document those people that you meet and organizations that you see that you kind of gel with and feel like, hey, we're on the same wavelength. We can work together. We can do some things. You really come out of there with some contacts. Believe it or not, half the people I work with today have come out of those kinds of events and conventions and exhibitor halls, and then watching speakers and then discussing those speakers. And I mean, half the people that I work with come from that kind of a situation. Wilk.
0: Yeah. Well, and this is the great thing about the Braver Angels convention, Sam, is a lot of our premier speakers, a lot of our premier guests are doing breakouts as well as things during the, these marquee plenary sessions. Like we've got Larry Rosen from the Enemies Project. Him and his daughter Sadie Rosen started the Enemies Project, which has been seen millions and millions of times. It's a YouTube television show about bringing together people that are enemies for better understanding of one another. That's going to be an incredible breakout session. You've got Yuval Levin is coming to be part of a live recording of the Braver Way podcast with the great Monica Guzman. We've got several film screenings that are going to be happening with people like Daniel Carslake is an award-winning film producer that is just coming out with a movie called It's All the Rage. And we're going to be premiering that. And Michael Primo with Storyline Media is going to be premiering his award-winning film Homegrown. at the plenary session. These are all people that that you're going to be able to see and interact with and ask questions of, and a lot of people also don't know about the Problem Solvers Caucus. Sam, the Problem Solvers Caucus in Congress, you know, Representatives Tom Suozzi and Brian Fitzpatrick are going to be going to be with us for a short thing. I believe it's on Friday afternoon.
1: Well, I love them, but they got their work cut out for them. But
0: they got their work cut out for them, don't they? Well, and you
1: yes,
0: know what?
1: Sir, but our prayers are that they're successful.
0: Oh, it's great. And one of our big initiatives coming out of the last conference or the last convention in 2024, Sam, was the Citizens Commission on Immigration. You know, Braver Angels does not take policy positions on anything, you know, but we do provide a structure by which people can come to solutions on big problems, right?
1: So yeah, one so of the Wilk might have his own opinions and take positions personally, but the organization does not.
0: That's right.
1: Is that right?
0: That's right, because as individuals within this organization, we are encouraged to speak freely, fully, and without fear. That is the thing. So it's not one of these things where Braver Angels is going to take a position, a hard stance on immigration one way or the other. But each of us as individuals has our own agency within this organization to say, you know what, this is my position. You know, it's not the position of the organization, but it's mine. And this is something that I feel strongly about. You know, and Braver Angels has brought together some incredible people. You know, the two gentlemen that are going to be our co-chairs this year, because Braver Angels typically has a person from the blue side of the political spectrum and the red side of the political spectrum come together as co-chairs for their convention. I was actually the red co-chair in 2023 at our Gettysburg convention, Sam. But this year we've got Jim Robb from Numbers USA, and then Diego, for whatever reason, I'm blanking on his last name, and I feel really bad about that. But the they're part of our are our convention co-chairs this year, Sam.
1: All right. Well, remember this, folks, and I don't see red or blue, so there you go. I just believe in the red, white, and blue. See what I'm talking about? All I'm telling you is that, look, we need to come together. We need to understand. We need to have a broader understanding of the world around us and people's views and thoughts and beliefs, so that we have a reference point by which to root our beliefs. Either one, to change them if it's justified. Believe it or not, sometimes when people meet, they actually change their viewpoints. It's rare. Sometimes when you try to convince somebody against their opinion, they're of the same opinion still. I get it. But people do change their minds. People do grow. People do evolve. People do progress. That's the hope part. But it also helps you as you discuss these things intelligently, without anger, without, you know, displacement, without all these other words that denote, you know, manipulation and everything else. When you discuss these things, it might help you harden your beliefs. And that's why I'm so strong in my beliefs, because I've been at this for 30 years, debating, discussing, talking, learning, studying, researching, becoming a scholar on the Constitution and the founders. And were they perfect? No. Is the Constitution perfect? No. But is it the best thing we have until the Savior Jesus Christ returns? I personally believe so. So rather than, you know, arguing with it or saying how bad it is, I'd rather say let's return to it. The only time we really have problems is when we avoid the principles therein. But if we embrace the principles therein, it's far from perfect, but it's the best we have. And the proof is in the pudding, if you will. And so I kind of stand on that. And the more I discuss with people, yeah, I learn to articulate it more politely, more kindly, more appropriately. But I also become more solid in my beliefs, because they've been honed over time. And that's what we want everybody to learn to do, learn to have that bigger understanding. But it's okay if you double down on your beliefs. That doesn't hurt anything if it's done right, respectfully, and honorably. Will, give me a parting shot for the event, sir.
0: Yeah, I would just, like I said, I would encourage people to when you realize that there's a problem and you want to be part of the solution, you have to find out what that solution is. And Braver Angels is the solution to this toxic polarization thing here in the United States today. So come join us in Philadelphia for our 2026 convention, June 25 through 28. Check us out, braverangels.org/convention, and you can sign up up there. I will say that there is housing still available if you want to stay on campus with us, but that has to be done by June 8th. So as long as you you get your application in for housing on campus, get her done by June 8th, and we'd love to have you. We'd love to have your voice at the table. Come join us in Philadelphia, June 25 to 28.
1: 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Thanks so much, BraverAngels.org. 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

0: USA Radio News, I'm Ron Warner. The BBC is out with a bombshell report that alleges hundreds of Iraqi Kurdish migrants trying to reach the UK last year ended up being tortured and threatened with organ removal.
1: The BBC investigation found that during the summer of 2025, migrants traveling from Iraqi Kurdistan to the UK via Libya in northern Africa were intercepted by a militia. It was making money by kidnapping and imprisoning migrants and blackmailing them in a largely lawless country. If they didn't pay, they would be denied food and were threatened with kidney removal. Conditions were so cramped, according to survivors, they were forced to sleep standing up, and some report being tortured. 110 people were repatriated from Libya earlier this year by the Iraqi government, but not before some did appear to have had their organs taken, with a number of those who made it back home showing journalists scars on their lower backs where they believe the militia took their organs. Stuart Smith, London.
0: The USDA has named Texas cattleman and entrepreneur John Bellinger as senior advisor to the New World Screwworm Preparedness. Agriculture Secretary Brooke Rollins says Bellinger's experience in the cattle and food safety industries will help strengthen efforts to protect U.S. livestock as screwworm cases continue to emerge in Texas and New Mexico. Wastewater will be screened during the World Cup matches for infectious disease outbreaks.
2: Epidemiologists have set up a command post in a vacant lab at Georgetown University. They'll be monitoring sewage and internet chat to detect and track outbreaks should they occur in any of the host cities in North America. More than 6.5 million people are expected to travel from 100 countries to watch the 104 matches in the U.S., Mexico, and Canada from June 11th through July 19th. The Georgetown Command Center is working in conjunction with MedStar Health, which has one of the nation's 13 biocontainment units. I'm Tammy Trujillo.
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0: House Minority Leader Hakeem Jeffries is reportedly drafting a new affordability agenda aimed at lowering costs for housing, health care, and child care. The plan would assign Representative Alexandria Ocasio-Cortez to lead the health care effort, while Representative Sarah McBride would help oversee caregiving policy as Democrats prepare their 2027 economic platform. A new bill in Congress is aiming to strengthen First Amendment protections for people who film federal law enforcement officers.
6: The proposed legislation would formally codify the public's right to record federal agents in public spaces and allow lawsuits when that right is violated. Supporters say the measure is designed to increase transparency and accountability during federal operations. Critics of past enforcement practices argue it's needed to protect constitutional rights. Opponents warn it could complicate law enforcement activity in the field. Anthony Lucero, USA Radio News.
0: Today we are celebrating Donald Duck, anyone named Earl, and anyone who can operate one of these pieces of heavy machinery.
7: Today is National Forklift Day, celebrating the most commonly stolen item from warehouses and construction sites. Police say forklifts are frequently used to rip out ATMs. They're also used by college kids on joyrides. And for operators of the 10,000-pound hunk of metal, there's the Forklift Rodeo, where drivers navigate obstacle courses. But to the 1.5 million licensed forklift drivers in the U.S., maybe lock it up at the end of the day. I'm Bree Tennis.
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1: All right, thanks for joining me on Point of View today. Truly, we leave no topic untouched here on Point of View, and we want to help you apply a biblical worldview to all of it. So here's what's on the menu today. We're going to be talking about intelligent design. This is so important for Christians to understand the scientific arguments for intelligent design, because it is just, it's so crucial. Everywhere in the culture, everybody is pushing the theory of Darwinian evolution, but guess what? The science just doesn't hold that theory up. So we're going to get into some of that and put an interesting twist on it. At the bottom of the hour, I'll be interviewing Casey Luskin. He's a scientist with the Discovery Institute. He's been on Point of View in the past, and you might recognize his name from previous times when we have highlighted his articles. But of course, as you know, with the movie Disclosure Day from Steven Spielberg coming out later this week, and all of these UAP files that the government has released, talk of aliens has been more in the news. Now, before you think that I'm going to be putting on a tinfoil hat, I actually want to talk about this because I think it opens up a great opportunity for both apologetics and evangelism. So Casey is going to help us with that and help us walk through a lot of these claims that we're hearing and some of the claims about extraterrestrial life and evolution and things like that. But put it in the framework of intelligent design, and what does the science actually point to and how that aligns with the biblical worldview? It's going to be a fascinating discussion. In the second hour, I'm going to be talking with Patty Garibay. If you have been listening to Point of View, then you probably already know that the scouting institutions and organizations that so many people have loved for so long, Boy Scouts and Girl Scouts, they have really just gone in a wayward direction. But instead of just complaining about it, over 30 years ago, Patty did something about it. She started something new, which is American Heritage Girls. And now there's actually a brother organization as well, Trail Life USA. So we're going to be talking about a lot of the challenges that Christian families face today when they want to raise Christian kids and how she's responding to that. And we'll discuss other things too, including what factors help kids retain their faith. There's some new research out on that and so much more. So that's what's on the menu today. I hope you're able to stay with me for the entire show. But as always, you can go to pointofview.net and read the articles that we're discussing today, or always look at the Point of View Radio Talk Show podcast after the broadcast so that you can listen to everything on your own time. First, let's dive into some news of the day. A week ago, California had their primary elections, and we talked about this last week on the roundtable, and Richard Lim was on. He's in California, and we were talking about maybe some common sense is prevailing with some of the candidates that seemed to be pulling ahead as the primary results were coming in, including Spencer Pratt, of course, the reality TV star turned mayoral candidate in Los Angeles. And it looked like he was actually going to be one of the top two contenders. So in California, whoever the top two people are who win a primary election go on to the general, regardless of party. Well, results have continued to pour in. It has taken a long time, and it looks like things are kind of flipped right now. So prospects for Pratt not looking too good. In fact, today is the deadline for California's ballots to arrive by mail. So let me just dedicate a few minutes to try to break down, why does it take so long for these results to come in? What are some of the problems with the system in California? We have a lot of listeners in California, and President Trump, of course, has been posting on Truth Social. He had a bit of a contentious interview with Meet the Press over the weekend that you may have seen or seen clips of, where he accused the election in California of being rigged, accused the election of being crooked, of California's voter system as being crooked. Now, I just want to say, I think we have to be really careful with this, because Point of View, we talk about voter fraud, and we're not afraid to talk about that because there are examples of it happening. But we also do need to be careful, too, and not just throw the baby out with the bathwater, because overall, we should still be very thankful for the system that we have in the United States of America. And I know in the past, there were a lot of people who actually were so discouraged by the voter fraud, a stolen election lines that they were hearing from Republicans that they just didn't even want to vote. So we need to be able to talk about problems in the systems or in various states and what those are and how they might make a state vulnerable to election fraud. without saying, oh, it's all just pointless and election integrity is completely gone. We don't want to say that because there's not evidence for that, and we don't want to discourage anybody from voting. So let's look at what the process is in California. So about 80% of Californians vote by mail, and only 40% of those ballots arrive, or 40% arrive after Election Day. And we also know that California is the nation's most populous state. So there's a lot of people are voting. The voter ID laws are very loose, as you probably know. In fact, you don't have to show a voter ID to register to vote in California elections. You are supposed to show a voter ID when you vote in a federal election, but that just doesn't always happen. They also allow third parties to do what is called ballot harvesting. So whenever all of these votes come in and you see, whoa, I thought, you know, for instance, Spencer Pratt was ahead and now he's way behind and this other candidate is ahead. Well, that's because there may be an organization that is harvesting these ballots and dropping them all off at once. People who lean left and people who are younger tend to be the more likely to vote by mail, and mail-in ballots are sent to every registered voter in California. So some of those delayed results that come in and that are mailed in and counted afterward, they can start skewing the results because people who might lean more conservative or who are older are more likely to vote for a certain candidate or more likely to vote on Election Day instead of mailing their votes in ahead of time. So this is an article that's posted at pointofview.net from the Daily Signal by Fred Lucas, where he does a good job, I think, just going through some of the ways that the election process actually works in California. And he says there is no evidence of impropriety, but the procedures do negatively impact voter confidence. And we have seen this even from the quotes from President Trump this week. So the Wall Street Journal editorial board also took this on, writing an article yesterday, "Is California's election rigged?" Of course, responding to Trump's accusations on Truth Social and in his Meet the Press interview. And so they even kind of take a stronger note on this, even than the Daily Signal did, and include several examples of fraud that has taken place in California. So here's one where this has to do with the federal ID laws. Federal prosecutors last month indicted a California woman for paying homeless people on Skid Row to register using her former address. So ballots were sent there. She actually pled guilty on that. There are other situations where officials aren't required to check whether a voter is a citizen, and they say, or even a person, because another woman from Orange County was charged last fall with registering her dog to vote and submitting the ballots on her dog's behalf. And the only reason it was caught is because she reported herself. Man, so Wall Street Journal ends with this. There's no evidence so far that fraud has affected the results of the LA mayoral race, but the delayed results are a disservice to democracy. The state's loose voting rules and dilatory counting fuel distrust in elections. So again, we need to look at examples where there may be voter fraud, and maybe there are some laws that should tighten up so that voters have the confidence to go to the polls and know that their vote actually counts. Let's talk about a little bit more news when we get back. If you thought that teens were distracted in schools by social media, it is so much worse than you think, and we're going to dive into some of that evidence right after this.

0: This is Viewpoints with Kirby Anderson.
1: If you look at the American economy, you will see a high and a low. The stock market is at a record high, while consumer sentiment is at the lowest ever measured. In fact, Americans feel worse about the economy than they did in 2008 during the great financial crisis, and worse than they felt when locked in their homes during COVID. The consumer sentiment just hit 44. To put that in perspective, the previous record low was 50, which occurred when the post-pandemic inflation was listed at 9%. We smashed through that number in a survey that has been taken since 1952. One part of the American economy is high while the other part is low. This is what we call a K-shaped economy. The upper leg of the K represents a growing economy for people who own tangible assets. The lower leg represents an economy that isn't helping working Americans. Put simply, this is the difference between Wall Street and Main Street. Now here is a troubling fact from history. The last time we had such an economic divergence was in the year 1929. You know what came next. I'd like to be optimistic, but let's look at the facts. We're living in a world that already has an inflation rate of 3.8% and are experiencing shortages of oil and other commodities because the Strait of Hormuz has been closed for months. Low-income Americans are maxing out their credit cards. One analyst documented that Americans spent more on lottery tickets than they spent on movies, books, concert, and sports tickets combined. The political theme of affordability is certain to resonate with American voters. You will likely see lots of ads and hear lots of politicians talk about it this year. I'm Kirby Anderson, and that's my point of view.
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1: You know, Jonathan Haidt is a sociologist and an author that we often cite here on Point of View. He wrote The Anxious Generation, The Coddling of the American Mind. He has recently been warning schools, parents, don't be fooled twice. He uses that old adage, fool me once, shame on you, fool me twice, shame on me, and says that we were fooled by ed tech, meaning education technology, the big push for one-to-one devices, meaning every child in every school has their own laptop, by tech companies and social media companies trying to push their way, quote unquote, partner with teachers in the classrooms. And we've seen the effects of so much screen time and social media use and screen addiction and distraction on kids for the past decade and more, really. Really, you see that decline start in like 2012. And we've talked about this a lot. And Jonathan Haidt, again, look him up. He has blogs and Substacks and articles and books where you can look at all of that research. I bring that up because we are still learning just how fooled everybody really was by a lot of these big tech companies that really did not ever have our best interests at mind, definitely not kids' best interests. So this is an article, again, posted at the website, pointofview.net. It's from the New York Times. You can read. And it's a deep dive investigative report based on lawsuits. So documents that have emerged from lawsuits that were filed by over 1,400 school districts against Meta. That's the parent company of Facebook and Instagram, of course, Snapchat, TikTok, and YouTube. Because there is a backlash. A lot of this research is coming out. Kids who were raised on these devices are old enough to speak out about the detrimental effects. So here's just how the article opens. Snapchat was sending phone alerts to kids during school hours, urging them to share and post on Snapchat what was happening in their classroom. Meta actually paid teen ambassadors to promote Instagram and even hand out Instagram swag to their friends at school. TikTok actually partnered with the national PTA, gave them millions of dollars to throw school events about online safety. That's a little ironic coming from TikTok. So we see that when you look at these internal documents, employees knew what was going on. There are notes and internal memos and messages and analysis from these companies over the last several years when they would roll out these programs. In fact, the headline from the article is a quote from one of those memos that they discovered in all these lawsuits. Teachers are going to hate it. That was from a TikTok employee who was responding to efforts to actually notify teens more specifically during school hours. They said kids already have a smartphone addiction in class. Teachers are going to hate this, but they were ignored because according to these internal documents, the leadership at TikTok said, well, we know that kids are already spending time online. They're already on social media, even in class. We'd rather them be on TikTok. So it was really a race between all of these social media companies to see who could get kids' attention during the school day more. In fact, there was evidence from YouTube that noticed that on Saturday, their viewership was way higher than it was, for instance, on the middle of the week on a Thursday. So they realized that that was because kids weren't watching YouTube in school. So YouTube started a big push to integrate YouTube into the classroom by partnering with teachers. But there was one parent on here who said she realized her son watched well over 1,000 non-school related videos on YouTube on his Chromebook, which is the school issued laptop, during school hours over just the course of a few months. And even though YouTube says, well, we've limited that now, we've cut off the algorithm for our school devices, kids are getting around it. So anyways, there's so much more I could dive into, and I might revisit it a little bit later in the program with some more of those details. But just look at it for yourself and realize, let's not be fooled twice. There are AI companies, Anthropic, OpenAI, that are already, I know specifically with college students, but they are trying to partner with college students, do the same kind of thing that Meta did, create ambassadors and influencers, giving college students discounts to use their products, which we already know they're using to cheat on their schoolwork. So their goal, these big companies, is to hook users and get you to stay on their platform as long as possible. Think about it. You're not paying to use the platform. That means you're the product. You're not the customer. They're paying to keep you on as long as possible so that they can show you ads. And it starts when you're a kid, because there's evidence that's in this article from these internal documents from the lawsuit of kids as young as 9 doing things on Snapchat that we can't even talk about on the air, because they were being notified during the school day from Snapchat to, hey, jump on the platform and film what's happening in your class. So check that out for yourself. But I do want to talk about intelligent design for a few minutes before we start our interview with Casey Luskin. Again, he's from Discovery Institute. But, you know, I grew up in a Christian home and heard the evidence for intelligent design and God creating the universe. But it really became personal for me when my oldest son just developed a huge interest in all things science, geology, especially dinosaurs. Okay. And I know he's not unique in that. You may be nodding along if you have a kid or a grandkid who's obsessed with dinosaurs. It's like a stage that they go through, but his has lasted. And look, every single book that you buy out there that's targeted for kids, especially on anything science related, it's Darwin. And even if you are homeschooling your kid, and even if you are just trying to allow them to read widely and be well educated about this, they can't get away from that. It really is like a gospel. And even with things that are kind of related otherwise, like he has this geography program he listens to because he loves geography. And the other day I was listening with him and realized that the geography program, I think they were talking about Africa, if I've got my continents right, they were talking about the discovery of Lucy, the apparent missing link. And that has actually been debunked. In fact, this other article I posted from Christianity Today goes through the evidence for how it's been debunked, that Lucy, the supposed missing link from apes to humans, is actually majority ape, and we only have 40% of her bones anyways. But they're still talking about that on resources made for kids today and just not acknowledging all the science that debunks it. So this is from Christianity Today, from the Marvin Alasky, who is the editor-in-chief of Christianity Today now, but he founded World News Group, longtime friend of Point of View. He was involved in teaching journalism at my alma mater, Patrick Henry College, and just wrote this excellent feature on 3 men that he highlights in this feature who are at the top of their fields in scientific study. And what the headline says, they didn't get the message, meaning they didn't get the message that they were supposed to bow down to Darwinian evolution. Their stories are really inspiring, and they highlight how important it is for Christians to get involved in all fields of study, including the sciences. So one of the examples is Vern Poitras. He's now 80 years old. He's got a PhD in mathematics from Harvard. He's written over 26 books. So he is a chemist. He's really critiqued this idea again of the missing link or the transitional link. And so he talks about now, because the evidence for that missing link is weakening, they've kind of just quietly shifted over to population genetics, which is the theory that there's so much genetic diversity in the world's population today. There's no way it could have come from only 2 people, trying to debunk Adam and Eve. Well, guess what? There is more recent research that is showing that it actually is possible mathematically for that much genetic diversity to come from 2 people. So even that newer theory is starting to be debunked. But one of the things he says in the article is that when he was reading papers on this, having his background in mathematics and science, he's able to look at the footnotes of these articles and really dig into what they're arguing. The average person's not going to read the footnotes, but he's able to read the footnotes and realize that this evidence that they're saying debunks the Christian theory, debunks intelligent design, is based on a lot of assumptions that are not, in fact, based in science. James Tour is at Rice University since 1999, another man featured in this article. And the way that Alasky breaks this down is that his research has brought so many millions of dollars in grants to Rice and has been cited in so much other research by other scientists that it's like hitting 500 home runs in Major League Baseball. So if his field of study was baseball, he would be in the Hall of Fame because that's how well known he is. But he is a Christian. He believes in intelligent design. And when he gets into these arguments, he people aren't able to push back on him. But a lot of times that means that he is the target of very ugly attacks. And he talks about in this article how his faith helps him to stay strong, because he said that Jesus challenged his community and he feels called to challenge the scientific community with scientific evidence. He says it's actually a greater leap of faith to believe in Darwinian evolution than it is to believe in intelligent design based on the science. And we're going to get into that more with Casey Luskin when he joins us right after this break.
0: The Bible tells us not to worry. And yet, there is a lot of worrying stuff in our world today. Thankfully, the Bible doesn't stop at telling us not to worry. God gives us a next step. He says we need to pray. But sometimes, even knowing what to pray can be difficult. And that is why Point of View has relaunched our Pray for America movement, a series of weekly emails to guide you in prayer for our nation. 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

0: 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And now, here again is Liberty McCarter.
1: All right, Casey Luskin on the line. He's a scientist and attorney with a PhD in geology from the University of Johannesburg and a law degree from the University of San Diego. He also holds degrees in earth sciences and is a California licensed attorney. He works at the Discovery Institute, where he assists and defends scientists, educators, and students who seek to freely study, research, and teach about the scientific debate over Darwinian evolution and intelligent design. Casey, thanks so much for joining us on Point of View.
2: Oh, great to be with you. Thank you for having me.
1: Yes, I know we've been working on getting a chance to talk either on the podcast or here on Point of View, and so I'm glad it's worked out, because you had this article last month in Town Hall saying alien life would challenge materialistic evolution. So obviously, as people know, this is timely. It's been in the news. We had the U.S. government promise disclosure on UAPs, unidentified aerial phenomenon. So we have seen two sets of files released. I think the general consensus is that there are some interesting videos and files in there, but definitely nothing definitive. A lot of it was already in public domain. But combined, you know, that caused a lot of stir in the media, for sure. And then later this week, another Spielberg movie on the theme of aliens is coming out, Disclosure Day. And so it provides an opportunity for us to talk about this as Christians from a biblical worldview. And then you bring the scientific perspective into that. So I want to get into the details about the ID, the intelligent design stuff, as we go on. But first, can you just tell me, as a Christian, what would you think if there was hypothetically definitive evidence of some kind of extraterrestrial life?
2: Yeah, so I personally don't know if ET, physical extraterrestrial life from other planets, exists. But as a Christian, if that was discovered, it wouldn't really bother me. The Bible doesn't say that God did or did not create life elsewhere on other planets. And so really, there's nothing in the Bible that officially says, oh, we're the only life in the universe. I don't know. I don't try to put God in a box and tell him what he can or cannot do. If God wants to create life elsewhere, he can do that. That being said, as a scientist, I also would argue that the existence of aliens, if they do exist, would not threaten belief in God. And we can get into that. But I think both theologically and scientifically, I just don't see it as a challenge to our Christian faith.
1: Yeah. So I do want to get to that question of would it challenge our belief in God. But first, just kind of on the, you know, statistical chance that they exist, we've a common argument you hear, even former President Obama said this recently, that just the universe is so vast that statistically it just seems likely that somewhere out there other life is present or has evolved. So from a scientific perspective, how do you respond to that claim?
2: Yeah, it's a very common argument we hear, Liberty. People will say, oh, the universe is so big, life must exist elsewhere. I remember when I first heard that argument, it was when I saw the movie Contact in 1997, and Jodie Foster's character says, the universe is a pretty big place, and if it's just us, that seems like an awful waste of space. So this argument actually has very deeply embedded evolutionary assumptions that often go unstated, and it's important to understand that when people are making this argument, what really are the underlying assumptions being made? And the underlying assumption is that it's assuming that life arose naturally via chemical evolution on Earth, and therefore it follows that if there are the right conditions elsewhere in the universe, that life, statistically speaking, should evolve in other places. All you need is to get the conditions right, and life should evolve through natural, unguided evolutionary processes. And the problem I have with that argument is that there is no evidence whatsoever, no good evidence, that life arose and evolved naturally here on Earth. So why should we assume that therefore, if the universe is big enough, then statistically speaking, we should be getting life elsewhere in the universe? And we can talk about why I don't think life evolved here on Earth, and therefore life could not evolve elsewhere in the universe. But that's the basic assumption behind that argument and why we have to be very careful when we make it.
1: Okay, so yeah, let's go ahead and get into that, because I think there have been warnings again in the media, lots of headlines about this, like, oh, there's going to be this big disclosure and it's going to rock Christians' world. And yet you actually say that if this whole conversation really challenges materialistic evolution. So why is there that challenge there?
2: Yeah, it's funny, Liberty. Steven Spielberg has been kind of on a media campaign about his new movie that's coming out this week. And he's saying, oh, if aliens are real, and he thinks they are, he thinks this movie is actually revealing, you know, telling a true story in a sense. He says if aliens are real, this should challenge traditional faith and challenge the Christian worldview. I totally agree with that. I totally disagree with that. If aliens do exist, they did not evolve naturally, and they had to have been intelligently designed. And here's the reason why, Liberty. Any life that we know of, any life that we can even envision, has to be built upon a complex, information-rich molecule like DNA. Okay, so life is basically a highly ordered phenomenon that's built on an information-rich genetic code that then programs these 3D-printed nanoscale molecular machines in our cells. And the efficiency of these machines dwarfs anything that has been produced by human technology. So where in our experience do things like information-rich genetic code or 3D-printed nanoscale molecular machines, in all of our experience, these kinds of things come only from an intelligent agent. Intelligent agents regularly produce things like language-based code and machines, but we have no experience whatsoever of blind natural mechanisms producing these kinds of extremely complex features. So if life does exist elsewhere in the universe, you can take it to the bank. It is there because it was intelligently designed. It is not there because life somehow evolves naturally whenever the conditions happen to be right. We have no experience with this kind of complexity.

0: even postulated this, that, well, maybe aliens are the intelligent designer, because if people are realizing, hey, evolution doesn't really explain the complexity that we now understand is inside the human body and all of creation, maybe we do need an intelligent designer, but oh, maybe aliens explain that. Is that a viable explanation?
1: Yeah, there's definitely going to be folks that are going to be tempted to then claim that aliens are our designers. And you're right. Richard Dawkins, actually, in the documentary Expelled that came out years ago, he said that he would be fine with intelligent design, provided that it was aliens. Even the Nobel Prize-winning scientist Francis Crick, who was awarded the Nobel Prize for co-discovering the structure of DNA, he proposed directed panspermia, the idea that aliens somehow seeded life throughout the universe. But the problem with that argument, Liberty, is it just kicks the can down the road. It never actually explains where the aliens came from. And then there's some other very important data that invoking aliens cannot explain. And namely, that would be the origin of the universe. Mm-hmm. Really, the consensus view in cosmology is that the universe had a beginning, and that it began from this infinitely dense, infinitely small singularity sometime in the deep past. That is no job for an alien. Okay, what the origin and beginning of the universe suggests is that there had to be some supernatural first cause that exists outside the universe. But aliens, of course, live inside the universe, right? Aliens can never be the first cause to get the universe going. What we need is some super powerful, supernatural first cause that exists outside the universe. And that generally is the description that we would give for God, right? God is this supernatural, super powerful cause, first cause that got the universe going. But it gets even worse for those who want to invoke aliens. And that's because it turns out what modern physics has discovered is that the laws and constants of nature are finely balanced on a knife's edge. If they were just slightly different, then life could not exist in the universe. Another Nobel Prize winning physicist named Charles Townes, he said that intelligent design seems to be quite real, because if the laws of physics weren't just the way they are, we couldn't be here. And so again, if you want to invoke aliens, aliens are subject to the physical laws of the universe. They cannot explain why this amazing, vast universe is exquisitely fine-tuned for life. You need to invoke some transcendent creator outside of space and time who crafted the cosmos, its laws, and its inhabitants. Whether they're aliens or humans or something else, there has to be a transcendent creator outside the universe, and no alien could fulfill that role.
0: Wow. So much amazing information, Casey, and so much evidence that really the science does point to intelligent design, and no, aliens don't provide the answer. It's interesting, though, that a lot of people are more willing to believe in aliens than they are to believe in God. But we'll talk about that and some more scientific evidence when we get back after this short break.

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1: Okay, back with Casey Luskin talking about intelligent design and aliens. We've debunked a lot of things that we often hear. For instance, that statistically our universe is so vast, it's likely that life evolved somewhere else. We debunked the idea of life evolving in the first place. We talked about how it doesn't make sense to say that aliens are our creators or the ones responsible for intelligent design, even though you do hear that, and we'll probably hear that more often. But before we get into a few more of the questions related to your article, Casey, in the last few minutes, you listed so many Nobel Prize winning scientists talking about the evidence for intelligent design, the complexity that they are discovering, about the way that our bodies are really filled with machines that is so complex that it's more than we can ever expect to have naturally evolved. So why isn't that the prevailing theory? Even if people don't want to bring God, the God of the Bible, into it, why, for instance, I mentioned earlier on the show, my son loves science, so we try to, you know, foster that love. And even on something that he's listening to about geography, it's talking about Lucy as the missing link, which is like been debunked. Why are people still talking about Darwinian evolution as if it's the authority, when clearly the science seems to be on the side of intelligent design?
2: Well, I mean, that's a very interesting sociological question that you're asking right now. Darwin's theory was invented in the 19th century, okay? So we literally have 19th century science that serves as the reigning paradigm in biology today. Think about that for a minute, all right? There's a historian of science named Thomas Kuhn who basically found, when you look at the history of science and the way that science works, that scientific paradigms are often very hard to dislodge from scientific fields. Science is, at the end of the day, it's a human endeavor. People are committed to paradigms, and they're committed to explanations. They invest their careers in these things, their reputations, their funding, their life's work. And it can be very, very difficult for people to abandon ideas, even if the evidence goes against them. This problem, this intolerance of new ideas like intelligent design, or this unwillingness to abandon old scientific theories that are just not holding up anymore, it's not specific or peculiar to just the evolution debate. This is actually something that we've seen over and over again in the history of science. And as science over the last, 15 or 20 years has become more and more politicized, you can see how it is even harder and harder for scientists today to question the neo-Darwinian status quo. One of the things that I think you mentioned when you introduced me, one of the things I do at Discovery is we help to defend scientists who are facing discrimination or persecution if they challenge the Darwinian paradigm or if they support intelligent design. This is very real. Mm-hmm. We've seen quite a number of cases over the years of scientists who have faced discrimination, or they've lost their jobs, they've been denied tenure, they've been threatened to be kicked out of their graduate programs. You can go down the list. They've been blacklisted from being able to get jobs once they speak out in favor of intelligent design or challenge Darwinian evolution. But you can see actually that there are some prominent scientists who are willing to speak out. It's interesting, actually. Why is it that we have, and there's a couple other Nobel Prize winners I could cite who have expressed sympathy towards intelligent design. Why is that? Well, this is my theory on this, Liberty. In science, people who are basically in sensitive or vulnerable positions in their careers, they're often afraid to challenge the evolutionary consensus. But when you win a Nobel Prize, you've kind of reached that stage where people are going to respect you no matter what you do, no matter what you say. So occasionally we will see Nobel Prize winners who actually are willing to say, hey, I think intelligent design is not crazy, because they feel safe enough once they've reached that very prestigious stage in their career to actually, express support for ID. Now, I'm not saying that, there's a vast conspiracy, that there's all these scientists out there who are conspiring to suppress ID. No, this is actually very normal paradigm defense and intolerance of ideas that challenge the status quo that is very well documented throughout the history of science by folks like Thomas Kuhn and many others. So there's no vast grand conspiracy theory here. This is sort of normal sort of intolerance and viewpoint suppression that is very common in the scientific community. And if you're a scientist, everybody's got a story. I mean, I've got stories of this. of, you know, people basically harassing you or, you know, giving you, rejecting your papers because you're challenging some sacred cow in the scientific community. Unfortunately, this happens a lot more than we would like to think.
1: Wow. Wow. And it's just, it's so amazing. And I'm so grateful that there are people like you and organizations like Discovery that give people a place, because as Christians, we should want people to want to study and explore God's world and his universe. And so it's just so sad that often they feel, I think Christians maybe feel afraid because of all the reasons that you mentioned. But I want to talk a little bit more about singularity, because I think that's so important for people to understand. And I learned a little bit more about it when I recently saw The Story of Everything in theaters, which was just awesome. I think it's coming out to Amazon. So people, if you haven't seen it, you have to see it. But there is something in there about just how fine-tuned the universe is, like mathematically speaking, to just, I don't know. Can you talk about that a little bit more, just the singularity and the first cause and why that explains why creation had to come from outside of the universe?
2: Yeah, so I'm so glad that you are mentioning The Story of Everything. And you're clearly on top of this issue, because this was actually just announced in the last couple of days that, yeah, The Story of Everything, it's a film that basically follows the life's work of Dr. Stephen Meyer and interviews many scientists and scholars who support the idea of intelligent design, looking at the evidence for design in both physics and cosmology and also in biology. That, as you mentioned, it actually is going to be coming out streaming on Amazon in the very near future, which is really, really exciting. It was in mainstream theaters around the country last month and did very well. But yeah, so the basic idea is, look, what mainstream physics and cosmology has discovered is that the universe had a beginning. Now, a lot of folks call this the Big Bang model of the universe. That is sort of the standard view. But there, I think that there's a lot of sort of concerns in the Christian community, and maybe even sometimes I would say that the Big Bang model is almost a misnomer. Because when we hear the words Big Bang, we think of an explosion. When we think of an explosion, we think of something chaotic and random. And so immediately people sort of reasonably infer that the Big Bang suggests that all the complexity of life and universe came out of a random chaotic explosion. And that's sort of supposed to suggest, you know, people will think of some materialistic worldview, some atheistic worldview, where everything came from nothing. That is really not even what modern physicists would argue happened with the Big Bang. The Big Bang, I would say, is better described as a finely tuned and carefully controlled expansion event. And all we're really talking about here is the idea that the universe had a beginning. And one of the main lines of evidence for this is when you look at many of the galaxies and you study the starlight coming from other star systems and other galaxies, there is a shift towards the red end of the light, the visible light spectrum of light. Red has a longer wavelength. And what's actually going on is with light, there's something like the Doppler effect. If you think about when you
1: have about a minute left, Casey, just FYI, but keep going.
2: Okay, I'll wrap this up quick. Basically, what this shift to the red light shows is that all of these galaxies are moving away from us. And if everything is moving away from each other, then what you can do is you can rewind sort of the motion of the galaxies, and they all collapse back to an infinitely small, infinitely dense point in space and time where the universe all exploded out from that. And that requires, again, this super powerful first cause to compress all the matter and energy that's now in the universe into an infinitely small point. And that suggests there's something outside the universe that's infinitely, like, got it all going. And that's why you need God.
1: Amazing. Casey, thank you so much for being with us on Point of View. Please go to pointofview.net, read his article, check out Discovery Institute, look at the evidence for intelligent design. It's just amazing. We'll be right back.
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0: USA Radio News, I'm Ron Warner. Apple's Worldwide Developers Conference continues today after outgoing CEO Tim Cook gave his final keynote address to the gathering.
1: Apple's Tim Cook says it's been the honor of a lifetime to work at a company creating the best products in the world to deliver experiences that enrich people's lives. He called his 15 years at the helm of Apple a constant reminder that imagination has no limits. Apple also announced it is rebranding Siri as Siri AI using Apple Intelligence. Apple says its next Mac OS will be called Golden Gate, and the company announced enhancements to its child safety tools. I'm Rory O'Neill.
0: A tech startup is launching autonomous boats from San Diego.
2: The local startup CSATS says one of its 12-foot lightfish vessels recently crossed the Taiwan Strait on its own and tracked Chinese ships that were not broadcasting their identity. The boats act like floating data relays, picking up underwater signals and sending them to satellites so crews on land can see what's happening in remote parts of the ocean. CSATS has raised about $40 million and landed $100 million in defense contracts, and it plans to grow into a larger Claremont headquarters with more hiring. The company says it will ramp up production from about one boat a week to nearly one a day as demand increases. I'm John Fink.
0: Sir Idris Elba says the audience won't go for a black man playing James Bond.
3: Elba, a black British actor, was heavily rumored to be in consideration to play the next iteration of Ian Fleming's 007 after Daniel Craig left the franchise in 2021. Speaking to British GQ, Elba said those rumors were never legit. He went on to say Bond shouldn't stray so far from Fleming's original creation and that it shouldn't be made woke. Elba said that a black James Bond isn't what most audiences like in their culture. I'm Mark Mayfield.
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0: The Pentagon in Arlington is adding more prominent businesses to its list of Chinese military companies, preventing them from receiving U.S. defense contracts.
5: The list, updated recently, sanctions well-known Chinese companies not traditionally in the defense sector, reflecting concerns about Beijing's covert military strategy. The Chinese embassy criticized the U.S. for creating discriminatory lists, while the companies, including a carmaker and big tech, denied any military ties. Yahoo News reports the list now includes 188 Chinese entities. The House Select Committee on the Chinese Communist Party called for American businesses to avoid dealings with listed companies to prevent enabling China's military growth. I'm Thomas Cage. We'll give
0: it a shot. Bon Jovi is giving fans a chance to be part of their upcoming tour.
3: In a post on Instagram, frontman Jon Bon Jovi asked fans to submit videos of them singing the group's song Living on a Prayer for a chance to be featured as part of the visuals for their Forever tour. He says they're currently in the pre-production part of the process, and anybody interested can submit their videos to bonjovi.com/livingonaprayer. The submissions closes this Friday. Bon Jovi's Forever tour begins July the 7th in New York. I'm Mark Mayfield.
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1: Okay, we're back for the second hour. If you missed the first, please go back, especially the last half hour. Listen to my interview with Casey Luskin from Discovery Institute, because he had so much to share on the evidence for intelligent design and God is the creator of the universe. Just so much great, amazing content there, especially if you have anybody in your household that loves learning about science and really wants to dig into the evidence. You can find his links at our website, of course. But that's one example of how the culture that around us really pulls us away from the truth. But there are so many examples of the culture, secular culture, telling kids lies, confusing kids, pulling them away from the anchor of truth. So what is a parent to do when that happens, when we live in that kind of world? Well, that is a question that Patty Garibay faced, and she actually did something about it. So Patty is with us this hour. Patty, you're the founder and executive director emeritus of American Heritage Girls. You minister in multiple ways, including your Raising Godly Girls broadcast, which is a one-minute broadcast heard on over 1,000 Christian radio stations. Some of our listeners may actually listen to that. Also, the Raising Godly Girls podcast. And it's just a privilege to have you back on Point of View. So thanks for joining us today.
2: It's great to be with you, Liberty. Thanks for having me.
1: So I do want to talk about your story. For anybody who may not be familiar with it, you served as a leader in Girl Scouts for a long time, and you started noticing that things were going awry. So tell us when you realized something was wrong and how you decided to do something about it.
2: That's such a good question, because you're wondering, when did the age of discernment occur? And I had been serving the Girl Scouts for 12 years as a volunteer for my three daughters. Absolutely loved the organization because, of course, I grew up in Girl Scouts. It had been a family tradition for our family. My mom was my leader and all those beautiful things. And since 1912, the Girl Scouts was founded by Juliet Gordon Lowe, and it stood for wonderful things. American apple pie, you might say. But in 1993, the Girl Scouts USA decided to make a major change, philosophical shift, in the Girl Scout promise, which is what every girl recites. And that was, no longer were they mandating an oath to God. They put an asterisk by our Lord's name, and they said you could put whatever you want in its place or nothing at all. So as a concerned mom, I started to think, why in the world were they doing this? I started to investigate a little bit more. And for 2 years, I tried to pressure and put a little bit of public notice around what was going on in the Girl Scouts, hoping they would reverse their decision to kick God out of the Girl Scouts. And it was to no avail. And so in 1995, myself and a group of moms and a dad around the kitchen table in northern Cincinnati started an organization called American Heritage Girls. And here we are 31 years later. The Lord obviously had bigger plans than we had in our minds. I think he always does. And we're really excited to see what has gone on. Over 70,000 girls currently are enrolled. Over 1 million girls have had the American Heritage Girl experience over these last 3 decades. And we are blessed to continue to be here to help parents raise up their daughters in the way they should go.
1: I love that. And I have happened to have several friends with daughters who are involved with AHG. And I'm a boy mom, but my oldest son has been involved with Trail Life USA, which is the brother organization that I think came along a little bit later. But one of the things you wrote for Daily Signal, you had an op-ed back in February that I thought was so interesting. I mean, I think a lot of listeners of Point of View know that, okay, the scouting organizations, like, they're not like they used to be. But you actually wrote about the founder of scouting a little bit and how he defined it as applied Christianity, which makes it even more of a big deal that they then started to remove God from those organizations. So how was that vision originally started for scouting to be applied Christianity?
2: Well, it was the ideology or the belief of Lord Baden-Powell in England when he started Boy Scouts. Of course, then it became Boy Scouts of America later on as it came to North America. He was a Christian man, just like Juliet Gordon Lowe, the founder of GSUSA, Girl Scouts United States of America, was a Christian. They were daily Bible readers. They believed that character development had to be built upon something solid, such as a biblical worldview. But then the agenda of man became very relevant. And for the Girl Scouts, it was as early as the 70s. For the BSA, the Boy Scouts of America, and I'm going to revert to our old title, it came much later. And here's the interesting part, Liberty. You may not know, but the Girl Scout or the American Heritage Girls were actually partners with the Boy Scouts of America from the years 2009 to 2013. Mm. We worked together. We grew our organizations together. We enjoyed the camps and the Philmont and all the trainings, and we did all this together in unison. In May of 2013, the Boy Scouts of America decided to make a very major change, mm-hmm. much like the Girl Scouts had decades before, to allow for gay leaders and gay boys to be in the Boy Scouts. Now, in 2001, they had fought a good fight all the way to the Supreme Court in the Dale case, saying that they were going to continue to have and uphold morally straight as a tenet of the Boy Scouts. But then they decided to revert. So when the recent news of Pete Hegseth of the Department of War and the Trump administration saying, we're concerned about the scouting American, where they're headed, they better change their ways, that's what prompted this important op-ed.
1: Hmm. And you were probably thinking, well, hey, they've been going in this direction for a while. But I just love this quote from the op-ed that that's the danger of building a youth program on cultural approval rather than on truth. An organization untethered from fixed moral principles will always drift, because drift is the natural consequence of abandoning the anchor. I just love that imagery, because we talk about that on Point of View as well, and how we need to be raising kids to be anchored to objective moral truth. We're about to go to a break. We got about a minute left before that, Patty, so I'd love for you to just respond to that, and we can dig in more when we come back.
2: Absolutely. We all know that the solid rock of Christ and of his, who he is and who he allows us to be, has to be the foundation of any moral or character development that we engage our children in as Christians. So this is an important belief that we have, and it's important for us as parents to be discerning around it.
1: Yes, absolutely. Well, we are talking with Patty Garibay. She is the founder of American Heritage Girls. Many of you listening may be very well acquainted with that organization, or maybe you haven't heard of it before and you're thinking, wow, that really piques my interest, because I remember Girl Scouts or Boy Scouts back in the day when I was a kid, and it was such a great character developing organization, but I'm just not so sure about it anymore. There are alternatives. And the reason why is because Patty was able to stand up and do something about it. Patty, of course, has written a book as well, and I just love the title, Why Curse the Darkness When You Can Light a Candle? That is just such a good encouragement and motivation that when we see culture around us straying from that absolute moral truth, straying from the anchor of what God teaches, we don't have to just complain about it. We can do something about it. And Patty's done that, and now so many children have been blessed. So when we come back, let's talk about what that program looks like, how it develops character and stays true to God's word, and more. We'll be right back after this break.

0: This is Viewpoints with Kirby Anderson.
1: If you look at the American economy, you will see a high and a low. The stock market is at a record high, while consumer sentiment is at the lowest ever measured. In fact, Americans feel worse about the economy than they did in 2008 during the great financial crisis, and worse than they felt when locked in their homes during COVID. The consumer sentiment just hit 44. To put that in perspective, the previous record low was 50, which occurred when the post-pandemic inflation was listed at 9%. We smashed through that number in a survey that has been taken since 1952. One part of the American economy is high while the other part is low. This is what we call a K-shaped economy. The upper leg of the K represents a growing economy for people who own tangible assets. The lower leg represents an economy that isn't helping working Americans. Put simply, this is the difference between Wall Street and Main Street. Now here is a troubling fact from history. The last time we had such an economic divergence was in the year 1929. You know what came next. I'd like to be optimistic, but let's look at the facts. We're living in a world that already has an inflation rate of 3.8% and are experiencing shortages of oil and other commodities because the Strait of Hormuz has been closed for months. Low-income Americans are maxing out their credit cards. One analyst documented that Americans spent more on lottery tickets than they spent on movies, books, concert, and sports tickets combined. The political theme of affordability is certain to resonate with American voters. You will likely see lots of ads and hear lots of politicians talk about it this year. I'm Kirby Anderson, and that's my point of view.
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1: We're back talking with Patty Garibay, founder of American Heritage Girls. Patty, you talked about in the 90s when the Girl Scouts of the USA removed the part about God in the Girl Scouts promise. And that's when you started to get concerned. But since then, there have been so many problems. And I say since then, maybe they had started even earlier too. I don't know the exact timeline, but you've seen Girl Scouts of America promote gender identity confusion, partner with organizations like Planned Parenthood. So what are some of the other examples, or if you want to go into those, of how Girl Scouts have really gone away from their original principles?
2: Just check out their Facebook page. Any council that you have in any town, in any city in America, you'll find them celebrating Pride Month and encouraging the girls to earn their Pride patch and to march in Pride parades. So that's another area that they have really strengthened and flexed their muscles around and encouraged their girls through advocacy and being allies and allyship. As a matter of fact, they have a summer camp time right now. They have a summer camp code of conduct that tells the campers that they are not to question or belittle anyone's sexual identity and not to ask those that go by the word they what their real names are. This is stuff that most parents have no idea, because here's the thing, Liberty. They are trusting the tradition rather than relying on truth of that iconic organization for girls. And make no mistake, the Girl Scouts is not the only one that has fallen by the wayside. We've seen what the Boy Scouts have doing, but also beware of the YMCA, the YWCA. A lot of kids' organizations are in the center of the bullseye for the adversary because he wants to grab our kids. We need to be cautious. And if your daughter is presently in Girl Scouts, because perhaps you did not know all the controversy and all the things they were into, please, I beg of you, do not send them to summer camp. Do not sell their cookies and promote their agenda, because they are funding organizations that are not aligned with Christianity.
1: So let's talk about the counterpoint then, or the remedy to that, AHG. What are some of the examples of the values that you promote whenever girls are in your program and organizations that you partner with?
2: Our mission is to build women of integrity through service to God, family, community, and country. And we do that with girls ages 5 to 18, so pretty much all of girlhood. You can engage with American Heritage Girls. American Heritage Girls also started to look at the Girl Scouts and saying, how did they have such a mission drift, and what can we do to prevent that from happening 30 years from now, like what had happened to the Girl Scouts? And what we realized was that the church needs to own and operate the troops so that there is a spiritual oversight to each troop. And a matter of fact, the churches that have American Heritage Girl troops are our voting members. So therefore, you cannot really have this maybe a progressive arm that comes in, like happened with the Girl Scouts and the Boy Scouts, that go on to the boards of directors and then influence policy and change traditions over time. So we are feeling very great about that. Our trajectory has not changed. We remain relevant to today's girls. We're addressing today's issues through the prism of a biblical worldview. And that really changes everything. You know, we believe that girls have power, but it's not because it's girl power. It's because of the power of the Holy Spirit in the girl. And also, we do this through troop meetings. Girls absolutely love belonging. They long to belong. And right now we have an epidemic of loneliness in this country, particularly for girls. We have confusion around gender identity, again, particularly with girls. And when they're surrounded with like-minded women and girls that can help them build up their faith and help them to feel like they belong, and they do belong and see them, that is a beautiful place for a girl to flourish and thrive. And they also earn badges and service projects are bound, as well as leadership opportunities in all kinds of activities, one for every type of girl. Whether they love the outdoors or maybe not, they can enjoy their American Heritage Girl experience.
1: Wow. I love that. And I love that you addressed the issues of today, because yes, the loneliness and the isolation and the pressures of screens and social media. And it seems like this is just a breath of fresh air for families and parents. And I also love your partnership with churches, because, you know, the local church, I think, has the potential to be such a force for good in the community, and so many are. Yeah. But we need to be interested in, as Christians, in developing children that are well-rounded members of society. And so it seems like that's just a great way to do that, because you are passing on truth and teaching them objective truth and teaching them biblical principles, but also helping them develop leadership skills and other experiences that just make them a well-rounded contributing member. But is that something that you see that families appreciate?
2: Absolutely. And Liberty, you hit it out of the park with that, because what we have created is a framework for adulting, and parents everywhere, Christian parents particularly, are looking for something almost like a turnkey opportunity, because it is difficult as parents to remember all the things, you know, that we should be teaching our daughters. And American Heritage Girls has dedicated, you know, their entire staff, their volunteer corps, etc., to focus on that and do that for you so that you can then be part of it. And what's really great is when you experience your daughter's girlhood alongside her by volunteering in your AHD troop, or if you're a grandma, or even if your own granddaughter isn't in a troop, but you want to mentor young women, there is space for you. And churches that are listening, there is never enough troops for the girls on the waiting list. If you are interested in ministering to girls, to growing your membership within your troop for families, American Heritage Girls, and we helped to start Trail Life USA, which you mentioned before, as a result of our diminished relationship with the Boy Scouts, Trail Life and American Heritage Girl are wonderful bookends to bring family ministry into your church.
1: Yeah, I love that. I didn't know about that opportunity to be a mentor, but it seems like there's just such a need for that. And that's so biblical too, of older women teaching young women. And this is just an awesome way to facilitate that. But we've talked about AHG, your story, the moral drift of those traditional scouting organizations that people have trusted, and now these wonderful alternative options. But you have some other ministry opportunities or things that you do that I mentioned a minute ago, including your podcast. So just maybe talk about some of those other resources where it seems like you really are equipping parents.
2: Absolutely. The Lord gave us this message as we went into prayer during the time of COVID. You know, it was such a difficult time for everybody, but those that were really seeking him, I think it was also a reflecting time and a time for him to really peel back the onion. And for us, it was, he wanted us to educate parents on how to raise up their girls, Christian parents, because there just weren't enough tools in the tool belt. And so during that time where all of our troops were shut down, it was a scary time, Liberty. I wasn't sure about the future of the ministry, mm-hmm. but the Lord knew. And so during that quiet time, we began developing a podcast, which airs 3 days a week, and it is specifically about issues and resources for girls, for parents raising girls. Wow. And frankly, it's really for parents or grandparents raising kids. We don't just do feminine projects and topics, but also just what it's like raising kiddos today. So you can find that on any of your major podcast platforms or online. It's Raising Godly Girls, and that is our 3 day a week podcast.
1: Wow, that's an amazing resource. And I mean, yeah, just so important today, because there are so many issues. I know as a mom, you know, I've mentioned a few of them just on the broadcast today, but raising young kids and wanting them to get involved in exciting things or pursue their natural interests. And we just can't rely on support from the culture anymore to really reinforce biblical values. And so I'm so thankful for organizations like American Heritage Girls, like Trail Life, and the opportunity for churches to partner. So, Patty, it's just been wonderful having you with us today on Point of View. Any last words or encouragement or things that you'd like to recommend for people?
2: I pray that your listeners are not discouraged in their parenting journey. 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Learn more. You'll find our Raising Godly Girl free ebooks as well that deal with topics from body image to gender dysphoria to environmental stewardship. I mean, you name the issue, we've got it covered. So check us out. And remember, have a wonderful place for your daughter to be able to grow and thrive through her girlhood, American Heritage Girls. Thanks so much, Liberty.
1: Wow. Thank you so much, Patty. And you can check out all of those links. 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But of course, Point of View's website, pointofview.net, has the links as well. And I definitely encourage you to check out those resources, whether you are a parent or a member of a church, or like she said, somebody who just wants to get involved as a mentor for the next generation. And we're going to continue talking about how we can pass the torch of faith when we get back from this short break.
3: Have you ever met a child you knew would do great things? They displayed remarkable imagination, understanding, and a zest for learning. 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You know, that scenario isn't so far from reality. 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
1: For the last half hour, if you'd like to call in and comment on anything that we have discussed today or that I discuss going forward, please feel free to do so. 1-800-351-1212. 1-800-351-1212. Would love to hear your comments. We've had some great conversations, just wrapped up a talk with Patty Garibay, founder of American Heritage Girls. So if you didn't hear that, then please go back and listen to it and check out the links under her name at pointofview.net, because she was talking about how when she saw that an organization that she was involved with as a mom, trusted organization founded on Christian principles, Girl Scouts, and it was starting to shift from those principles and go in a direction that she knew was not godly, she did something about it. I have often heard Kirby say, instead of cursing the darkness, light a candle. And the title of her book, which we barely even talked about, was similar to that. And she did that. So one, that's just an encouragement for you when you are looking around and like, oh my goodness, what's wrong with my community? What's wrong with this country? You can do something about it. She said it was her and a group of parents around a kitchen table back in 1995 saying, okay, we don't feel like we can in good conscience be a part of Girl Scouts anymore, but we still want this kind of character developing organization and tradition for our own daughters. Well, now it's a national organization that has thousands of girls involved all over the nation. And now there's Trail Life, which is for the boys as well. So again, just a great example of how you can make a difference. So let's keep talking just a little bit about how we can pass that faith on. You can go to pointofview.net and look at this new study that has come out from the Institute for Family Studies. If you're not following them, I reference them all the time. You really should go follow their work, because just almost every single day, they are releasing wonderful research, analysis, articles having to do with family and building strong families, both from a policy perspective, but also a cultural perspective as well. Any evidence that we talk about regarding the benefits of marriage and of children, so many of the things we talk about on the roundtable quite often are coming from the Institute for Family Studies. So you got to follow them. But this is one of their most recent studies. And it's called Passing the Torch, How Faith Moves Across Generations. It was done with the Institute for Family Studies, of course, in conjunction with Communio. And they used data on American adults ages 25 and over who were raised in a Christian faith. And they examined how parents effectively transmitted their faith on to children. And I know that if you're listening and you've got kids or grandkids, that's probably a big concern for you too. Or if you're in ministry, because we, despite what we talk about the signs of hope with Gen Z, which is very encouraging overall, the trend has been for young adults to leave religion, to not be religious or involved in faith anymore, even if they were raised in a Christian faith. And so how are we going to pass on the torch? How do we pass on those beliefs? Well, taking Patty's advice and maybe extricating yourself from influences that are intentionally teaching them values opposite of biblical truth is a starting point. But what this study really emphasizes is that this is what research consistently shows, okay? Families are the single most important factor in whether children adopt and maintain faith into adulthood. So other organizations, peer groups, organizations that they get involved with, like American Heritage Girls or youth groups and things like that, those are important. They matter. However, if you're a parent and you are relying on those external factors, maybe even your kid goes to a Christian school and you're like, well, they're surrounded by Christian influences all the time, that still is not the most important thing. The most important thing is what you do as a parent. So I'm going to kind of go through their executive summary here and then get into some of the other more detailed points, but it's a long report. I would recommend, though, it's about a 45-minute read. when you have time, go to the website, download it, look at that PDF and go through it, especially if you're raising kids right now or somebody in your life is, and share it with them. Because when I read it, I talked to my husband and I was like, man, this is a great gut check, because I believe all this stuff. And obviously we want to be intentional about passing our faith on to our kids. But here's some research that shows, like, statistically, how is that actually going to work? And so it's great to just look and say, wow, am I doing these things? And if not, where else can I be more intentional? So obviously they note that fewer Americans are attending worship services regularly. There are fewer Americans are identifying with any faith tradition or describing religion as central to their lives. And so belief has not disappeared entirely. We know that a lot of people still describe themselves as spiritual, but belief is a lot more individualized and less connected to church life. So churches are also, that's part of the reason why churches are seeing a decline in membership and things like that. So again, the highlights here, faith transmission from parents to children is, if that's going to remain viable, then churches have to focus on equipping both families and their children with practical tools in order to pass that on. So that's a ministry opportunity. We have, you know, very common to have women's Bible studies or men's Bible studies and youth ministries, but ministries specifically equipping parents to minister to their kids in the home, that's a great opportunity. So here are some of the highlights. Religious practice in childhood is highly predictive of religious practice in adulthood. A little bit common sense there. Higher parent-child relationship quality in childhood is associated with stronger retention of religious belief and practice in adulthood. Again, I think we know that. Higher parental marital quality is associated with greater faith transmission. So prioritizing your marriage and making sure that you're setting a good example for your kids. And then congregational involvement on the part of both parents and adolescents is linked with higher levels of faith commitment when children reach adulthood. So this is one of the points that the research makes, is that when mom and dad are a team, then, and they are in agreement with their religious beliefs and practices and attending church together, that is actually going to have a way bigger impact on the likelihood of their children remaining in the faith when they reach adulthood. Because if there is fighting, if there is uncertainty or disagreement or difference in belief, then it is more likely, again, just statistically,

From the study, be your child's role model for faith. Again, prioritize strong marriages and parent-child relationships. Build that bond. Make faith formation a joint effort and build religion into everyday life. Make faith a regular topic of family conversation. They actually noticed a difference between just kind of doing what we might consider to be the basics of practicing faith, like praying before dinner. Actually, that was also a predictor of whether or not someone was more likely to retain their religion. But even if you do those things, praying before you eat, reading the Bible together as a family, praying before you go to bed, going to church, maybe going to Sunday school or a midweek youth group, things like that, that still was not as likely to predict sustained faith into adulthood for the children as when faith was a part of all conversations every day. So really what that comes down to is walking the walk. Don't just talk the talk, but really show and demonstrate to your children that faith is an integral, inseparable part of your life. You should be talking about God and the Bible and how your faith applies to every single issue every day, not keep it contained to just certain parts of the day where now we read our devotion, now we say our prayer, this day of the week we go to church. And I'm talking to myself here and reminding myself of this. What is so interesting, and there's more and more that we could go into, and maybe I will again in a moment, but what is so interesting here to me, though not surprising, is that this study, when you look at research, and this is nothing new, it confirms a lot of research that has been done before, looking at what helps kids to maintain their faith when they become adults, it's exactly what we see in Scripture. Deuteronomy 6, anybody remember that? You shall teach these commandments diligently to your children. Talk of them when you sit in your house, when you walk by the way, when you lie down, when you rise. Bind them as a sign on your hand. Put them on the doorposts of your house and on your gates. God already told us that faith, His commandments, they have to be a part of everyday life and conversation. It's amazing to see that research confirms that and says, don't just go to church or just have your prayer time and then move on with the rest of life. Integrate faith into everything. That's what helps your kids take it with them into adulthood. We'll be right back.

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1: Okay, I wanted to highlight just a few more things from this study from the Institute for Family Studies on passing the torch. What factors are more likely to predict that a child raised in a Christian home is actually going to retain their faith when they become an adult? So we talked about the recommendations for parents. We talked about how really it echoes what we see in Deuteronomy 6, which is talking about faith all the time, integrating it into every single part of life. But they have recommendations for pastors as well. And again, I have this linked at pointofview.net. You can look there or look at Institute for Family Studies and look up their website, and you can download this whole report. And for Christian parents and churches, I would highly recommend it. Here's the recommendations for pastors. Guide parents, not just children, as part of religious education. I think that is so important. Of course, we want to equip children, because oftentimes you do have children who are coming into church, maybe not from a great background or very stable home life, but often you are having whole families come to church together, and you can really equip the parents as well with how to keep talking about faith at home and keep educating their kids at home with regard to the Christian faith. Support strong marriages and co-parenting relationships, because again, we see that bond between parents is so important for kids and whether or not they're going to retain their faith. Actively engage fathers. We already know this from past research, but this study confirms it as well, that a father's involvement in his kid's life and faith life and church attendance is very important in encouraging that child to maintain their faith. So engage fathers, create space for communities, and of course, invest in youth ministry. I'll say it again, we just talked with Patty Garibay a few minutes ago, and so she talked about how they partner with churches and how that's actually a great organization, American Heritage Girls, for a church to open up, or the brother option, Trail Life, because kids can get involved, parents can get involved. It's all rooted in biblical principles. Other members of the church can get involved as mentors and volunteers. So it's a great opportunity to engage all members of the family and community. So really, they sum up their recommendations for parents this way. Really, you have to preach what you practice. So for passing along your faith to your children, model religion. Show your child what it should look like. And here's a gut check, like I said, for me too, of saying, am I doing this? Would I want my kid to emulate my actions right now? If the answer is no, then, well, all right, Lord, we have some work to do. Make religion a family activity. So bring your kids into the practice. Just let them see and be a part of what you're doing. Talk about faith at home. Resources like American Heritage Girls or those other organizations you may be involved with, or even shows you listen to like Point of View, those can be great conversation starters. They shouldn't replace the conversations in your home, but they can be a jumping off point for you to discuss faith in your home and how biblical values apply to every part of our lives. So check that out. I wanted to spend the last few minutes, though, following up on something that I talked about last week and also giving you a little bit of a preview of what has been on the Know Why podcast, because as you know, the Know Why podcast is another media resource that Point of View offers. It's a podcast that I host that is really geared toward young adults. Of course, everybody's welcome to listen, but those millennials and Gen Zers who are leaving home, they're entering adulthood. Maybe they're like me in early 30s and you're trying to figure out, okay, I really want to know the why behind everything I believe. I want to stand on firm footing in my beliefs about faith and culture and everything else. So we really try to do that and look at the evidence. And one of the questions that I tried to answer recently, last week actually in the episode, is why aren't people talking to their neighbors anymore? And this was somewhat inspired by a conversation I had with one of our callers, Barbara from Georgia, on Point of View, called in last week. So shout out to Barbara if you're listening. But I was talking about why parents don't let their kids do free range play as much. And she brought up the fact that people don't really trust their neighbors because of the moral decline. And I thought that was really interesting. And then I saw some statistics, because another study came out from the American Enterprise Institute, and they were actually looking at this, and I hadn't seen it at the time that I did the show last week, but they were looking at statistics for why people aren't talking to their neighbors anymore. So you can go to knowwhypodcast.com or find Know Why Podcast on YouTube or anywhere you listen to podcasts and get the whole episode. But I'm just going to summarize it here for you today in our last little segment here. So from the AEI, American Enterprise Institute, 40% of Americans talk to their neighbors a few times per week. That's not very much. So only 40%, less than half. Oh, I see that we actually are getting a call again, so maybe we can get that on the line here. But we have 56% of older Americans talk to their neighbors a few times a week. So older Americans are doing a better job. Americans 18 to 29, only 25% talk to their neighbors. We're not saying every day, a few times a week. Okay. So since 2012, here's the difference. In 2012, you had about 60% of Americans talk to their neighbors a few times a week, 63% of older Americans, and 51% of younger Americans. So some of those, especially for the younger Americans, are like a drop by half in terms of how many people are talking to their neighbors. Okay, we do have to mention here, part of that is a class divide. College-educated Americans are more likely to talk to their neighbors, and then those without a college degree. So a lot of that may have to do with the kind of neighborhoods they're living in, or those third spaces that are readily available to them, meaning coffee shops, parks, places where people feel comfortable congregating and hanging out. So accessibility to those things is a factor and does play a part. But what's really interesting to me is that when you talk about what is a good neighbor, 65% of Americans believe that being a good neighbor means not getting involved in your neighbor's personal affairs. That goes up to 70% of the definition of good neighborliness among young adults who think that. But there is another definition of what it means to be a good neighbor, which means being proactively helpful, even when help isn't asked for. So when you look at religious identity, religious Americans, close to 45%, so that's, or 45%, close to half, actually, over half of Americans who attend weekly religious services say that being a good neighbor actually involves being proactively helpful. And so from Americans 18 to 29, only 20% of young adults in America believe that being a good neighbor means being proactively helpful. But when you look at young adults who are religious, that number jumps up to 40%. So it's interesting to me that religious Americans are more likely to have a completely different definition of neighborliness than those who do not, are not involved in religion, are not attending church. I think maybe that's because we see stories in the Bible, like the Good Samaritan. We have a theological foundation for what it means to be a good neighbor because Jesus happened to talk about that a lot, talked about loving our neighbor. And of course, there was the question, well, who is my neighbor? But your neighbor is definitely your neighbor, okay? The neighbor next door, across the street, in your neighborhood, I don't think even the Pharisees would have argued that that wasn't your neighbor. And so I think it makes sense that religious Americans want to be a good neighbor to those people living around them. So here's something else. There was also another story in the Wall Street Journal last week that said a lot of people falsely assume that if they talk to a stranger, strike up a conversation, it's going to go poorly. And yet studies show that when they did, they actually had a really pleasant interaction and that people are open to conversation. They're open to having a conversation and being engaged that way. So that's an encouragement for you. Again, you can get the whole episode where I really break down all of the statistics from that study and give some encouragement on starting those conversations with your neighbors. Because hey, if we want to make a difference in our communities, you have to start by talking to people. So that's it for Point of View today. Thanks so much for being here. You can catch up on anything you might have missed from today's show at pointofview.net. And of course, join us tomorrow. Thank you, Megan. Thank you, Steve, for producing the show. And as always, thank you for listening to Point of View.
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0: concealed information or committed fraud during the naturalization process, the cases will now be decided in court. Progressives in Maine are standing by Democratic Senate candidate Graham Plattner, despite the controversies that have dogged his campaign. He's backed by Senator Bernie Sanders.
1: I'm going to do everything I can to make sure that Graham Plattner is the next senator from the state of Maine.
0: The Marine veteran and oyster farmer remains a leading challenger to Republican Senator Susan Collins in a race that could help determine control of the U.S. Senate. NASA has named the crew for the Artemis 3 mission, scheduled to launch late 2027. The crew includes Commander Randy Bresnik, pilot Luca Parmentano, and mission specialist